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3: From the wild world of D.C. politics to America's culture clash, brace yourself for the reality check you've been waiting for. 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
4: Well, we've got some breaking news as we head into the studio here for a Thursday, and it's great to be back to work after being off for a few days. As always, great job. Joey Hudson guest hosting for me for a couple of days, burning off some vacation time before the midterm elections, 26 days away. President Trump in Texas last night on behalf of Ken Paxton. Ignore the noise. Don't be distracted. Just show up and vote. And we'll be okay. You got to show up. And they desperately want to keep you from showing up. That's why they're lying about Trump and his remarks about Iran nuking L.A. and San Diego, as if that's what the president was suggesting, that he wants Iran to do that. All they've got now are lies. And they're going to lie about how radical their candidates are. They're going to lie about things that are being said by the president and others. They're going to try to pull the wool over as many people's eyes as humanly possible. We'll see if it works or not. I've got some breaking news, though, that I got to share with you. Krista Pike, that 50-year-old woman who was to be executed for her brutal, heinous murder of a young woman. She's up and she's walking around and she's angry. How about that? She's angry. Yeah, she's not happy about the state of Tennessee botching its execution. And I keep asking, what happens to her now? What do they do with her now? And I thought she was handcuffed to the bed. How is she walking around if she's handcuffed to the bed? She dragging the bed around with her? Her arms are sore. One of her lawyers said that she has good days and bad days. I'll tell you who didn't have a good day was her victim. They had a bad day, huh? The young woman whose head she bashed in, she was having a bad day. She was the first prisoner ever to survive a lethal injection in the United States. And of course, we've been reading that she was unconscious and she was chained to the bed. Now she's walking around and she's pissed. she's just mad at the world. She was administered two doses of pentobarbital using at least seven needles. According to her legal team, one of the needles came out of her arm bent at a 90-degree angle. There's so many dark, horrible thoughts I have about this woman's story. When you have a injured dog or an animal, you put it down. You put it out of its misery. If she's scheduled to be executed, they need to execute her. But you wait and see. Why do I think Krista Pike will live a long, healthy life? Unreal. What a story. What a story. How about Marco Rubio? Did you see his speech in Greece? I'm going to call it right now. I'm telling you, I watched every word of his speech from Greece, and it hit me. This guy is going to be the next president of the United States. I know the smarter money is probably on J.D. Vance. I'm telling you, Marco Rubio is emerging I'm calling it right now. He's going to be the Republican nominee for president, and he's going to win. Check out what he said. There were so many great parts of this speech.
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2: 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Oh, I just got good news. I did the United Airlines status match because I'm a Delta guy, but since Delta refuses to do Elon's Starlink Wi-Fi on their planes, United is snatching up a bunch of Delta passengers, offering them a match of the status you're on. And I'm like Delta Diamond something, Diamond Medallion. And United says, all right, show us your documentation of the Delta. We'll match that status if you fly with us. And I just got approved. There was a glitch last week when I tried to apply. They couldn't see my Delta record or whatever, but they finally approved it. Now I got to fly. Now apparently I've got 90 days to have to fly United a lot. And I want to try. I have yet to try Starlink Wi-Fi on a United Airlines flight. The last couple of United flights I've taken, they don't have all the planes equipped with it yet. I'll have to hop on a United flight out to Phoenix. October 22nd, one night, one stage, Larry Elder, Mike Gallagher, Seth Leibson, the Battleground Tour. 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I wonder how much I have to fly for the next 90 days in order to keep my status. It's probably some crazy amount. And I don't think I can book my flight. They said give it another 24 hours before I'm officially confirmed that I got approved. But I'm told people who use Starlink on commercial flights say it's faster than your Wi-Fi at your home or your office. Time will tell. Time will tell. Time will tell whether it's going to be Marco Rubio or J.D. Vance in 2028. I think it's going to be Marco. It's hard not to think that after you saw his magnificent speech from Greece. He was in Athens, Greece, the birthplace of Western civilization, talking about the state of affairs worldwide, and in particular, how the West, for some reason, became embarrassed to have pride in our own country.
3: Over time, we in the West came to feel ashamed of the very things that made us exceptional. We felt embarrassed that our achievements set us apart from the rest of the world. Our prosperity somehow became a source of guilt. We no longer believed we deserved and had earned our greatness. The word nationalism became a dirty word. And so we tore down our monuments. We condemned our own history. And in too many places, we taught our children to be ashamed of the countries they would inherit. In the process, we opened our borders and outsourced our industry and allowed our militaries to wither and to decay. And with every passing year, we seem to outsource more of our sovereignty, transferring our decisions to global bureaucracies far beyond the reach of our control. But others were all too happy to fill the vacuum that we left, the vacuum left behind by our weakness. And as the West's confidence faltered, its adversaries and its rivals only grew more assertive, building up their own wealth and their own power in our stead.
2: Wow. He went on to talk about the need for countries to recognize our common interests and rebuild our institutions together.
3: And now there is war again. There is new competition between great powers again. There is vulnerability, aggression, terrorism, a whole universe of new threats and attacks again. And so we must rebuild our institutions and our alliances to face these threats together, understanding that the purpose of these things is not to abolish the sovereignty of the nations that constitute them. It is to defend them. And that nations need not abandon their distinct identities in order to recognize their common interests.
2: And finally, I wanted to share this clip of him saying how under President Trump, we have no apologies for being who we are, the United States of America.
3: Under President Trump, the United States has made its choice. We choose the unapologetic pursuit of national power, to take back control of our critical supply chains, to reindustrialize our economy, to rebuild our defense, to fight for dominance of the technologies and industries of the future. We choose to reach for new frontiers in advanced manufacturing and superintelligence, in drones, weapons, and warfare, in chips, minerals, cyber, and every other domain of human possibility, to unleash our energy, to rebuild our factories, to return our astronauts to the moon, and launch a new age of exploration in space. Now, for all their lofty ideals, the ancient Greeks were not naive.
2: I don't like to brag, but I will remind you that there was one talk show host who saw Trump come down the golden escalator and said he's going to be the next president of the United States. Remember that? That was me. Marco Rubio is going to be the next president of the United States. I really believe that. Every time he speaks, more and more Americans are captivated by his intellect, his vision, his leadership. The guy is going to be the next president. JD's great. Marco Rubio, I think, is going to be the guy. We shall see. 25 past the hour. Meanwhile, a lot of people reacting to the news that Krista Pike, that Tennessee death row inmate who had her execution botched by the Tennessee Corrections Department, she's apparently up and walking around and she's mad at the world. She's not happy with the way things turned out for her. Here's John in Chicago. Hey, John, welcome. How are you?
4: Well, thank you.
2: Sure.
4: I have two points.
2: Okay.
4: One is, God is the giver of life and the taker of life. Point number two, God's greatest attribute is mercy. Now, those people on that jury that condemned her to death, many of them are sinners. Come on. So my position is, give her a break. You try to kill her once. Give up with it. Let her live.
2: Let her live. Yeah, let her live. And if the woman whose brain she bashed in was your loved one, you think you'd feel the same way?
4: Yes, because God is a giver of life and a taker of life.
2: God is a giver of life.
4: And I have to be judged by him.
2: Yes, yes,
4: and he's going to say, well done, John. Well done, John.
2: You believe that God would say, John, well done that you want a convicted. Did you read what she said about the person she murdered?
4: Yes.
2: Did you read about how she said, I beat that B words head in, and she wouldn't die, and I slit her throat, and I'm come on, yes. John, you're not you're confusing mercy with ignorance here is what you're doing.
4: No.
2: It's too bad.
4: No, that's not true.
2: So, but if they would have been successful in the way they executed her, then how would you have felt that they got it right the first time?
4: Same way. Who is that jury? They're not God. Those people on the jury, they're not God. Well, you put her in for life.
2: Yeah. Well, you're anti-death penalty. That's okay. You have a right to feel that way. I hope they finish the job, and hope they do it next week. Hope they finish the job that they set out to do. Because like it or not, John, you live in a country where the death penalty, how about the guy that killed all those soldiers at Fort Hood? He's going to be put to death by a firing squad in a couple of months. Has that got you upset too?
4: God is the ultimate judge. God is the ultimate judge.
2: Yeah, why do you keep repeating yourself? So you don't believe then that there's ever a justifiable reason for capital punishment?
4: Oh, no. John Paul II the Great, he said there are cases where the death penalty is justified.
2: I give up. I tried, John. Nice to talk to you. I'm so glad. Can I go back to my vacation now? Can I go back to Salem, Massachusetts and hang out with the witches? What a great visit, incidentally, to Salem. I got to share with you a little bit of my thoughts about one of America's most historic cities. Whole lot more coming up. Stay with us. I hope.
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1: 26 minutes before the hour, I've always wanted to go to Salem, Massachusetts. I remember reading about it when I was a kid, the witch trials. But I also love these historic cities. I brought some Gibraltars for the team here. These are it's the first commercial candy ever introduced to the country, and it started in Salem, Massachusetts. But what a beautiful little city, quaint, and they've embraced Halloween and you know, the whole witch thing in October. But we took tours and saw all these old buildings from the 1600s and the 1700s, and it was nice in fall. I liked the change of seasons and all that, so took a few days to enjoy that. Joey, of course, filled in for me. 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And I'm also back in time to welcome an old friend to the Mike Gallagher Show, the one and only MyPillow. 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
1: Promo code Mike G. Roxanne's in Dallas. Hey, Roxanne, welcome back. How are you?
3: Richard from Texas, but glad you're in Florida.
1: You got it.
3: Quick acknowledgement, since I'm going to the vein doctor for those varicose veins. One thing they're not saying, or they don't know to say, you have to drink plenty of water, at least 3 full glasses, because it increases your blood volume, thus pumps and expands your veins.
1: Sure.
3: So those people whom she asked for women to begin with, that should have been suspicious, as being a female, thinking outside the box, as you always say. Some of the other people can't. So thus, I would acknowledge to the people who did the vein procedure, she hasn't had any water. Maybe they shouldn't have done the procedure.
1: Yeah, but all that's kind of a moot. I mean, you're right, of course, and who knows what they did right, what they did wrong. They need to execute her. And you wait and see. There's going to be folks like this kind of oddball caller a few minutes ago who I couldn't keep up with, John in Chicago, who claims that only God can judge, as if God doesn't advocate for capital punishment in the Bible. And I'm no scriptural scholar, but either is he. And he's anti-death penalty, maybe probably a typical Chicago lib, and wants to make the case that look, if you're against capital punishment, sure, you'd sit around and you'd want Krista Pike to lead a long, healthy life. And the scary part is, in the times we're living in right now, where good is evil and evil is good and up is down and down is up, you wait and see. She might live to go on to live a long, healthy life behind bars. Maybe John wants her free. Why would God judge that she has to be incarcerated, right, John? Let her go free. Don's in Illinois. Hey, Don, welcome. How are you, sir?
4: I'm fine. I just wanted to say that John, he doesn't know his Bible. The government is instituted by God.
1: Correct.
4: To begin with.
1: Correct.
4: And what God says about murder.
1: Correct. Correct.
4: And that's all I want to say.
1: He was hard. Eric is a little off his A game today. We should have pulled out the troll song. In fact, maybe we should. Let's bring that back. In honor of John from Chicago, who he could not make up his mind whether he was pro-death penalty, against the death penalty. I think he just wanted to hear his voice on the show. And for you, John, we dedicate this.

Jar John, feel better. I sure do. Hey, Patriots, you ready to take a trip that will absolutely be an adventure you'll never forget? I'm

0: this lie, this hoax that they were telling about Donald Trump, the lie about how he wants Iran to nuke Los Angeles and San Diego. It's a hoax, just like the fine people hoax, just like, he wants to deport all Hispanics, all the lies that they've told about him over the years. I want you to check out how Nancy Pelosi 6 years ago explained what the smear, the wrap-up smear, really is all about.
1: Call it the wrap-up smear. You smear somebody with falsehoods and all the rest, and then you merchandise it. And then you write it, and they'll say, see, it's reported in the press that this, this, this, and this. So they have that validation that the press reported the smear, and then it's called the wrap-up smear. Now I'm going to merchandise the press's report on the smear that we made. And it's a tactic, and it's self-evident. But I think I'm worth the trouble, quite frankly.
0: There you go. Well, she was complaining about it because evidently she felt like she was the victim of the smear. But it's a tactic now that they're using. Everybody who's heard, I couldn't believe it yesterday. I thought, golly, are people this gullible? Are people this stupid into believing that somehow President Trump wants L.A. and San Diego to be nuked? 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
5: They feign outrage at Trump for saying, you just wait. Watch and see what would happen if they were to bomb L.A. or San Diego.
6: Exactly. My dog knew what he meant, and I wondered so much. I so wished I missed it. If there's any time I missed you the most, it was that day, I guess, day before yesterday, where what he said was, he said, look, I know gas is expensive, but it's a small price to pay. Imagine the Iranians attacking Los Angeles or San Diego. It's a small price to pay. And everybody, listen, all you have to have is a tiny brainstem to realize that's what he was talking about. A bunch of people with intellectual dishonesty cranked up to 12 said, look what he's doing. He's inviting the Iranians to attack Los Angeles and San Diego. Is it just me, Mike? Was it a straw breaking the camel's back? Because, listen, for 10 years, we've been used to the media culture lying about him, berating him, attacking him. There's something about this one that was so malicious, so intentional. I found Gavin Newsom, J.D. Pritzker, this is disqualifying for president of the United States. And anybody saying this on TV should, like, take a month off or something like that. There's something about this one that really hit me wrong.
5: Well, it hit a lot of Americans wrong, and I think it's because we instinctively recognize what contempt they have for the American people. Do you realize how they're insulting the intelligence of every man and woman who could absorb what Trump said, know what he said, know the context? Even ABC said it. I mean, I couldn't believe it. The other night, ABC posted very accurately that he is pointing out how awful it would be if Iran nuked an American city. ABC. Yeah. And so, but here's the mayor of Los Angeles, Mayor Karen Bass, calling on the House Oversight and Government Reform Committee to investigate the dangerous threats that President Trump has encouraged against Angelenos. I saw that goofy Anna Navarro. You know who's in Los Angeles and San Diego? Latinas.
6: Brown people.
5: Brown people. Yeah. He wants to nuke brown people. But they're such bald-faced liars, but they have such disdain for the American people. You do know they have to think we're just that their lemmings are so stupid that they would buy.
6: True, but here's the gamble they're making, because X percent of the American people are either A, stupid, or more likely just inattentive, or maybe all they watch is The View, or all they do is catch somebody's stupid Twitter feed.
5: Yep.
6: Even the people who hate Trump's guts on Twitter, like Jonah Goldberg, got this right. But if somebody was just one of those folks who's just paying marginal, residual attention, and they saw this, then maybe they believe it, and that's their bargain, and they figured it was worth beclowning themselves in order to maybe flip a few votes.
5: Well, that's a good way to put it, because it's humiliating that they would even go down that path, and it's pathetic. But meanwhile, on the other side of the aisle, we got folks like Marco Rubio. Tell me you saw his speech in Greece.
6: Every
5: Mark, I'm telling you, this guy's the real deal.
6: He is.
5: Every time he opens his mouth, more and more Americans are saying, could that be our next president?
6: I would love it. And yet, I won't run if my friend J.D. does, which I understand. He's got to get over that.
5: I want the choice. Just a master class about how we should not be ashamed to be proud of our country. We should not. The nationalism is not a dirty word. Pride in your country. And he did it at the birthplace of Western civilization. It was so powerful. Although there is that little pesky issue of Kimberly Guilfoyle. Oh, my Lord. Are you following that story?
6: Did she make a request of somebody of something in conjunction with her ambassadorship?
5: $100,000. Send that to my Amex, and they'll never catch the money. Oh, boy. That's a rough story. I don't know if it's true. I was reading about it just a moment ago in the Daily Caller. So we'll see how that thing unfolds.
6: Real quick. Our level of caring about a Kimberly Guilfoyle story?
5: I know. Well, she's the ambassador to Greece. Mm. So she's also, of course, a former Fox News star.
6: And a former girlfriend of Don Jr.
5: That's right. And Gavin Newsom, right?
6: Correct. Yeah. So she gets around.
5: She's
6: bipartisan.
5: Yeah. She's everywhere. But speaking of Fox News, hasn't it been fun to watch their 30th anniversary stuff this week?
6: It has. They ran a feature on the Five, and first of all, showed old pictures of Greg and Jesse, babies of Dana Perino, who just doesn't age. I don't know what she's doing. And then they had this little feature of employees you never know the names of, just talking about the technology of 1996 running a news network. And you remember the movie Broadcast News? They showed a little clip of that with Holly Hunter and William Hurt, where you, instead of just hitting a button and sending an email or running a story, you had to take a big clunky video camera. Videotape and run it a mile down a hallway and trip over people and spill coffee in order to put it in a big clunky bay and hit a button and play it on TV. It's like stone knives and bearskins.
5: You know, I
6: can only imagine.
5: And it's fun because I remember those days so fondly because I was a contributor kind of early on, spent about 9 or 10 years of my life.
6: When did you secure that gig as a Fox contributor?
5: Had to be 99, 90,
6: dude.
5: Maybe 2000. Yeah, it goes way back.
6: What were you even doing?
5: I was at WABC. In New York.
6: Gotcha. Yeah,
5: And so I know a lot of these folks from, look, one of the big top executives to this day at Fox News was my producer in New York, Ron Mitchell. Mm-hmm. He then went on to the O'Reilly Show and went on to be one of the top dogs. Speaking finally on the level of care, though, I got to ask you about your level of caring over this battle royale over daylight saving time. President Trump has now picked a fight with Tom Cotton. He gave out his cell phone number. When he's really mad at you, just ask the memory of the late Lindsey Graham. He gives out cell phone numbers. So he gave out Cotton's cell phone number saying, urge him to get this thing done. I can't even care a little bit. I don't care either way.
6: I care some. I mean,
5: that's because you get up in the middle of the night.
6: Well, true, but which means it kind of doesn't matter. It's going to be dark when I get up. No matter what, right? But I coming up in a few weeks when we go on to daylight standard, when we go on to standard time again, it's going to be sun's going to set at 5:45, and that's insane. The sun needs to be up when people are actually up and functioning. It's a safety issue. It's a recreational issue. It's a lifestyle issue. I want what Trump wants, and that's daylight saving time the way it is right now.
5: All year long.
6: 12 months ago.
5: Well, Fox News says it's a popular issue with voters and the president. There's a bill that passed the House that enacts the change, but Tom Cotton is digging in.
6: Yep.
5: He's vowing to block it. What's his objection about?
6: I think a lot of the people are worried about the darkness in the morning when some of the kiddos are going to school, and I'm not blind to that at all. Everything's a
5: slap some reflective tape on them. They're all right.
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5: Do it for a Thursday. 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Have a great day. Be safe and keep fighting the good fight. I'm Mike Gallagher. God bless America.

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2: From ABC News, I'm Wayne Cabot. The U.S. today attacked a commercial cargo vessel in the Gulf of Oman. A statement from the Pentagon just now saying that the ship's crew ignored repeated warnings and tried to run the ongoing naval blockade against Iran. And it says the U.S. munition disabled the ship and did not harm the crew. A missile attack today on the international airport in Riyadh, killing 12 people, including an American. The Saudis blame Iran-backed Houthi rebels for the attack, the second in a week at that airport, the deadliest in any Arab Gulf country since the U.S. and Israel began the war in Iran in February. Secretary of State Marco Rubio tonight saying the attacks show a blatant disregard for innocent civilian life. President Trump says the war is sort of calming down, but says Iran will probably do a little bit extra before the election, after which he says gas prices will come down. And he teased his promise of $5,000 for every adult American if the Republicans win the midterm elections, telling a rally in Clarksville, Tennessee.
3: The Trump dividend, the $5,000, is approximately cost $1 trillion. But we have a record setting, as I said, $21 trillion that's being invested in our country.
2: That $21 trillion, he says, coming from foreign investments. Alerted by ShotSpotter, the microphone and AI gunshot detection system, the police in Erie, Pennsylvania, went to a house near the lake, and what they found inside haunts them. A man killed 7 relatives, a family friend, then himself. Chief Rick Laura says a pregnant woman and 2 children are among the victims.
4: I also want to clarify reports of gunfire during the police response. No gunshots were fired after officers arrived on scene. Sounds that may have been mistaken for gunfire came from flashbang devices and chemical munitions used by SWAT officers during the operation.
2: Police are going through victims' cell phones looking for clues. There is no known motive. You're listening to ABC News.
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2: From the Department of Energy today, a word that the authorization has happened for 4 million barrels of crude oil from the Strategic Petroleum Reserve to address supply disruptions caused by the hurricane that just hit the Gulf Coast. Anyone listening now from the hurricane zone either has their power back on or probably is in their car. Florida Governor Ron DeSantis saying the roads are littered with trees, parts of roofs, and siding, and crews are having a hard time.
6: Almost 10,000 of the power outages accounts have been restored, but you have over 430,000 that are without power.
2: As of several hours ago, we know of 4 deaths from the hurricane, 2 in Florida, 2 in Alabama, and a strong risk of flash floods is up for tonight and tomorrow across the Carolinas and Georgia. The World Health Organization wants more information from Russia about the death of a young worker at a lab that studies the plague. The WHO says it doesn't know what killed her. Russian health officials report finding no evidence of any dangerous pathogens. Russia also denies there's a second case, which the WHO attributed to tabloids in Britain and Serbia. A man entered the tiger enclosure at a wildlife park in northern England and was attacked by one of them. By the time emergency medical crews got there, he had been killed at the Yorkshire Wildlife Park. The victim dying, the tiger, uninjured, remained there inside the enclosure during the incident today. I'm Wayne Cabot, ABC News.
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1: From the wild world of DC politics to America's culture clash, brace yourself for the reality check you've been waiting for. The one and only Mike Gallagher.
2: Wow, a lot happening in America and around the world over the last several days. I, of course, took a little sojourn, a little vacation. You know, it's funny, when you talk about having a health challenge, like this little blockage I've got in the artery of my heart, everybody thinks I dropped dead. I was getting these angry comments on social media. Why are you not there? Where are you? Well, I went up to Salem, Massachusetts. I've always wanted to go to Salem. Never been to Salem. And I thought it would be kind of neat to explore one of America's historic little cities, little town, little village. And had a great few days, but I was paying attention. I didn't go anywhere. I was following the news and trying to keep up with everything. We've got the Fine People hoax 2.0. Trump, the anti-Trump universe, trying to convince people, gullible people, I would say, that Trump wants Iran to nuke L.A. and San Diego. You got to be kidding me. That's the best they've got. It sort of gives me a little burst of optimism about the midterm election. 26 days away. That's what they're reduced to doing? Lying about him and pretending that he said, let's go nuke, hey, Iran, go nuke LA and San Diego? When everybody knows that isn't even close to what he said? Okay. All right, then. Go with that. We'll see how that plays out for you. Meanwhile, anti-Israel protesters turned out by the hundreds all throughout New York City yesterday. Huh, how about that? I doubt that any of those anti-Israel protesters are registered Democrats. I mean, registered Republicans, Democrats all, just a hunch. And an 18-year-old man in Minnesota was arrested, charged with an ISIS-inspired mass casualty attack on the Mall of America. So all this is swirling around. The mayor of New York practically praising Hamas on the October 7th anniversary. The left using the October 7th anniversary to attack Israel. Marco Rubio with a fascinating speech out of Greece. We're going to share that with you. And I've got to start with a conversation that I hope you'll engage in with me. And it's a conversation that is led by me wanting to care, knowing I should care, knowing people care, but regrettably, I don't care. It has to do with the battle over America's clocks. President Trump has picked a fight with one of his top allies, Tom Cotton. Trump and apparently a lot of Americans want this dumb changing of the clocks twice a year to end. President Trump wants daylight saving time, and I want to make sure I say it right, daylight saving, not savings. You always want to say savings, but it's saving, apparently. And Trump wants to let states voluntarily observe daylight saving time year-round to do away with the twice-a-year ritual of changing our clock. Spring forward, fall behind, right? We all grew up remembering that little ditty. Well, Tom Cotton is digging his heels in. He's afraid kids are going to start getting run over who are waiting for the school bus. I think that's his objection. I don't know what his objection is. Seems like a worthy thing to be concerned about. On the other hand, it sounds like most Americans are with President Trump on this. And in fact, the president got so annoyed with Tom Cotton that I believe he gave out his cell phone number the other day to encourage people to call Senator Cotton and get him to change his mind. The battle over daylight saving time. Here's my problem. I cannot even muster the slightest bit of concern over this issue. However, my team tells me you're going to want to talk about it. So you know me. I'm like Pavlov's dog. I'll give out the phone number, 800-655-MIKE. I'll remind you we're in the Relief Factor studios and that I'm back from a few days of vacation, Thursday, October 8th, thanks to Joey Hudson for doing a splendid job guest hosting, as he always does. I'm going to say to you, I don't really care if we change the clocks or we don't change the clocks. It doesn't impact my life in any way, shape, or form. You know me. I'm a selfish man. I'm a very self-centered individual. Enough about me. Let's talk about me. In my life, I don't care if I turn the clock forward, backwards, or sideways. I don't have kids of an age where they're going to have to wait for the school bus. I'm not out in the crops. I'm not plowing the fields. I don't have any interest whatsoever in the outcome of this debate. But evidently, people are pretty passionate about it. So we're going to find out. We'll see if Tracy is right, that you are definitely going to want to talk about it. 800-655-MIKE is my number. You could call or text 800-655-6453. According to Fox News, this is a popular issue with voters and the president. The House passed the bill, but now the Senate wants to block it, led by Tom Cotton.
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1: I promise you we're going to spend about 5 minutes on this. We're not spending... We got a country to save. We got 27 days or 26 days, whatever it is, less than a month before the midterms. Trump's campaigning. They're taking his remarks and desperately trying to distort them to try to gain an advantage. Every poll says we're going to get clobbered. I don't know that I believe it. I'm looking around at my country, and I'm seeing the disintegration of decency and morality. I'm seeing a lot of evil people. Somebody pointed out, incidentally, this Zohran Mamdani, when he loses the used car salesman grin, he looks stone-cold evil. This is a guy, when he's not smiling, it puts a chill up your spine. And what he did on October 7th, the anniversary of the Hamas massacre, it's one of the most egregious things I've ever seen an American mayor or any politician ever do. We're going to tackle all that with you. Lines are jammed. Tracy's right. Apparently you're fired up about daylight saving time. Texas, Dallas writes, leave daylight saving time alone. Indiana, I live right on the border of daylight saving time. It's a pain trying to figure out what time it is at the house versus what time it is at the restaurant you're going to. Well, that could be aggravating. Naples, Florida. Tom, farmers don't change their clocks no matter what. It screws up their stock feeding and milking schedules. Well, there you go. All right, your call coming up after I make a major, massive announcement. You want to know why I came back to work today? Somebody said, why don't you just take the full week off? Well, first of all, I hate taking time off. There's too much going on. We got the midterms coming, so I'm glad to be back. But number two, massive announcement. MyPillow is back. That's right. When I go to the text line, I once more return to the MyPillow text line. I get to tell you about one of my favorite companies in America, MyPillow. 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Oh, we're not ready. See? The whole studio is changed today. So we'll find the button. Come on, Eric. We got to make sure we get that in the good old-fashioned rotation. My day won't be complete without singing. Come on, everybody sing along with me. One, two, three. All right, we don't have it. Can I go back to Salem, Massachusetts again? As soon as he finds it, we'll play it. Eric's having a day over here. I tell you what, he missed me. We got it, Eric? You got it ready to go?
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1: 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Welcome, James, Northport, Florida. Hey, James, welcome aboard. 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
0: Okay, Mike, I'm in construction. I'm a paint contractor, and every year, you know, we lose more daylight in the mornings, and then when the clock changes, the daylight comes back earlier. Most construction workers start work at 7:30 in the morning. If we change the way it works, we won't be able to start work till 9 a.m.
1: Well, for 6 months out of the year, right?
0: Right. Yeah.
1: Right.
0: Yeah.
1: Right. Right. So you want it the way it, you want it left alone.
0: Yes, sir.
1: You like the change. All right. Appreciate it. Tim, Green Bay, Wisconsin. Hey, Tim. Welcome.
3: Hey, same with the last caller. I'm a blue collar worker, and just like he said, we work when the sun goes up, and we go home when the sun goes down. And not only that, there's been a lot of studies showing that as far as the construction world, more accidents happen at night. Night driving, whatever, when they're on the roads. And that's one thing we need to look at, too, besides the kids standing outside in the dark waiting for a school bus. That's
1: gotcha.
3: All I got. Thank you.
1: All right. Thank you, Tim. One open line, 800. I feel so stupid. We got two more minutes on this, so make it count. 800-655-MIKE, because honest to gosh, I can't think of an issue that I care less about, and I feel guilty. Because Tracy keeps telling me, no, you'll see. Where do you see your phones? They'll blow up. People are going to... I could care. All right, change them. All right, good. I mean, even if you're arguing, the first two callers out of the gate, no, leave it the way it is. All right, fine, leave it the way it is. What do I care? Just got to remember to do it. Michelle's in Abilene, Texas. Hey, Michelle.
4: Edge sword, because I'm in construction as well, but from a physiological standpoint, it messes with the circadian rhythm, and there's a lot of people that are sleep deprived because if you disrupt the circadian rhythm all the time, you can't establish a pattern and get your sleep proper. So sleep has gone down, and I think it has been proven the circadian rhythm has been disrupted, and there's a bunch of zombies walking around because they're too active, late in the evening.
1: Gotcha. Well, let me tell you something. I want my circadian rhythm left alone. I got enough issues with rhythm. I had Tony, incidentally, comes in. Tony's worried about my little heart blockage thing because he's afraid I'm going to stress about it so much that I'm going to give myself a heart attack. And he's got a point. So I'm not worried about it. I'm taking the meds. I'm doing everything I'm supposed to do. Look how good I look, huh? Not one person, I haven't seen anybody in this office in 6 months, not one person said, wow, Mike, you lost 40 pounds. But that's okay. I just let it roll off my back. I also have to remind myself that they do see me every day on Salem News Channel, so maybe it doesn't count. But I don't want anybody to touch my circadian rhythm. President Trump's been in a rhythm. President Trump's on the campaign trail, traveling from Nebraska to Texas on behalf of Ken Paxton. Here we go again. With yet another hoax. It's the fine people hoax all over again. The lying that they engage in, I think, is a sign of desperation. We'll tell you about that and a lot more coming up. 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
1: Attempt at another hoax regarding the actual words of Donald Trump. I reposted ABC News from this week on Twitter, on X. ABC News wrote, President Trump suggested that Iran could take out Los Angeles and San Diego if it were allowed to develop a nuclear weapon. Now, that is an accurate characterization of what he said. And I've got the clip here. I mean, I know you've probably heard it and seen it, but we might as well revisit it for the benefit of any morons who might be in this audience who actually think that President Trump was hoping or inviting Iran would nuke L.A. and San Diego. ABC News writes, Trump suggested that Iran could take out Los Angeles and San Diego if it were allowed to develop a nuke. Trump's comments during a political rally in Nebraska came in the wake of two foiled terror plots in recent weeks, including an attack on an Israel-bound passenger flight in the Middle East and a potential attack on a U.K. airbase used by the U.S. Air Force. This also comes during a week when an 18-year-old man in Minnesota was arrested for plotting an ISIS-inspired mass casualty attack on the Mall of America. And I reposted ABC, and I wrote, I wonder, and you're going to have to pardon my French here a little bit, I'll clean it up, for broadcast, I wrote, I wonder if any of the a-holes pretending that Trump wants L.A. and San Diego taken out by a nuke will acknowledge ABC accurately describing what he said. It's probably too much to ask for, right? I mean, and news agency, Charlotte, WBT-TV, total garbage, running with the claim that Trump hopes Iran will nuke L.A. and San Diego. And I had to point out that the WBT X page, they've got a caption how they're your most trusted local news in Charlotte. Yeah, they're real trusted. They're real trustworthy. They're real trustworthy. Now, in case you haven't been paying much attention to this Fine People hoax, and incidentally, let's remember what the Fine People hoax was. It's where they pretended that he said there were fine neo-Nazis. He was describing the political climate of Charlottesville, Virginia, and he was pointing out that there are fine people on both sides of the debate regarding Confederate memorials and statues. And incidentally, he's right. There are good people on both sides of that debate. You could argue either one. I happen to disagree with erasing history. The Civil War was a part of American history. Slavery did occur, and we shouldn't ignore it or forget. And there were Confederate generals and soldiers and people who are ancestors and relatives of people living today. And there are fine people who will argue you shouldn't take those statues down. I would acknowledge there are other fine people who think that they're a grim, bitter reminder of a dark chapter, and it's painful, and if you've got an ancestor who was a slave, you shouldn't drive by a statue. I don't think that's a bad person. There are fine people on both sides of that debate. But what that got turned into by the liars, by the desperate Trump haters, that got turned into, oh, Trump says there's fine neo-Nazis, that there are fine white supremacists, and there are fine non-white supremacists. And they lied. All you had to do was look at the clip. And that's all you have to do is listen and look at the clip of what he said about Iran and Los Angeles and San Diego. Here's what he said the other night at this rally in Nebraska.
11: I want to see a tremendous victory. You want to see a tremendous victory because it verifies all the things we did. And again, remember, with the war, it's just artificial. It's a little bit high. It's a small price to pay for keeping the world safe, keeping our country safe. They can take out a city. Let them take out Los Angeles. Let them take out San Diego. This is a very small price to pay. And it's going to be over with very soon. It's essentially almost over with. And they might keep going a little long. You know, they always say they have a big threshold for pain. They need it. Let me tell you, they need it. But it's going to end very soon, and it'll end one way or the other, and your gas and your gasoline.
1: Now, everybody in that room everybody who saw that on television or heard it on the radio or saw it online knows exactly what he was saying. Everybody knows that. But instead, they ran with, Trump wants Iran to nuke LA and San Diego. The mayor of Los Angeles, a despicable little woman by the name of Karen Bass, posted on X, we should not be in a position where we are questioning whether or not the president of the United States is threatening cities in his own country. Lady, ain't nobody questioning it because nobody believes he did that. You included. Karen Bass knows she's lying through her teeth. She knows Trump didn't call on Iran to nuke LA or San Diego. And then she said, I called Congressman Garcia, ranking member of the House Oversight and Government Reform Committee, to investigate the dangerous threats

0: because you are so stupid that you won't bother to pay attention to what Trump actually said. It's the same thing with the Fine People hoax. The bargain is this. The equation is this. They're hoping that enough people don't know what he actually said that they can accomplish the lie. They're hoping that enough people are going about their busy lives, not really paying attention, and that they can regurgitate a complete and utter falsehood. And they can get away with it. Because frankly, for a president to encourage our enemy to nuke two American cities, that would be an awful thing to do. That would be a terrible thing for any president to do. But of course, it's not true. And everybody involved in the process knows it's not true. We've seen this over and over and over again. Everything. I mean, from every lie they've ever told about him. You get political opportunists who say, aha, let's try to hang this around Trump's neck. And let's fake outrage. And the insanity is there are going to be people who believe it. The funny thing about this particular story is that nobody could call this show and argue with me about this. You just heard the clip. You know what he said. You don't think he was encouraging Iran to nuke two California cities. That's the funny part about it. It's not even up for debate. I mean, we are way past, I think it was Glenn Beck who said on social media, we're way past TDS, Trump Derangement Syndrome. 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
1: Are we ever going to get tired of people trying to fall for it all? And Tracy found this clip of Nancy Pelosi from 6 years ago. The wrap-up smear. And that's what's in play here with lying about Trump. Incidentally, I absolutely want to challenge anyone who hates Trump. You don't like what I believe in. You don't like my politics. You don't like me. Hey, call the show and tell me that he said that he wants Iran to nuke L.A. and San Diego. Knock yourself out. Make that argument. Make the case that that clip that you just heard and saw on Salem News Channel, that clip was Trump wishing for nuclear destruction of Los Angeles and San Diego. Make that call. I want to hear you make the argument. You can't, because you'll be completely fabricating what happened. But this is how they roll. This is what they've got. And it makes me a little encouraged, because it makes me believe that they're desperate and think they may not have the big blue tsunami that the media hopes they have. Give me your reaction to this story. I really would love to know if you recognize how much they hate the American people. You'd have to hate a country in order to think that you can convince them that up is down and left is right. I mean, everything is inverted. And they want you to believe that the president of the United States stood before a group of people in Nebraska, a president who literally has put his life on the line for this country, a guy who threw away all of his private life luxury to serve this country, to fight to make this country great, to do everything as if he thinks he wants Trump supporters in San Diego and L.A., or Trump critics for that matter, to be nuked. You know he didn't say it. Everybody knows he didn't say it. And for these despicable people to play this game, might it backfire? Might it backfire? Here was what Nancy Pelosi said 6 years ago. When you see Gavin Newsom and Karen Bass and all these big-mouth Democrats pretending that Trump wants Iran to nuke L.A. and San Diego, there is a strategy behind it. It is an actual mechanism. It's a process. It's the same thing as the fine people hoax. The hoax has a plan, and Nancy Pelosi laid it out 6 years ago.
2: Call it the wrap-up smear. You smear somebody with falsehoods and all the rest, and then you merchandise it. And then you write it, and they'll say, see, it's reported in the press that this, this, this, and this, so they have that validation that the press reported the smear, and then it's called the wrap-up smear. Now I'm going to merchandise the press's report on the smear that we made. And it's a tactic, and it's self-evident. But I think I'm worth the trouble, say frankly.
1: There you go. I'm worth it. She's complaining that she's the victim of the wrap-up smear, and what Democrats are doing now is taking the wrap-up smear and employing it against Donald Trump. Will it work? Will they be successful? I mean, this is the fascinating part about this hoax is the fine people hoax survived for a long time. Now, of course, it's been thoroughly debunked. By now, people know what he was saying, but not everybody knows. It's the old thing about throwing enough crap against the wall and seeing what sticks. You throw enough stuff against the wall, maybe it'll stick. Maybe some gullible American somewhere was getting ready to pull the lever for a bunch of Republicans in 26 days. And they think that their president wants two American cities nuked. Will it work? 800-655-MIKE. 800-655-6453. 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Steve's back from Pennsylvania. Hey, Steve, how are you?
0: Doing fine, Mike. Mike, you know, in ancient Rome, you could go visit it. People go on their vacation to see statues of Nero and Caligula. They didn't take anything down.
1: No.
0: It's all still up.
1: I know. That's the fine people. Know? That's the fine people hoax. And that's the other lie that they told over and over again, that Trump somehow thought there were, was claiming there were fine neo-Nazis and fine skinheads and fine white supremacists. And it was a complete lie. It was a totally debunked hoax. Daniel's in Philly. Hey, Daniel.
3: Hey, Mike. Best show on the radio, I got to say.
1: God bless you. How are you, sir?
3: Pretty good. And I'm here to defend what you're saying regarding this whole Iran thing. First off, why would Trump want anywhere nuked in our country at all when he has been doing everything to take out their nuke power in Iran?
1: Well, none of it makes any, you know, you're right. It doesn't make any sense at all. Nobody believes it, but they regurgitate the lie thinking it's going to work. Well, guess what? It's not going to work. It may just backfire. And maybe, just maybe, we can achieve something really, really special in 26 days. It's in God's hands and your hand when you go out, go show up and vote. Hey, the mayor of New York City had a special dinner last night. It's now noticed where he dined. It won't surprise you, but it ought to disgust you. We'll tell you about the disgusting week that the mayor of New York City has been having. That and more as we continue this busy Thursday episode of the Mike Gallagher Show.
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2: From ABC News, I'm Wayne Cabot. Deadly attack on Saudi Arabia's airport in the capital Riyadh today. Deadliest in any Arab Gulf country since the start of the Iran war. 12 people reported killed, an American among them. The Saudis describing the attack as brutal. Damage to King Khalid International Airport complex currently being assessed, but there are at least 300 reported wounded. A Saudi military spokesperson saying a short time ago the Iran-backed Houthis are to blame for the missile strike. President Trump reacting to the news after deplaning Air Force One following his campaign stop in Tennessee.
3: We have communication with the Houthis, and we'll see what happens, but what they did was very bad.
2: He said he plans to reach out to the Saudi crown prince soon. Word tonight, the U.S. attacked and disabled a commercial cargo vessel in the Gulf of Oman. The Pentagon saying it tried to run America's naval blockade against Iran. The U.S. is tapping into its oil reserves not because of the war, but because of the hurricane that hit Florida and Alabama. Now a massive rain and windstorm. Four lives have been lost in the hurricane. Power is out to hundreds of thousands. Georgia just had a tornado. Flooding. A serious risk tonight into the Carolinas and the Northeast. In for a real soaking tomorrow. Another hurricane is revving up, and so Puerto Vallarta is boarding up. Hurricane Simon, Category 4 strength now, expected to bring 10, 20, maybe 30 inches of rain into west-central Mexico. Victims' cell phones could help police understand why a man opened fire on a house full of relatives in Erie, Pennsylvania, killing 8 people, then himself. The victims include 2 children and a woman 8 months pregnant. Chief Rick Lura.
4: Some scenes stay with you long after you leave them. This is one of those tragic scenes. Out of respect for the victims and the families, I will not discuss the details of what our officers encountered inside that home.
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2: President Trump says he'll have the final say on his defense secretary's plans to live stream a firing squad execution, that of the Fort Hood shooter who killed 13 people in 2009. ABC Stephen Portnoy is hearing plenty of backlash.
6: Utah Republican Senator John Curtis urges Hegseth to reconsider, posting on X, "The victims deserve justice administered with solemnity. Broadcasting a death diminishes us and is not an effective deterrent." North Carolina Republican Tom Tillis calling the plan beyond disgusting, and the head of the U.S. Conference of Catholic Bishops blasting the live stream as a barbaric promotion of a culture of death, saying it must be reconsidered.
2: And now the Pope today declared capital punishment inadmissible. The survivor of Tennessee's botched execution attempt, Krista Pike, has been moving back to the women's prison. She spent the last 30 years there waiting to die, and now she's back there. Unclear what's going to happen next. Trees are being chainsawed by the hundreds by the National Park Service at the historic golf course near the National Mall. The Trump administration wants to turn the East Potomac Golf Links into a championship-level golf course. The Park Service says more than 500 trees that do not contribute to the historic landscape will be removed. The sound of carbon monoxide alarms prompted a man to check on his neighbor's apartment and found a man dead. Then police found 4 more victims in Cache County, Utah. I'm Wayne Cabot, ABC News.
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5: Try to imagine a mayor of a major American city after Pearl Harbor issue a statement on the anniversary of Pearl Harbor and say, yeah, Pearl Harbor wasn't great. The Japanese shouldn't have done that. But really what the United States did in response is genocidal and horrific and terrible. And I need to condemn the United States. Imagine a mayor doing that. Yesterday was the third anniversary of the atrocity known as October 7th in Israel. The left, led by the mayor of New York City, Zohran Mamdani, used the anniversary of the slaughter and the rape and the torture and the kidnapping of innocent Jews in Israel. They took that date as an opportunity to attack Israel. It was a really chilling day, particularly in New York City, where over at Columbia University, hundreds of people took to the streets to demonstrate against Israel and the victims of the October 7th massacre. Now, this carries particular weight because this week it was announced that an 18-year-old named Sheikh Dun Abdullah Mohammed was planning to conduct a mass shooting at the Mall of America, an ISIS-inspired mass casualty event. But in the same week that we find out about that, we learn and witness the most horrifying reality, that the mayor of New York is cheerleading in the anti-Israel rhetoric. Mamdani decided to release a statement. The mayor of New York City decided to say on the anniversary of the horrific, vicious, heartless, cowardly, cruel attacks on men, women, and children. Mamdani wrote, "This day is profoundly painful for so many New Yorkers. It marks 3 years since the horrific war crimes of October 7th. On that day, Hamas killed more than 1,100 Israelis and abducted 251 others. We grieve alongside our many friends and neighbors who still carry that unthinkable loss." Now, he could have quit while he was ahead. End it right there. But instead, he decided to dedicate three times those words with the following: "The suffering did not begin nor end that day. It instead continued through the Israeli government's devastating ongoing genocide in Gaza, in which it has killed more than 74,000 Palestinians, including more than 21,000 children. Even since the so-called ceasefire, more than 1,400 Palestinians have been killed. That suffering has intensified with every Israeli bomb dropped on ambulances waiting outside hospitals, every drone strike targeting a residential building or journalist, and every shipment of food aid turned away at a border crossing. Many New Yorkers are reckoning with this unbearable grief, and we mourn alongside them, all while knowing that our tax dollars fund these war crimes." 3 years later, he concludes, We must refuse to accept a world in which occupation and apartheid continue, where war crimes are met with impunity and our federal government continues its complicity with every arms shipment. To honor the dead, we must fight for a world in which every person can live with freedom, safety, and dignity. Because after all, that's what the Hamas terrorists want, right? They want a world where everybody can live with freedom, safety, and dignity. As they were burning babies alive, as they were lopping the breasts off of young women, raping and torturing and tormenting innocent Jews, I'm sure Mamdani believes that Hamas's objective is to make sure every one of those persons can live with freedom, safety, and dignity. And it feels like this time Mamdani went too far. It feels to me, as I saw clips of him being booed in the streets of New York City, and incidentally, he's not even being booed by pro-Israeli demonstrators. He's being booed by anti-Israeli freaks. He's being booed by the monsters who somehow think that Hamas is the good guy and an innocent Jew in Israel is the bad guy. They're booing him in the streets now. He's getting it from both sides. But he also crossed a line with this statement yesterday. It would be exactly what I said. A mayor saying, oh, Japan did a bad thing with Pearl Harbor, but look how awful the United States is. That's what Mamdani thinks of Israel. And oh, P.S., fun fact, he went to dinner last night. Went out to dinner. He was photographed inside a restaurant that is described as the only Palestinian restaurant in the Upper West Side of Manhattan. Yep, that's where Mamdani decided to dine last night. Subtle, huh? Pretty subtle, isn't it? Very, very, you know, subdued. A lot of people fired up. Notably, the noted Harvard law professor Alan Dershowitz, who was appeared last night on Newsmax.
6: Mamdani is a vicious liar, bigot, anti-Semite, and horrible all-around human being. He knows that Israel did not commit genocide. Furthest thing from it, Israel has the best ratio of any country in modern history of reducing civilian casualties in relation to combatants. He knows that. He knows he's lying. He knows that the ICC prosecutor who offered the indictment of Netanyahu has himself been dismissed and is a rapist. And he's in company now with the rapists, the murderers, and that's New York. This is the New York I grew up in, being headed by a vicious liar.
5: I saw the Hollywood actress Deborah Messing, who's a left-winger and a Trump hater, is endorsing the Republican governor in New York. And she'll pay a heavy price. I'm sure her Hollywood friends don't like it. She, of course, was the star of Will and Grace. But she's staunchly pro-Israel. And she's on the side of good, not evil. And she knows how horrific the Democrat leadership is on the subject of Israel and this war with terrorism. Where did Mamdani go to dinner last night? Place called Heinz Hall. You know what Heinz Hall is? It's a Palestinian restaurant on the Upper West Side of Manhattan. A deliberate, specific, methodical message that he wants to deliver to the world. The Palestinians are committed to the destruction of every man, woman, and child who happens to be Jewish. From the river to the sea. That's a phrase that they repeat over and over and over again. They want the annihilation of Israel. In this battle between Israel and the terrorists. One side wants to be left alone. The other side is committed to their utter destruction. And everybody engaged in this conversation knows it. Welcome in to a Thursday episode of the Mike Gallagher Show. Big thanks to Joey Hudson for filling in for a few days. It's funny, after I shared a little bit of my health news with this stupid little blockage I've got in one of my arteries, a lot of people thought, well, that's it. He had the big one. I took a few days of vacation. You got to burn off the days. If you don't take the, you know, the old story about if you don't use them, you lose them. So I wanted to burn off a few days before the midterm election. We're 26 days away, and it's great to be back to work after a few days in Salem, Massachusetts. I always wanted to see Salem, and I had a great time exploring and took a bunch of tours and learned about the history of Salem and the witch trials and all. But more importantly, this the history of this important seaside town. Had a great few days. And look, if you like fall and the changing leaves and the crisp, cool weather, Salem's a great place to visit. And we just had a great time for a few days. But good to be back in the saddle again with you. I hope you join us. 800-655-MIKE. 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
1: When I first saw these reports of pro-Palestinian and anti-Israel protesters throughout the streets yesterday in America, and I saw the words of Zohran Mamdani, the mayor of New York City, a lot of people were saying, can't we just have one day? Can't Jewish New Yorkers have a day? The third anniversary of the massacre? And, of course, I immediately realized that's the point. The cruelty. The rage directed towards the state of Israel. That's the point. That's why they do it. That's why Zohran Mamdani had dinner last night at a Palestinian restaurant. That's why he's being booed now off the streets of New York, because he is such a loathsome individual that he can't even resist sticking his thumb in the eye of grieving New Yorkers on what should have been a solemn commemoration of the lives lost. Where do you hear Greg Gutfeld's eloquent explanation of what October 7th should mean to the world? We'll play that for you here in just a moment. Somebody and I hate to get personal like this with political figures, but somebody pointed something out, now I can't unsee it. Somebody showed a picture of an angry, rage-filled Mamdani. And the caption said, when he loses the cheesy used car salesman grin, he really looks like the face of evil. I mean, he is a scary-looking dude. That's why he smiles all the time, I think, to cover how unnerving it is how he looks when he's not smiling. I mean, this was a monstrous thing for him to do yesterday. No other way around it. And hey, New Yorkers, you voted for this guy. Are you surprised? Are you surprised now? Ken's in Chicago. Ken, welcome to the Mike Gallagher Show. 800-655-MIKE's our number. Hey, Ken.
2: Hi, Mike. You use the term thumb in the eye, and I really prefer middle finger. That's how I felt when you mentioned that Mamdani went to that Palestinian restaurant on the Upper West Side last night. And I'm glad you brought up Japan, because I think it's really important. The Japanese people never hated America. Japan pursued a war of aggression. They lost. And now Japan and the United States are very, very good friends. And that isn't possible with this sick ideology, anti-Western, anti-Israel, anti-Semitic ideology that Hamas has and that so many Americans seem to share and support. And we need to defeat that ideology and show the American supporters of this ideology that kind of worldview is very, very wrong.
1: Tremendous point. And I want to go back, if I may, real quick. I want to go back to what you said, because you're so right about our relationship with Japan. And this is how it ought to be now with any freedom-loving, peace-loving person on the planet. We should be able to unite in condemnation of evil. But let's face it, Ken, today's Democrat Party is enthusiastically embracing this level of evil. There's no other way around it.
2: Small segments that the Democratic Party has unfortunately embraced, because the party is losing independence, so it needs to bring in this new cohort of people who hate America and hate Jews.
1: Hey, man, great point. Great call as usual, Ken. Good to talk to you. One open line, 800-655-MIKE. Indiana just sent a text on the MyPillow text line. This has the Old Testament written all over it. It does have, this is a spiritual battle. If you're taking to the streets of New York to denounce Israel on the third year anniversary of the Hamas massacre, the massacre in Hamas that took place in Israel 3 years ago was the equivalent of 41,000 Americans being wiped out.
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more. 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
1: I hope Americans are paying attention to what's going on in Minnesota right now. Minnesota, always a nice place to live and work. Minnesota now, for many, is parts of Minnesota are unrecognizable. They have apparently a Somali gang violence problem. And, of course, Minnesota is where they made this arrest this week of an 18-year-old man who was apparently plotting an ISIS-inspired, ISIS-supporting mass casualty terror attack, killing as many people as possible at the Mall of America, which is an incredible mall. I've been there on a number of occasions. I think it's one of the biggest shopping malls in America. So if you're not reeling from watching Democrats use October 7th, the anniversary, to attack Israel, how about what's going on in Minnesota with these Somali gangs? First of all, the left doesn't want anybody to connect the dots and acknowledge that there is a Somali gang problem. You got to hear what a Somali leader, a guy by the name of Dr. Assad Aliwid, who he blames for the current Somali gang violence problem that they're experiencing in Minnesota. And incidentally, Minnesotans, if you want to weigh in on this because you're living through it, feel free to join us. 800-655-MIKE, 800-655-6453, because it is a fascinating revision of reality. And that's what they do. This, look, the left right now, what they've got 26 days before the midterms is a pack of lies. Lie about what Trump said about nuking LA and San Diego. Lie about Israel and claim that Israel is genocidal. All they've got are lies. And one quick footnote on this conversation about what the mayor of New York did during yesterday's third anniversary of the Hamas massacre. Here is Greg Gutfeld. We had to bleep a little bit of it. I kind of wish we didn't, but I want to make sure we adhere to some standards and the broadcast standards we have to have. So we have a little bit of a bleep because Greg pretty fired up yesterday about the way the left has characterized Israel's response to the October 7th terrorist attack suffered by so many innocent men, women, and children in Israel.
2: He should have sit this one out. You know, he chose a side, and we know what side that is, and you're absolutely right. You know, Hamas killed 1,200 Jews. That's the equivalent of killing 41,000 Americans. So if you have a problem with Israel's response, shove it up. A state exists to stop its people from being murdered from attackers. And once the attack took place, they only had one duty. The government has one duty before all others: get the hostages back, destroy the force that did it without mercy, and make sure this never again happens. Outsiders do not share this duty, and it takes supreme arrogance to think your opinion matters. Advice from abroad is cheap when you don't bury the bodies. Israel's permission was given to them by Hamas, by their own conduct. It is not ours to give. It is not ours to ferret out what the justice is. I just want to talk about this. I hate the fact that we have to keep debunking the genocide charge. It has been debunked in terms of numbers and Israel's behavior. Israel's intent was to destroy Hamas's military capacity, and it was Hamas who placed their tunnels and the hostages and their hideouts among the Palestinian people with the expressed goal of killing Palestinians in order to weaponize the genocidal claim. Israel, meanwhile, issued evacuation warnings, facilitated aid, escape routes for civilians. Anyone operating on good faith knows this, which means Mamdani, that was a dog whistle. He's operating on bad faith, and here's why. They need to get the lie of genocide accepted to cancel out the moral asymmetry that the Holocaust has given Jews in Israel. That history functions as a foundation for Israel's legitimacy, and the genocidal claim will relativize it. You know, the Holocaust memory stops being a shield. This is why you have NGOs and campus activists and a Muslim mayor doing this. It's to negate that. I also, you know, we hear free Palestine, free from what? Why is there never a follow-up question? What are they free from? On October 6, 2023, Israel had no settlers or a permanent military government in Gaza, pulled out in 2005. Ever since then, Hamas was in control, and they had no Palestinian elections. So when someone says free Palestine, it's free from Hamas. Now, lastly, and then I'll shut up. We have heard for, I don't know, 80 years, the phrase never again. And that was a pledge that the murder of Jews would not be met with neutrality by their allies. So October 7th happens. And that promise will only matter. And then something like this happens and we go, ooh, that's bad. We're hypocrites. So supporting Israel's war against Hamas is the minimum required if you believe in never again. I don't understand how a Jew can support this Muslim mayor. I'm not even Jewish. I'm a Catholic, lapsed one. But I don't understand it. I don't get it. I don't know what it is that makes you think these people will finally like you. No, they never will. Get used to it.
1: That he's so right. And what we have to recognize is this is a spiritual, cultural war. This is a war. And right now in Minnesota, I mean, there's shooting events taking place all throughout the state. And the law enforcement community there will tell you these are Somali gangs. But now the counter narrative is underway where you're not supposed to call them Somali gangs. I saw a sheriff last night on TV say, sorry, we're not targeting anybody. It is what it is. These are gangs of Somalis, Somalian people, young men who are shooting up our cities, who are attacking, who are killing. This is very real. But the Somali community is on the counteroffensive. I want you to meet

0: gang violence taking place in the streets of Minnesota.
1: We strongly condemn gang violence and youth violence. We recognize that Somali American youth were involved, and those responsible must be held accountable. But those are also American youth, born and raised all here, educated here, and grew up in our communities. This is not simply a Somali problem.
0: It's not a Somali problem. It's a gun problem, you see. It's a youth problem. You hear what he said? Guns and youths. Now, there's a lot of young people in Minnesota who aren't shooting up shopping malls and putting bullets into other people. But there's a lot of Somali gang members who are doing it. Now, not to be outdone, there's an anchor woman. She looks like Rachel Maddow's sister, or cousin at least. Her name is Jana Shortow. She works for Care 11, K-A-R-E-TV, in Minneapolis. I saw this clip last night. I thought, no, this is a Saturday Night Live skit. It's not a skit. It's not satire. This is real. This actually aired on the Minneapolis TV airwaves just this week.
2: So we have spent a lot of time lately talking about gun violence across the Twin Cities, and police are now saying the handful that have happened in the West Metro have some connections. I'm talking about the shooting on the basketball courts at Our Lady of Grace in Edina, and the shooting at the Eden Prairie football game, and a couple more shootings in Eden Prairie and Bloomington. Some of these, police say, are the work of gangs, and the members of those gangs, they say, are Somali American teens and young adults. But when some people just say Somali gangs, that leaves a mark on hundreds of thousands of Somali people who have nothing to do with gangs or these shootings. And we have to talk about that. So Heidi has been looking at where those lines are starting to get blurred and the issues it's causing.
3: Monday night, people packed Edina City Hall for a conversation on gun violence.
4: As a community, we don't condone violence. But every time we hear that Somali gangs are gangs. So please, let's not mention the Somali name every time something happens. This violence is not unique, and every day we don't hear the ethnicities of other communities.
5: Just being honest doesn't mean we're targeting or stereotyping a community, right? We need this to stop.
3: But that hasn't stopped some from stereotyping.
6: It's 2026. We should not be painting groups of people with the actions of some folks.
0: I can't even... So please do not call the Somali gangs Somali gangs, because that leaves a mark on the Somali community. Well, the Somali community should be the ones yelling the loudest.
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1: Uh-oh, this will fire you up. That Krista Pike, that woman that they botched the execution of, she's up and walking around, and she is angry. she's angry. Oh, no, not that. Not the woman who, you know, bashed in the skull of that victim that she killed. No, she's angry now. Well, I guess, you know, if they try to kill you and they don't kill you, I guess you'd be a little agitated. Maybe she just needs a good night's sleep. 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
1: Promo code Mike G. Paul's in St. Ryan is in St. Paul. I was going to say Paul is in St. Ryan, but Ryan is in St. Paul. How you doing, Ryan? Back to work, and great to hear your voice. What's up?
3: Well, glad to hear you're doing okay. So you bet. I live in Minnesota, and I work in Bloomington.
1: Right.
3: I can't divulge what I do for a living because I don't want to hurt the company. But we work on multiple different properties, one of which has one of these daycares that has been in the news. But that's not the reason I'm calling today. I'm also calling about the Somali violence. It was only 2 days ago, 3 to 4 blocks from one of my properties, over 100 rounds were shot at two Somali gangs shooting at each other in a residential neighborhood.
1: And Ryan, I mean, you're there. Sorry to interrupt you, but you're in the middle of this. Is there really a debate about whether you're supposed to call Somali gang violence Somali gang violence?
3: Oh, absolutely. They don't want to call it that. And their comparison is that these guys aren't committing crimes, because your normal gang is committing crimes. They're extorting people. They're selling drugs, so on and so forth. But these Somali gangs all come from wealthy families because they've been stealing money from us. They're all driving BMWs and Audis, and they're violent because they want to be violent. It's all about bragging rights of how many people they can hurt and shoot at.
1: But wait a minute, why are they saying shooting up a city isn't violent?
3: Well, they want to make sure that no attention is paid to the Somali community.
1: Wow. Well,
3: you know, they don't want to be pointing fingers. I've got a fraud house, Mike, right next door to me in my suburb neighborhood, right next door.
1: Wow.
3: It's listed as a behavioral halfway house.
1: Yep.
3: And it's not.
1: And they're ripping off people off. I appreciate the perspective, Ryan. Thank you. Unbelievable. Well, this is what we're facing. We're facing this up one end and down the other. Everyone wants a great return on their investment, right? But what if one of the best investments you could make wasn't in your portfolio? What if it was more healthy time with your dog? I'm a dog guy. I mean, I've grown up with Cocker Spaniels, a Beagle, a Puggle. 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Rough Greens, so great your dog will ask for it by name. Did you see Marco Rubio's speech from Greece? I'm going to call it right now. The guy's going to be the next president of the United States. We'll share that with you and a whole lot more as we continue this busy breaking news episode of the Mike Gallagher Show for a Thursday. Stay with us. 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

0: From ABC News, I'm Wayne Cabot. It is the deadliest attack in an Arab Gulf country since the Iran War, a missile attack on the international airport in Saudi Arabia. 12 people killed, including an American. The U.S. blames Iran-backed Houthis. President Trump said that Iran will probably do a little bit extra before the U.S. election and justify the war as necessary to prevent a nuclear Iran.
1: We can leave right now, but we have to guarantee that they can't have it in the future, and we'll get that.
0: ABC's Chuck Sievertson says that attack in Riyadh is pointing to a widening war. Saturday's attack coming
2: just 2 days after 3 Saudi citizens, including a pilot, were killed at the airport in Riyadh. Canada's embassy in a statement warned of ongoing military activity. Attacks increased after a Saudi-led coalition launched a major military offensive against Iran-backed Houthi rebels in neighboring Yemen.
0: Global shipping remains dangerous. This weekend, the U.S. attacked and disabled a commercial cargo vessel in the Gulf of Oman, which the Pentagon says tried to run America's naval blockade against Iran. President Trump telling a rally in Tennessee, gas prices will come down after the election. And he renewed his promise of $5,000 for every adult American if the Republicans win both houses of Congress. He says the money will be offset by foreign investments.
1: The Trump dividend, the $5,000, is approximately cost $1 trillion. But we have a record setting, as I said, $21 trillion that's being invested in our country.
0: It may take a while for power crews in Alabama and Florida to patch up and for folks to clean up from a hurricane that left this flower shop owner in Panama City Beach wilted.
3: Definitely, you know, takes a toll on you. You know, we work so hard to get everything working, you know, perfectly and get everything in good running order. And then just to come and see it all just mangled and shattered is a little bit depressing.
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0: The Death Penalty Information Center says Krista Pike is the first person to survive after receiving lethal injection drugs during an execution. This weekend, she was returned to the women's prison in Tennessee to face an uncertain future. An AI oops in Philly where an Anthropic model sent police a false murder tip marked as spam by the system, but ABC Philly's Brianna Smith says the police aren't happy about it.
5: The department said in a statement, quote, "The city of Philadelphia takes this incident very seriously. The company must strengthen its safeguards to prevent similar incidents from impacting city systems without the city's knowledge. The two-month delay in detecting and reporting the incident to the city is unacceptable." After the incident, Anthropic told police it ended that testing process and will have additional authorization in the future in hopes of preventing AI errors.
0: Ella Langley's concert in Tulsa was canceled Friday for what was described as a serious security threat, though police later said they found nothing credible targeting the chosen Texas singer. Barry Manilow's return to stage isn't going all that well. He had to cancel this weekend in Vegas. Friday night, he managed only two songs and then walked off stage. On top of the cancer he's battling, he's got bronchitis. It was his bronchitis a year ago that had doctors ordering an MRI, which found the lung cancer. He's 83, plans to keep on touring, adding to a career spanning over 60 years. I'm Wayne Cabot, ABC News.
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4: From the wild world of D.C. politics to America's culture clash, brace yourself for the reality check you've been waiting for. 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
5: Well, we've got some breaking news as we head into the studio here for a Thursday, and it's great to be back to work after being off for a few days. As always, great job. Joey Hudson guest hosting for me for a couple of days, burning off some vacation time before the midterm elections, 26 days away. President Trump in Texas last night on behalf of Ken Paxton. Ignore the noise. Don't be distracted. Just show up and vote. And we'll be okay. You got to show up. And they desperately want to keep you from showing up. That's why they're lying about Trump and his remarks about Iran nuking L.A. and San Diego, as if that's what the president was suggesting, that he wants Iran to do that. All they've got now are lies. And they're going to lie about how radical their candidates are. They're going to lie about things that are being said by the president and others. They're going to try to pull the wool over as many people's eyes as humanly possible. We'll see if it works or not. I've got some breaking news, though, that I got to share with you. Krista Pike, that 50-year-old woman who was to be executed for her brutal, heinous murder of a young woman, she's up and she's walking around and she's angry. How about that? She's angry. Yeah, she's not happy about the state of Tennessee botching its execution. And I keep asking, what happens to her now? What do they do with her now? And I thought she was handcuffed to the bed. How's she walking around if she's handcuffed to the bed? She dragging the bed around with her? Her arms are sore. One of her lawyers said that she has good days and bad days. I'll tell you who didn't have a good day was her victim. They had a bad day, huh? The young woman whose head she bashed in, she was having a bad day. She was the first prisoner ever to survive a lethal injection in the United States. And, of course, we've been reading that she was unconscious and she was chained to the bed. And now she's walking around and she's pissed. she's just mad at the world. She was administered two doses of pentobarbital using at least seven needles. According to her legal team, one of the needles came out of her arm bent at a 90-degree angle. There's so many dark, horrible thoughts I have about this woman's story. When you have a injured dog or an animal, you put it down. You put it out of its misery. If she's scheduled to be executed, they need to execute her. But you wait and see. Why do I think Krista Pike will live a long, healthy life? Unreal. What a story. What a story. How about Marco Rubio? Did you see his speech in Greece? I'm going to call it right now. I'm telling you, I watched every word of his speech from Greece, and it hit me. This guy is going to be the next president of the United States. I know the smarter money is probably on J.D. Vance. I'm telling you, Marco Rubio is emerging. I'm calling it right now. he's going to be the Republican nominee for president, and he's going to win. Check out what he said. There were so many great parts of this speech.
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1: 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Oh, I just got good news. I did the United Airlines status match because I'm a Delta guy, but since Delta refuses to do Elon's Starlink Wi-Fi on their planes, United is snatching up a bunch of Delta passengers, offering them a match of the status you're on. And I'm like Delta Diamond something, Diamond Medallion. And United says, all right, show us your documentation of the Delta. We'll match that status if you fly with us. And I just got approved. There was a glitch last week when I tried to apply. They couldn't see my Delta record or whatever, but they finally approved it. Now I got to fly. Now apparently I've got 90 days to have to fly United a lot. And I want to try. I have yet to try Starlink Wi-Fi on a United Airlines flight. The last couple of United flights I've taken, they don't have all the planes equipped with it yet. I'll have to hop on a United flight out to Phoenix. October 22nd, one night, one stage, Larry Elder, Mike Gallagher, Seth Leibson, the Battleground Tour. 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We're going to have a great event. 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I wonder how much I have to fly for the next 90 days in order to keep my status. It's probably some crazy amount. And I don't think I can book my flight. They said give it another 24 hours before I'm officially confirmed that I got approved. But I'm told people who use Starlink on commercial flights say it's faster than your Wi-Fi at your home or your office. Time will tell. Time will tell. Time will tell whether it's going to be Marco Rubio or J.D. Vance in 2028. I think it's going to be Marco. It's hard not to think that after you saw his magnificent speech from Greece. He was in Athens, Greece, the birthplace of Western civilization, talking about the state of affairs worldwide, and in particular, how the West, for some reason, became embarrassed to have pride in our own country.
2: Over time, we in the West came to feel ashamed of the very things that made us exceptional. We felt embarrassed that our achievements set us apart from the rest of the world. Our prosperity somehow became a source of guilt. We no longer believed we deserved and had earned our greatness. The word nationalism became a dirty word. And so we tore down our monuments, we condemned our own history, and in too many places, we taught our children to be ashamed of the countries they would inherit. In the process, we opened our borders and outsourced our industry and allowed our militaries to wither and to decay. And with every passing year, we seemed to outsource more of our sovereignty, transferring our decisions to global bureaucracies far beyond the reach of our control. But others were all too happy to fill the vacuum that we left. the vacuum left behind by our weakness. And as the West's confidence faltered, its adversaries and its rivals only grew more assertive, building up their own wealth and their own power in our stead.
1: Well, he went on to talk about the need for countries to recognize our common interests and rebuild our institutions together.
2: And now there is war again. There is new competition between great powers again. There is vulnerability, aggression, terrorism, a whole universe of new threats and attacks again. And so we must rebuild our institutions and our alliances to face these threats together, understanding that the purpose of these things is not to abolish the sovereignty of the nations that constitute them. It is to defend them. And that nations need not abandon their distinct identities in order to recognize their common interests.
1: And finally, I wanted to share this clip of him saying how under President Trump, we have no apologies for being who we are, the United States of America.
2: Under President Trump, the United States has made its choice. We choose the unapologetic pursuit of national power, to take back control of our critical supply chains, to reindustrialize our economy, to rebuild our defense, to fight for dominance of the technologies and industries of the future. We choose to reach for new frontiers in advanced manufacturing and superintelligence, in drones, weapons, and warfare, in chips, minerals, cyber, and every other domain of human possibility, to unleash our energy, to rebuild our factories, to return our astronauts to the moon, and launch a new age of exploration in space. Now, for all their lofty ideals, the ancient Greeks were not naive.
1: I don't like to brag, but I will remind you that there was one talk show host who saw Trump come down the golden escalator and said he's going to be the next president of the United States. Remember that? That was me. Marco Rubio is going to be the next president of the United States. I really believe that. Every time he speaks, more and more Americans are captivated by his intellect, his vision, his leadership. The guy is going to be the next president. JD's great. Marco Rubio, I think, is going to be the guy. We shall see. 25 past the hour. Meanwhile, a lot of people reacting to the news that Krista Pike, that Tennessee death row inmate who had her execution botched by the Tennessee Corrections Department, she's apparently up and walking around and she's mad at the world. She's not happy with the way things turned out for her. Here's John in Chicago. Hey, John, welcome. How are you?
0: Well, thank you.
1: Sure.
0: I have two points.
1: Okay.
0: One is, God is the giver of life and the taker of life. Point number two, God's greatest attribute is mercy. Now, those people on that jury that condemned her to death, many of them are sinners. Come on. So my position is, give her a break. You try to kill her once. Give up with it. Let her live.
1: Let her live. Yeah, let her live. And if the woman whose brain she bashed in was your loved one, you think you'd feel the same way?
0: Yes, because God is a giver of life and a taker of life.
1: God is a giver of life.
0: And I have to be judged by him.
1: Yes,
0: and he's going to say, well done, John. Well done, John.
1: You believe that God would say, John, well done that you want a convicted. Did you read what she said about the person she murdered?
0: Yes.
1: Did you read about how she said, I beat that B word's head in and she wouldn't die and I slit her throat and John, you're confusing mercy with ignorance here is what you're doing.
0: No.
1: It's too bad.
0: That's not true.
1: But if they would have been successful in the way they executed her, then how would you have felt? That they got it right the first time?
0: Same way. Who is that jury? They're not God. Those people on the jury, they're not God.
1: Well,
0: put her in for life.
1: Yeah. Well, you're anti-death penalty. That's okay. You have a right to feel that way. I hope they finish the job and hope they do it next week. Hope they finish the job that they set out to do. Because like it or not, John, you live in a country where the death penalty, how about the guy that killed all those soldiers at Fort Hood? He's going to be put to death by a firing squad in a couple of months. Has that got you upset too?
0: God is the ultimate judge. Yeah. God is the ultimate judge.
1: Yeah, why do you keep repeating yourself? So you don't believe then that there's ever a justifiable reason for capital punishment?
0: Oh, no. John Paul II the Great, he said there are cases where the death penalty is justified.
1: I give up. So. I tried, John. Nice to talk to you. I'm so glad. Can I go back to my vacation now? Can I go back to Salem, Massachusetts and hang out with the witches? What a great visit, incidentally, to Salem. I got to share with you a little bit of my thoughts about one of America's most historic cities. Whole lot more coming up. Stay with us, I hope.
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1: 26 minutes before the hour, I've always wanted to go to Salem, Massachusetts. I remember reading about it when I was a kid, the witch trials. But I also love these historic cities. I brought some Gibraltars for the team here. These are it's the first commercial candy ever introduced to the country, and it started in Salem, Massachusetts. But what a beautiful little city, quaint, and they've embraced Halloween and you know the whole witch thing in October. But we took tours and saw all these old buildings from the 1600s and the 1700s, and it was nice in fall. I liked the change of seasons and all that, so took a few days to enjoy that. Joey, of course, filled in for me. That should be it now for a while, till the holidays at least, because we got the big midterm election 26 days away. And I'm also back in time to welcome an old friend to the Mike Gallagher Show, the one and only MyPillow. 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
1: Promo code Mike G. Roxanne's in Dallas. Hey, Roxanne, welcome back. How are you?
13: I'm in Texas, but glad you're in Florida.
1: You got it.
13: Quick acknowledgement since I'm going to the vein doctor for those varicose veins. One thing they're not saying or they don't know to say, you have to drink plenty of water, at least 3 full glasses, because it increases your blood volume, thus pumps and expands your veins.
1: Sure.
13: So those people whom she asked for women to begin with, that should have been suspicious as being a female, thinking outside the box, as you always say. Some of the other people can't. So thus, I would acknowledge to the people who did the vein procedure, she hasn't had any water. Maybe they shouldn't have done the procedure.
1: Yeah, but all that's kind of a moot point. I mean, you're right, of course, and who knows what they did right, what they did wrong. They need to execute her. And you wait and see. There's going to be folks like this kind of oddball caller a few minutes ago who I couldn't keep up with, John in Chicago, who claims that only God can judge, as if God doesn't advocate for capital punishment in the Bible. And I'm no scriptural scholar, but either is he. And he's anti-death penalty, maybe probably a typical Chicago lib, and wants to make the case that look, if you're against capital punishment, sure, you'd sit around and you'd want Krista Pike to lead a long, healthy life. And the scary part is, in the times we're living in right now, where good is evil and evil is good and up is down and down is up, you wait and see. She might live to go on to live a long, healthy life behind bars. Maybe John wants her free. Maybe only, why would God judge that she has to be incarcerated, right, John? Let her go free. Don's in Illinois. Hey, Don, welcome. How are you, sir?
14: I'm fine. I just wanted to say that John, he doesn't know his Bible. The government is instituted by God.
1: Correct.
14: To begin with.
1: Correct.
14: And what God says about murderers.
1: Correct. Correct.
14: And that's all I want to say.
1: He was hard. Eric is a little off his A game today. We should have pulled out the troll song. In fact, maybe we should. Let's bring that back. In honor of John from Chicago, who we could not make up his mind whether he was pro-death penalty, against the death penalty. I think he just wanted to hear his voice on the show. And for you, John, we dedicate this.

0: John. Feel better. I sure do. Hey, Patriots, you ready to take a trip that will absolutely be an adventure you'll never forget? I'm so pumped about the Patriots Alaska Cruise. It's back. July 2027. I was talking to Joel James last night from Inspiration Travel. We're so thrilled. People are already starting to sign up. Make it a date. July of 2027. 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I don't want to get out of here without playing a clip for you that Tracy pulled, my producer. This lie, this hoax that they were telling about Donald Trump, the lie about how he wants Iran to nuke Los Angeles and San Diego. It's a hoax, just like the fine people hoax, just like, he wants to deport all Hispanics, all the lies that they've told about him over the years. I want you to check out how Nancy Pelosi, 6 years ago, explained what the smear, the wrap-up smear, really is all about.
1: Call it the wrap-up smear. You smear somebody with falsehoods and all the rest, and then you merchandise it. And then you write it, and they'll say, see, it's reported in the press that this, this, this, and this. So they have that validation that the press reported the smear, and then it's called the wrap-up smear. Now I'm going to merchandise the press's report on the smear that we made. And it's a tactic, and it's self-evident. But I think I'm worth the trouble, quite frankly.
0: There you go. Well, she was complaining about it because evidently she felt like she was the victim of the smear. But it's a tactic now that they're using. Everybody who's heard, I couldn't believe it yesterday. I thought, golly, are people this gullible? Are people this stupid into believing

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0: They feign outrage at Trump for saying, you just wait. Watch and see what would happen if they were to bomb L.A. or San Diego.
2: Exactly. My dog knew what he meant, and I wondered so much. I so wished I missed it. If there's any time I missed you the most, it was that day, I guess, day before yesterday, where what he said was, he said, look, I know gas is expensive, but it's a small price to pay. Imagine the Iranians attacking Los Angeles or San Diego. It's a small price to pay. And everybody, listen, all you have to have is a tiny brainstem to realize that's what he was talking about. A bunch of people with intellectual dishonesty cranked up to 12 said, look what he's doing. He's inviting the Iranians to attack Los Angeles and San Diego. Is it just me, Mike? Was it a straw breaking the camel's back? Because, listen, for 10 years, we've been used to the media culture lying about him, berating him, attacking him. There's something about this one that was so, so malicious, so intentional. I found Gavin Newsom, J.D. Pritzker, this is disqualifying for president of the United States. And anybody saying this on TV should, like, take a month off or something like that. There's something about this one that really hit me wrong.
0: Well, it hit a lot of Americans wrong, and I think it's because we instinctively recognize what contempt they have for the American people. Do you realize how they're insulting the intelligence of every man and woman who could absorb what Trump said, know what he said, know the context? Even ABC said it. I mean, I couldn't believe it. The other night, ABC posted very accurately that he is pointing out how awful it would be if Iran nuked an American city. ABC. Yeah. And so, but here's the mayor of Los Angeles, Mayor Karen Bass, calling on the House Oversight and Government Reform Committee to investigate the dangerous threats that President Trump has encouraged against Angelenos. I saw that goofy Anna Navarro. You know who's in Los Angeles and San Diego? Latinas.
2: Brown people.
0: Brown people. Yep. He wants to nuke brown people. But they're such bald-faced liars, but they have such disdain for the American people. You do know they have to think we're just that their lemmings are so stupid that they would
2: true,
0: buy.
2: True, but here's the gamble they're making, because X percent of the American people are either A, stupid, or more likely just inattentive, or maybe all they watch is The View, or all they do is catch somebody's stupid Twitter feed.
0: Yep.
2: Even the people who hate Trump's guts on Twitter, like Jonah Goldberg, got this right. But if somebody was just one of those folks who's just paying marginal, residual attention, and they saw this, then maybe they believe it, and that's their bargain, and they figured it was worth beclowning themselves in order to maybe flip a few votes.
0: Well, that's a good way to put it, because it's humiliating that they would even go down that path, and it's pathetic. But meanwhile, on the other side of the aisle, we got folks like Marco Rubio. Tell me you saw his speech in Greece.
2: Every
0: Mark, I'm telling you, this guy's the real deal.
2: He is.
0: Every time he opens his mouth, more and more Americans are saying, could that be our next president?
2: I would love it. And yet. I won't run if my friend J.D. does, which I understand. He's got to get over that.
0: Gosh,
2: I want the choice.
0: Just a master class about how we should not be ashamed to be proud of our country. We should not. The nationalism is not a dirty word. Pride in your country. And he did it at the birthplace of Western civilization. It was so powerful. Although there is that little pesky issue of Kimberly Guilfoyle. Oh, my Lord. Are you following that story?
2: Did she make a request of somebody of something in conjunction with her ambassadorship?
0: $100,000. Send that to my Amex, and they'll never catch the money. They'll never find. Oh, boy. That's a rough story. I don't know if it's true. I was reading about it just a moment ago in the Daily Caller. So we'll see how that thing unfolds.
2: Real quick. Our level of caring about a Kimberly Guilfoyle story?
0: I know. Well, she's the ambassador to Greece. Mm. So she's also, of course, a former Fox News star.
2: And a former girlfriend of Don Jr.
0: That's right. And Gavin Newsom, right?
2: Correct. Yeah. So she gets around.
0: She's
2: bipartisan.
0: Yeah. She's everywhere. But speaking of Fox News, hasn't it been fun to watch their 30th anniversary stuff this week?
2: It has. They ran a feature on The Five, and first of all, showed old pictures of Greg and Jesse, babies of Dana Perino, who just doesn't age. I don't know what she's doing. And then they had this little feature of employees you never know the names of, just talking about the technology of 1996 running a news network. And you remember the movie Broadcast News? They showed a little clip of that with Holly Hunter and William Hurt, where you, instead of just hitting a button and sending an email or running a story, you had to take a big clunky video case. Videotape and run it a mile down a hallway and trip over people and spill coffee in order to put it in a big clunky bay and hit a button and play it on TV. It's like stone knives and bearskins.
0: You know, I
2: can only imagine.
0: And it's fun because I remember those days so fondly because I was a contributor kind of early on, spent about 9 or 10 years of my life.
2: When did you secure that gig as a Fox contributor?
0: Had to be 99, 90, dude. Maybe 2000. Yeah, it goes way back.
2: Were you even doing at the, I mean, you had, what was your,
0: I was at WABC in New York.
2: Okay, gotcha.
0: And so I know a lot of these folks from, look, one of the big top executives to this day at Fox News was my producer in New York, Ron Mitchell. Mm-hmm. He then went on to the O'Reilly Show and went on to be one of the top dogs. Speaking finally on the level of care, though, I got to ask you about your level of caring over this battle royale over daylight saving time. President Trump has now picked a fight with Tom Cotton. He gave out his cell phone number. When he's really mad at you, you know, just ask the memory of the late Lindsey Graham. He gives out cell phone numbers. So he gave out Cotton's cell phone number, saying, urge him to get this thing done. I can't even care a little bit. I don't care either way.
2: I care some. I mean,
0: that's because you get up in the middle of the night.
2: True, but which means it kind of doesn't matter. It's going to be dark when I get up. No matter what.
0: Right.
2: But I coming up in a few weeks when we go on to daylight standard, when we go on to standard time again, it's going to be, sun's going to set at 5:45, and that's insane. The sun needs to be up when people are actually up and functioning. It's a safety issue. It's a recreational issue. It's a lifestyle issue. I want what Trump wants, and that's daylight saving time the way it is right now.
0: All year long.
2: 12 months ago.
0: Well, Fox News says it's a popular issue with voters and the president. There's a bill that passed the House that enacts the change, but Tom Cotton is digging in.
2: Yep.
0: He's vowing to block it. What's his objection about?
2: I think a lot of the people are worried about the darkness in the morning when some of the kiddos are going to school, and I'm not blind to that at all. Everything's a
0: slap some reflective tape on them. They're all right.
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0: Do it for a Thursday. 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Don't forget the M&M Extra podcast. 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Have a great day. Be safe and keep fighting the good fight. I'm Mike Gallagher. God bless America.

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8: From ABC News, I'm Wayne Cabot. This weekend brings the deadliest attack on any Arab Gulf country since the start of the Iran War. 12 people reported dead, including an American, in a missile attack on the international airport in Riyadh, Saudi Arabia. At least 300 reported injured. President Trump reacting to the news after a campaign stop in Tennessee.
9: We have communication with the Houthis, and we'll see what happens, but what they did was very bad.
8: The president saying he plans to reach out to the Saudi crown prince as well. This weekend, the U.S. attacked and disabled a commercial cargo vessel in the Gulf of Oman, which the Pentagon says tried to run America's naval blockade against Iran. As Ukraine fights for survival, President Trump blames its leader for American gas prices.
9: We told them, do whatever you want, but don't hit the diesel fuel, because there's a big problem, big shortage. And what does he do? He goes and hits the diesel fuel.
8: He called it a war that never should have started. The U.S. is tapping into its oil reserves not because of the war, but because of the hurricane that hit Florida and Alabama, now a massive rain and wind storm. Police are combing through victims' cell phones trying to understand how a family member could kill 7 relatives. including two children and a pregnant woman, and that woman's friend.
10: Audio evidence indicates multiple gunshots coming from inside an Erie, Pennsylvania home just before 5 p.m. Friday evening. Police say surveillance camera footage then shows two women appearing distressed, knocking on the door, and a gunman coming out and fatally shooting both of them. Chief Rick Laura.
11: Some scenes stay with you long after you leave them. This is one of those tragic scenes. Out of respect for the victims and the families, I will not discuss the details of what our officers encountered inside that home.
10: Mike Dubosky, ABC News.
8: Many in that city, Erie, Pennsylvania, report being stunned by the news. The gunman dying from a self-inflicted gunshot wound, according to the police there. You're listening to ABC News.
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8: ICE says it did not know that there was a 5-year-old child in the back seat when they opened fire on a car in New York City this past week. But they say they do know the driver was a troublemaker, they say, here illegally. New York Congresswoman Grace Meng telling ABC News.
17: Enforcing the law does not require gunfire like that. It doesn't require them to do that in the middle of school dismissal time on a crowded street.
8: And on a street in Texas, ICE chased a car and broke the leg of a man in the process, the man trying to run away on Saturday. Anthony McConnell with the Harris County Sheriff saying
18: the ICE agent was trying to box him in to the backside of the building at the corner and struck the passenger,
8: who is now in ICE custody and, according to the sheriff's office, was in the country illegally. There's an attraction in the UK called the Land of the Tigers that opened in 2011. Well, a man died Saturday after he entered the tiger enclosure at the Land of the Tigers Wildlife Park and was attacked by one of the tigers. Emergency medical personnel responding to the Yorkshire Wildlife Park near the city of Doncaster after it happened about 1:35 in the afternoon, but the victim by that time was already dead at the scene. The tiger was not hurt and stayed inside the enclosure the entire time. I'm Wayne Cabot, ABC News.
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6: Wow, a lot happening in America and around the world over the last several days. I, of course, took a little sojourn, a little vacation. You know, it's funny, when you talk about having a health challenge, like this little blockage I've got in the artery of my heart, everybody thinks I dropped dead. I was getting these angry comments on social media. Why are you not there? Where are you? Well, I went up to Salem, Massachusetts. I've always wanted to go to Salem. Never been to Salem. And I thought it would be kind of neat to explore one of America's historic little cities, little town, little village. And had a great few days. But I was paying attention. I didn't go anywhere. I was following the news and trying to keep up with everything. We've got the Fine People hoax 2.0. Trump, the anti-Trump universe, trying to convince people, gullible people, I would say, that Trump wants Iran to nuke L.A. and San Diego. You got to be kidding me. You've got, that's the best they've got. It sort of gives me a little burst of optimism about the midterm election. 26 days away. That's what they're reduced to doing? Lying about him and pretending that he said, let's go nuke, hey, Iran, go nuke L.A. and San Diego? When everybody knows that isn't even close to what he said? Okay, all right then, go with that. We'll see how that plays out for you. Meanwhile, anti-Israel protesters turned out by the hundreds all throughout New York City yesterday. Huh, how about that? I doubt that any of those anti-Israel protesters are registered Democrats. I mean, registered Republicans, Democrats all, just a hunch. And an 18-year-old man in Minnesota was arrested, charged with an ISIS-inspired mass casualty attack on the Mall of America. So all this is swirling around. The mayor of New York practically praising Hamas on the October 7th anniversary. The left using the October 7th anniversary to attack Israel. Marco Rubio with a fascinating speech out of Greece. We're going to share that with you. And I've got to start with a conversation that I hope you'll engage in with me. And it's a conversation that is led by me wanting to care, knowing I should care, knowing people care, but regrettably, I don't care. It has to do with the battle over America's clocks. President Trump has picked a fight with one of his top allies, Tom Cotton. Trump and apparently a lot of Americans want this dumb changing of the clocks twice a year to end. President Trump wants daylight saving time. And I want to make sure I say it right. Daylight saving, not savings. You always want to say savings, but it's saving apparently. And Trump wants to let states voluntarily observe daylight saving time year-round to do away with the twice-a-year ritual of changing our clock. spring forward, fall behind, right? We all grew up remembering that little ditty. Well, Tom Cotton is digging his heels in. He's afraid kids are going to start getting run over who are waiting for the school bus. I think that's his objection. I don't know what his objection is. Seems like a worthy thing to be concerned about. On the other hand, it sounds like most Americans are with President Trump on this. And in fact, the president got so annoyed with Tom Cotton that I believe he gave out his cell phone number the other day to encourage people to call Senator Cotton and get him to change his mind. The battle over daylight saving time. Here's my problem. I cannot even muster the slightest bit of concern over this issue. However, my team tells me you're going to want to talk about it. So you know me. I'm like Pavlov's dog. I'll give out the phone number, 800-655-MIKE. I'll remind you we're in the Relief Factor studios and that I'm back from a few days of vacation, Thursday, October 8th, thanks to Joey Hudson for doing a splendid job guest hosting, as he always does. I'm going to say to you, I don't really care if we change the clocks or we don't change the clocks. It doesn't impact my life in any way, shape, or form. You know me. I'm a selfish man. I'm a very self-centered individual. Enough about me. Let's talk about me. In my life, I don't care if I turn the clock forward, backwards, or sideways. I don't have kids of an age where they're going to have to wait for the school bus. I'm not out in the crops. I'm not plowing the fields. I don't have any interest whatsoever in the outcome of this debate. But evidently, people are pretty passionate about it. So we're going to find out. We'll see if Tracy is right, that you are definitely going to want to talk about it. 800-655-MIKE is my number. You could call or text. 800-655-6453. According to Fox News, this is a popular issue with voters and the president. The House passed the bill, but now the Senate wants to block it, led by Tom Cotton.
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1: I promise you we're going to spend about 5 minutes on this. We're not spending... We got a country to save. We got 27 days or 26 days, whatever it is, less than a month before the midterms. Trump's campaigning. They're taking his remarks and desperately trying to distort them to try to gain an advantage. Every poll says we're going to get clobbered. I don't know that I believe it. I'm looking around at my country, and I'm seeing the disintegration of decency and morality. I'm seeing a lot of evil people. Somebody pointed out, incidentally, this Zohran Mamdani, when he loses the used car salesman grin, he looks stone cold evil. This is a guy, when he's not smiling, it puts a chill up your spine. And what he did on October 7th, the anniversary of the Hamas massacre, it's one of the most egregious things I've ever seen an American mayor or any politician ever do. We're going to tackle all that with you. Lines are jammed. Tracy's right. Apparently, you're fired up about daylight saving time. Texas, Dallas writes, leave daylight saving time alone. Indiana, I live right on the border of daylight saving time. It's a pain trying to figure out what time it is at the house versus what time it is at the restaurant you're going to. Well, that could be aggravating. Naples, Florida. Tom, farmers don't change their clocks no matter what. It screws up their stock feeding and milking schedules. Well, there you go. All right, your call coming up after I make a major, massive announcement. You want to know why I came back to work today? Somebody said, why don't you just take the full week off? Well, first of all, I hate taking time off. There's too much going on. We got the midterms coming, so I'm glad to be back. But number two, massive announcement. MyPillow is back. That's right. When I go to the text line, I once more return to the MyPillow text line. I get to tell you about one of my favorite companies in America, MyPillow. 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Oh, we're not ready. See? The whole studio is changed today. So we'll find the button. Come on, Eric. We got to make sure we get that in the good old-fashioned rotation. My day won't be complete without singing. Come on, everybody sing along with me. One, two, three. All right, we don't have it. Can I go back to Salem, Massachusetts again? As soon as he finds it, we'll play it. Eric's having a day over here. I tell you what, he missed me. We got it, Eric? You got it ready to go?
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1: 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Welcome, James, Northport, Florida. Hey, James, welcome aboard. Give me your take on the big battle royale over daylight saving time.
0: Okay, Mike, I'm in construction. I'm a paint contractor, and every year, you know, we lose more daylight in the mornings, and then when the clock changes, the daylight comes back earlier. Most construction workers start work at 7:30 in the morning. If we change the way it works, we won't be able to start work till 9 a.m.
1: Well, for 6 months out of the year, right?
0: Right. Yeah.
1: Right.
0: Yes.
1: Right. Right. So you want it the way it, you want it left alone.
0: Yes, sir.
1: You like the change. All right. Appreciate it. Tim, Green Bay, Wisconsin. Hey, Tim. Welcome.
3: Hey, same with the last caller. I'm a blue collar worker, and just like he said, we work when the sun goes up, and we go home when the sun goes down. And not only that, there's been a lot of studies showing that as far as the construction world, more accidents happen at night. Night driving, whatever, when they're on the roads. And that's one thing we need to look at, too, besides the kids standing outside in the dark waiting for a school bus. That's
1: gotcha.
3: All I got. Thank you.
1: All right, thank you, Tim. One open line, 800. I feel so stupid. We got two more minutes on this, so make it count. 800-655-MIKE, because honest to gosh, I can't think of an issue that I care less about, and I feel guilty. Because Tracy keeps telling me, no, you'll see. Where do you see your phones? They'll blow up. People are going to, I could care. All right, change them. All right, good. I mean, even if you're arguing, the first two callers out of the gate, no, leave it the way it is. All right, fine, leave it the way it is. What do I care? Just got to remember to do it. Michelle's in Abilene, Texas. Hey, Michelle.
4: Edge sword, because I'm in construction as well, but from a physiological standpoint, it messes with the circadian rhythm, and there's a lot of people that are sleep deprived because if you disrupt the circadian rhythm all the time, you can't establish a pattern and get your sleep proper. So sleep has gone down, and I think it has been proven the circadian rhythm has been disrupted, and there's a bunch of zombies walking around because they're too active, too late in the evening.
1: Gotcha. Well, let me tell you something. I want my circadian rhythm left alone. I've got enough issues with rhythm. I had Tony, incidentally, comes. Tony's worried about my little heart blockage thing because he's afraid I'm going to stress about it so much that I'm going to give myself a heart attack. And he's got a point. So I'm not worried about it. I'm taking the meds. I'm doing everything I'm supposed to do. Look how good I look, huh? Not one person, I haven't seen anybody in this office in 6 months, not one person said, wow, Mike, you lost 40 pounds. But that's okay. I just let it roll off my back. I also have to remind myself that they do see me every day on Salem News Channel, so maybe it doesn't count. But I don't want anybody to touch my circadian rhythm. President Trump's been in a rhythm. President Trump's on the campaign trail, traveling from Nebraska to Texas on behalf of Ken Paxton. Here we go again with yet another hoax. It's the fine people hoax all over again. The lying that they engage in, I think, is a sign of desperation. 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
1: It's hard for me to even get angry at the attempt at another hoax regarding the actual words of Donald Trump. I reposted ABC News from this week on Twitter, on X. ABC News wrote, President Trump suggested that Iran could take out Los Angeles and San Diego if it were allowed to develop a nuclear weapon. Now, that is an accurate characterization of what he said. And I've got the clip here. I mean, I know that you've probably heard it and seen it, but we might as well revisit it for the benefit of any morons who might be in this audience who actually think that President Trump was hoping or inviting Iran would nuke L.A. and San Diego. ABC News writes, Trump suggested that Iran could take out Los Angeles and San Diego if it were allowed to develop a nuke. Trump's comments during a political rally in Nebraska came in the wake of two foiled terror plots in recent weeks, including an attack on an Israel-bound passenger flight in the Middle East and a potential attack on a U.K. airbase used by the U.S. Air Force. This also comes during a week when an 18-year-old man in Minnesota was arrested for plotting an ISIS-inspired mass casualty attack on the Mall of America. And I reposted ABC, and I wrote, I wonder, and you're going to have to pardon my French here a little bit, I'll clean it up for broadcast. I wrote, I wonder if any of the a-holes pretending that Trump wants L.A. and San Diego taken out by a nuke will acknowledge ABC accurately describing what he said. Probably too much to ask for, right? I mean, and news agency Charlotte, WBT-TV, total garbage, running with the claim that Trump hopes Iran will nuke L.A. and San Diego. And I had to point out that the WBT X page, they've got a caption how they're your most trusted local news in Charlotte. Yeah, they're real trusted. They're real trustworthy. They're real trustworthy. Now, in case you haven't been paying much attention to this Fine People hoax, and incidentally, let's remember what the Fine People hoax was. It's where they pretended that he said there were fine neo-Nazis. He was describing the political climate of Charlottesville, Virginia, and he was pointing out that there are fine people on both sides of the debate regarding Confederate memorials and statues. And incidentally, he's right. There are good people on both sides of that debate. You could argue either one. I happen to disagree with erasing history. The Civil War was a part of American history. Slavery did occur, and we shouldn't ignore it or forget. And there were Confederate generals and soldiers and people who are ancestors and relatives of people living today. And there are fine people who will argue you shouldn't take those statues down. I would acknowledge there are other fine people who think that they're a grim, bitter reminder of a dark chapter, and it's painful, and if you've got an ancestor who was a slave, you shouldn't drive by a statue. I don't think that's a bad person. There are fine people on both sides of that debate. But what that got turned into by the liars, by the desperate Trump haters, that got turned into, oh, Trump says there's fine neo-Nazis, that there are fine white supremacists, and there are fine non-white supremacists. And they lied. All you had to do was look at the clip. And that's all you have to do is listen and look at the clip of what he said about Iran and Los Angeles and San Diego. Here's what he said the other night at this rally in Nebraska.
2: I want to see a tremendous victory. You want to see a tremendous victory because it verifies all the things we did. And again, remember, with the war, it's just artificial. It's a little bit high. It's a small price to pay for keeping the world safe, keeping our country safe. They can take out a city. Let them take out Los Angeles. Let them take out San Diego. This is a very small price to pay. And it's going to be over with very soon. It's essentially almost over with. And they might keep going a little long, you know. They always say they have a big threshold for pain. They need it. Let me tell you, they need it. But it's going to end very soon, and it'll end one way or the other, and your gas and your gasoline. And
1: now, everybody in that room, everybody who saw that on television or heard it on the radio or saw it online knows exactly what he was saying. Everybody knows that. But instead, they ran with, Trump wants Iran to nuke L.A. and San Diego. The mayor of Los Angeles, a despicable little woman by the name of Karen Bass, posted on X, we should not be in a position where we are questioning whether or not the president of the United States is threatening cities in his own country. Lady, ain't nobody questioning it because nobody believes he did that. You included. Karen Bass knows she's lying through her teeth. She knows Trump didn't call on Iran to nuke L.A. or San Diego. And then she said, I called Congressman Garcia, ranking member of the House Oversight and Government Reform Committee, to investigate the dangerous threats the president has encouraged this week against Angelenos. We will always stand together. Newsom's doing the same crap. Newsom's beating that drum. Oh, this is awful. He's threatening two of our cities. He wants Iran to... And they're lying through their teeth. But here's what's more insidious than the hoax, than the lie itself. Do you recognize how much contempt these people have for the American people? They hope they can insult your intelligence because you are so stupid that you won't bother to pay attention to what Trump actually said. It's the same thing with the Fine People hoax. The bargain is this. The equation is this. They're hoping that enough people don't know what he actually said that they can accomplish the lie. They're hoping that enough people are going about their busy lives, not really paying attention, and that they can regurgitate a complete and utter falsehood. And they can get away with it. Because frankly, for a president to encourage our enemy to nuke two American cities, that would be an awful thing to do. That would be a terrible thing for any president to do. But of course, it's not true. And everybody involved in the process knows it's not true. We've seen this over and over and over again. Everything. I mean, from every lie they've ever told about him. You get political opportunists who say, aha, let's try to hang this around Trump's neck. And let's fake outrage.

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2: 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Journey through the magnificent Redwood National Park and drive the legendary Avenue of the Giants beneath some of the tallest trees on Earth. 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
0: Are we ever going to get tired of people trying to fall for it all? And Tracy found this clip of Nancy Pelosi from 6 years ago. The wrap-up smear. And that's what's in play here. with

0: lied about Trump. Incidentally, I absolutely want to challenge anyone who hates Trump. You don't like what I believe in. You don't like my politics. You don't like me. Hey, call the show and tell me that he said that he wants Iran to nuke L.A. and San Diego. Knock yourself out. Make that argument. Make the case that that clip that you just heard and saw on Salem News Channel, that clip was Trump wishing for nuclear destruction of Los Angeles and San Diego. Make that call. I want to hear you make the argument. You can't, because you'll be completely fabricating what happened. But this is how they roll. This is what they've got. And it makes me a little encouraged, because it makes me believe that they're desperate and think they may not have the big blue tsunami that the media hopes they have. Give me your reaction to this story. I really would love to know if you recognize how much they hate the American people. You'd have to hate a country in order to think that you can convince them that up is down and left is right. I mean, everything is inverted. And they want you to believe that the president of the United States stood before a group of people in Nebraska, a president who literally has put his life on the line for this country, a guy who threw away all of his private life luxury to serve this country, to fight to make this country great, to do everything, as if he thinks he wants Trump supporters in San Diego and L.A., or Trump critics for that matter, to be nuked. You know he didn't say it. Everybody knows he didn't say it. And for these despicable people to play this game, might it backfire? Might it backfire? Here was what Nancy Pelosi said 6 years ago. When you see Gavin Newsom and Karen Bass and all these big-mouth Democrats pretending that Trump wants Iran to nuke L.A. and San Diego, there is a strategy behind it. It is an actual mechanism. It's a process. It's the same thing as the fine people hoax. The hoax has a plan, and Nancy Pelosi laid it out 6 years ago.
1: Called the wrap-up smear. You smear somebody with falsehoods and all the rest, and then you merchandise it. And then you write it, and they'll say, see, it's reported in the press that this, this, this, and this. So they have that validation that the press reported the smear, and then it's called the wrap-up smear. Now I'm going to merchandise the press's report on the smear that we made. And it's a tactic, and it's self-evident. But I think I'm worth the trouble, quite frankly.
0: There you go. I'm worth it. She's complaining that she's the victim of the wrap-up smear, and what Democrats are doing now is taking the wrap-up smear and employing it against Donald Trump. Will it work? Will they be successful? I mean, this is the fascinating part about this hoax is the fine people hoax survived for a long time. Now, of course, it's been thoroughly debunked. By now, people know what he was saying, but not everybody knows. It's the old thing about throwing enough crap against the wall and seeing what sticks. You throw enough stuff against the wall, maybe it'll stick. Maybe some gullible American somewhere was getting ready to pull the lever for a bunch of Republicans in 26 days. And they think that their president wants two American cities nuked. Will it work? 800-655-MIKE. 800-655-6453. 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Steve's back from Pennsylvania. Hey, Steve, how are you?
2: Doing fine, Mike. Mike, you know, in ancient Rome, you could go visit it. People go on their vacation to see statues of Nero and Caligula. They didn't take anything down.
0: No.
2: It's all still up.
0: I know. That's the fine people. Yeah. That's the fine people hoax. And that's the other lie that they told over and over again, that Trump somehow thought was claiming there were fine neo-Nazis and fine skinheads and fine white supremacists. And it was a complete lie. It was a totally debunked hoax. Daniel's in Philly. Hey, Daniel.
3: Hey, Mike. Best show on the radio, I got to say.
0: God bless you. How are you, sir?
3: Pretty good. And I'm here to defend what you're saying regarding this whole Iran thing. First off, why would Trump want anywhere nuked in our country at all when he has been doing everything to take out their nuke power in Iran?
0: Well, none of it makes any, you know, you're right. It doesn't make any sense at all. Nobody believes it, but they regurgitate the lie thinking it's going to work. Well, guess what? It's not going to work. It may just backfire, and maybe, just maybe, we can achieve something really, really special in 26 days. It's in God's hands and your hand when you go show up and vote. Hey, the mayor of New York City had a special dinner last night. It's now noticed where he dined. It won't surprise you, but it ought to disgust you. We'll tell you about the disgusting week that the mayor of New York City has been having. That and more as we continue this busy Thursday episode of the Mike Gallagher Show.
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11: From ABC News, I'm Wayne Cabot. It is the deadliest attack in an Arab Gulf country since the Iran War, a missile attack on the international airport in Saudi Arabia. 12 people killed, including an American. The U.S. blames Iran-backed Houthis. President Trump said that Iran will probably do a little bit extra before the U.S. election and justify the war as necessary to prevent a nuclear Iran.
12: We can leave right now, but we have to guarantee that they can't have it in the future, and we'll get that.
11: ABC's Chuck Sievertson says that attack in Riyadh is pointing to a widening war. Saturday's attack coming
13: just 2 days after three Saudi citizens, including a pilot, were killed at the airport in Riyadh. Canada's embassy in a statement warned of ongoing military activity. Attacks increased after a Saudi-led coalition launched a major military offensive against Iran-backed Houthi rebels in neighboring Yemen.
11: Global shipping remains dangerous. This weekend, the U.S. attacked and disabled a commercial cargo vessel in the Gulf of Oman, which the Pentagon says tried to run America's naval blockade against Iran. President Trump telling a rally in Tennessee, gas prices will come down after the election. And he renewed his promise of $5,000 for every adult American if the Republicans win both houses of Congress. He says the money will be offset by foreign investments.
12: The Trump dividend, the $5,000, is approximately cost $1 trillion. But we have a record setting, as I said, $21 trillion that's being invested in our country.
11: It may take a while for power crews in Alabama and Florida to patch up and for folks to clean up from a hurricane that left this flower shop owner in Panama City Beach wilted.
14: Definitely, you know, takes a toll on you. 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And then just to come and see it all just mangled and shattered is a little bit depressing.
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11: The Death Penalty Information Center says Krista Pike is the first person to survive after receiving lethal injection drugs during an execution. This weekend, she was returned to the women's prison in Tennessee to face an uncertain future. An AI oops in Philly where an Anthropic model sent police a false murder tip marked as spam by the system, but ABC Philly's Brianna Smith says the police aren't happy about it.
20: The department said in a statement, quote, "The city of Philadelphia takes this incident very seriously. The company must strengthen its safeguards to prevent similar incidents from impacting city systems without the city's knowledge. The two-month delay in detecting and reporting the incident to the city is unacceptable." After the incident, Anthropic told police it ended that testing process and will have additional authorization in the future in hopes of preventing AI errors.
11: Ella Langley's concert in Tulsa was canceled Friday for what was described as a serious security threat, though police later said they found nothing credible targeting the chosen Texas singer. Barry Manilow's return to stage isn't going all that well. He had to cancel this weekend in Vegas. Friday night, he managed only two songs and then walked off stage. On top of the cancer he's battling, he's got bronchitis. It was his bronchitis a year ago that had doctors ordering an MRI, which found the lung cancer. He's 83, plans to keep on touring, adding to a career spanning over 60 years. I'm Wayne Cabot, ABC News.
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4: Try to imagine a mayor of a major American city after Pearl Harbor issue a statement on the anniversary of Pearl Harbor and say, yeah, Pearl Harbor wasn't great. The Japanese shouldn't have done that. But really what the United States did in response is genocidal and horrific and terrible, and I need to condemn the United States. Imagine a mayor doing that. Yesterday was the third anniversary of the atrocity known as October 7th in Israel. The left, led by the mayor of New York City, Zohran Mamdani, used the anniversary of the slaughter and the rape and the torture and the kidnapping of innocent Jews in Israel. They took that date as an opportunity to attack Israel. It was a really chilling day, particularly in New York City, where over at Columbia University, hundreds of people took to the streets to demonstrate against Israel and the victims of the October 7th massacre. Now, this carries particular weight because this week it was announced that an 18-year-old named Sheikhdun Abdullah Mohammed was planning to conduct a mass shooting at the Mall of America, an ISIS-inspired mass casualty event. But in the same week that we find out about that, we learn and witness the most horrifying reality, that the mayor of New York is cheerleading in the anti-Israel rhetoric. Mamdani decided to release a statement. The mayor of New York City decided to say on the anniversary of the horrific, vicious, heartless, cowardly, cruel attacks on men, women, and children. Mamdani wrote, "This day is profoundly painful for so many New Yorkers. It marks 3 years since the horrific war crimes of October 7th. On that day, Hamas killed more than 1,100 Israelis and abducted 251 others. We grieve alongside our many friends and neighbors who still carry that unthinkable loss." Now, he could have quit while he was ahead. End it right there. But instead, he decided to dedicate three times those words with the following: "The suffering did not begin nor end that day. It instead continued through the Israeli government's devastating ongoing genocide in Gaza, in which it has killed more than 74,000 Palestinians, including more than 21,000 children. Even since the so-called ceasefire, more than 1,400 Palestinians have been killed. That suffering has intensified with every Israeli bomb dropped on ambulances waiting outside hospitals, every drone strike targeting a residential building or journalist, and every shipment of food aid turned away at a border crossing. Many New Yorkers are reckoning with this unbearable grief, and we mourn alongside them, all while knowing that our tax dollars fund these war crimes." 3 years later, he concludes, We must refuse to accept a world in which occupation and apartheid continue, where war crimes are met with impunity and our federal government continues its complicity with every arms shipment. To honor the dead, we must fight for a world in which every person can live with freedom, safety, and dignity. Because after all, that's what the Hamas terrorists want, right? They want a world where everybody can live with freedom, safety, and dignity. As they were burning babies alive, as they were lopping the breasts off of young women, raping and torturing and tormenting innocent Jews, I'm sure Mamdani believes that Hamas's objective is to make sure every one of those persons can live with freedom, safety, and dignity. And it feels like this time Mamdani went too far. It feels to me, as I saw clips of him being booed in the streets of New York City, and incidentally, he's not even being booed by pro-Israeli demonstrators. He's being booed by anti-Israeli freaks. He's being booed by the monsters who somehow think that Hamas is the good guy and an innocent Jew in Israel is the bad guy. They're booing him in the streets now. He's getting it from both sides. But he also crossed a line with this statement yesterday. It would be exactly what I said. A mayor saying, oh, Japan did a bad thing with Pearl Harbor, but look how awful the United States is. That's what Mamdani thinks of Israel. And oh, P.S., fun fact, he went to dinner last night. Went out to dinner. He was photographed inside a restaurant that is described as the only Palestinian restaurant in the Upper West Side of Manhattan. Yep, that's where Mamdani decided to dine last night. Subtle, huh? Pretty subtle, isn't it? Very, very, you know, subdued. A lot of people fired up, notably the noted Harvard law professor Alan Dershowitz, who was appeared last night on Newsmax.
5: Mamdani is a vicious liar, bigot, anti-Semite, and horrible all-around human being. He knows that Israel did not commit genocide. Furthest thing from it, Israel has the best ratio of any country in modern history of reducing civilian casualties in relation to combatants. He knows that. He knows he's lying. He knows that the ICC prosecutor who offered the indictment of Netanyahu has himself been dismissed and is a rapist. And he's in company now with the rapists, the murderers, and that's New York. This is the New York I grew up in, being headed by a vicious liar.
4: I saw the Hollywood actress Deborah Messing, who's a left-winger and a Trump hater, is endorsing the Republican governor in New York. And she'll pay a heavy price. I'm sure her Hollywood friends don't like it. She, of course, was the star of Will and Grace. But she's staunchly pro-Israel. And she's on the side of good, not evil. And she knows how horrific the Democrat leadership is on the subject of Israel and this war with terrorism. Where did Mamdani go to dinner last night? Place called Heinz Hall. You know what Heinz Hall is? It's a Palestinian restaurant on the Upper West Side of Manhattan. A deliberate, specific, methodical message that he wants to deliver to the world. The Palestinians are committed to the destruction of every man, woman, and child who happens to be Jewish. From the river to the sea. That's a phrase that they repeat over and over and over again. They want the annihilation of Israel. In this battle between Israel and the terrorists. One side wants to be left alone. The other side is committed to their utter destruction. And everybody engaged in this conversation knows it. Welcome in to a Thursday episode of the Mike Gallagher Show. Big thanks to Joey Hudson for filling in for a few days. It's funny, after I shared a little bit of my health news with this stupid little blockage I've got in one of my arteries, a lot of people thought, well, that's it. He had the big one. I took a few days of vacation. You got to burn off the days. If you don't take the, you know, the old story about if you don't use them, you lose them. So I wanted to burn off a few days before the midterm election. We're 26 days away, and it's great to be back to work after a few days in Salem, Massachusetts. I always wanted to see Salem, and I had a great time exploring and took a bunch of tours and learned about the history of Salem and the witch trials and all. But more importantly, this is the history of this important seaside town. Had a great few days. And look, if you like fall and the changing leaves and the crisp, cool weather, Salem's a great place to visit. And we just had a great time for a few days. But good to be back in the saddle again with you. I hope you join us. 800-655-MIKE. 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
1: When I first saw these reports of pro-Palestinian and anti-Israel protesters throughout the streets yesterday in America, and I saw the words of Zohran Mamdani, the mayor of New York City, a lot of people were saying, can't we just have one day? Can't Jewish New Yorkers have a day? The third anniversary of the massacre? And, of course, I immediately realized that's the point. The cruelty. The rage directed towards the state of Israel. That's the point. That's why they do it. That's why Zohran Mamdani had dinner last night at a Palestinian restaurant. That's why he's being booed now off the streets of New York, because he is such a loathsome individual that he can't even resist sticking his thumb in the eye of grieving New Yorkers on what should have been a solemn commemoration of the lives lost. Where do you hear Greg Gutfeld's eloquent explanation of what October 7th should mean to the world? We'll play that for you here in just a moment. Somebody and I hate to get personal like this with political figures, but somebody pointed something out, now I can't unsee it. Somebody showed a picture of an angry, rage-filled Mamdani. And the caption said, when he loses the cheesy used car salesman grin, he really looks like the face of evil. I mean, he is a scary looking dude. That's why he smiles all the time, I think, to cover how unnerving it is how he looks when he's not smiling. I mean, this was a monstrous thing for him to do yesterday. No other way around it. And hey, New Yorkers, you voted for this guy. Are you surprised? Are you surprised now? Ken's in Chicago. Ken, welcome to the Mike Gallagher Show. 800-655-MIKE's our number. Hey, Ken.
2: Hi, Mike. You used the term thumb in the eye, and I really prefer middle finger. That's how I felt when you mentioned that Mamdani went to that Palestinian restaurant on Upper West Side last night. And I'm glad you brought up Japan, because I think it's really important. The Japanese people never hated America. Japan pursued a war of aggression. They lost. And now Japan and the United States are very, very good friends. And that isn't possible with this sick ideology, anti-Western, anti-Israel, anti-Semitic ideology that Hamas has and that so many Americans seem to share and support. And we need to defeat that ideology and show the American supporters of this ideology that kind of worldview is very, very wrong.
1: Tremendous point. And I want to go back, if I may, real quick. I want to go back to what you said, because you're so right about our relationship with Japan. And this is how it ought to be now with any freedom-loving, peace-loving person on the planet. We should be able to unite in condemnation of evil. But let's face it, Ken, today's Democrat Party is enthusiastically embracing this level of evil. There's no other way around it.
2: Small segments that the Democratic Party has unfortunately embraced, because the party is losing independence, so it needs to bring in this new cohort of people who hate America and hate Jews.
1: Hey, man, great point. Great call as usual, Ken. Good to talk to you. One open line, 800-655-MIKE. Indiana just sent a text on the MyPillow text line. This has the Old Testament written all over it. It does have, this is a spiritual battle. If you're taking to the streets of New York to denounce Israel on the third year anniversary of the Hamas massacre, the massacre in that took place in Israel 3 years ago was the equivalent of 41,000 Americans being wiped out.
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1: I hope Americans are paying attention to what's going on in Minnesota right now. Minnesota, always a nice place to live and work. Minnesota now, for many, is parts of Minnesota are unrecognizable. They have apparently a Somali gang violence problem. And, of course, Minnesota is where they made this arrest this week of an 18-year-old man who was apparently plotting an ISIS-inspired, ISIS-supporting mass casualty terror attack, killing as many people as possible at the Mall of America, which is a incredible mall. I've been there on a number of occasions. It's I think it's one of the biggest shopping malls in America. So if you're not reeling from watching Democrats use October 7th, the anniversary, to attack Israel, how about what's going on in Minnesota with these Somali gangs? First of all, the left doesn't want anybody to connect the dots and acknowledge that there is a Somali gang problem. You got to hear what a Somali leader, a guy by the name of Dr. Assad Aliwid, who he blames for the current Somali gang violence problem that they're experiencing in Minnesota. And incidentally, Minnesotans, if you want to weigh in on this because you're living through it, feel free to join us. 800-655-MIKE. 800-655-6453, because it is a fascinating revision of reality. And that's what they do. This, look, the left right now, what they've got 26 days before the midterms is a pack of lies. Lie about what Trump said about nuking L.A. and San Diego. Lie about Israel and claim that Israel is genocidal. All they've got are lies. And one quick footnote on this conversation about what the mayor of New York did during yesterday's third anniversary of the Hamas massacre. Here is Greg Gutfeld. We had to bleep a little bit of it. I kind of wish we didn't, but I want to make sure we adhere to some standards and the broadcast standards we have to have. So we have a little bit of a bleep because Greg pretty fired up yesterday about the way the left has characterized Israel's response to the October 7th terrorist attack suffered by so many innocent men, women, and children in Israel.
2: He should have sit this one out. You know, he chose a side, and we know what side that is, and you're absolutely right. You know, Hamas killed 1,200 Jews. That's the equivalent of killing 41,000 Americans. So if you have a problem with Israel's response, shove it up. A state exists to stop its people from being murdered from attackers. And once the attack took place, they only had one duty. The government has one duty before all others: get the hostages back, destroy the force that did it without mercy, and make sure this never again happens. Outsiders do not share this duty, and it takes supreme arrogance to think your opinion matters. Advice from abroad is cheap when you don't bury the bodies. Israel's permission was given to them by Hamas, by their own conduct. It is not ours to give. It is not ours to ferret out what the justice is. I just want to talk about this. I hate the fact that we have to keep debunking the genocide charge. It has been debunked in terms of numbers and Israel's behavior. Israel's intent was to destroy Hamas's military capacity. And it was Hamas who placed their tunnels and the hostages and their hideouts among the Palestinian people with the expressed goal of killing Palestinians in order to weaponize the genocidal claim. Israel, meanwhile, issued evacuation warnings, facilitated aid, escape routes for civilians. Anyone operating on good faith knows this, which means Mamdani, that was a dog whistle. He's operating on bad faith, and here's why. They need to get the lie of genocide accepted to cancel out the moral asymmetry that the Holocaust has given Jews in Israel. That history functions as a foundation for Israel's legitimacy, and the genocidal claim will relativize it. You know, the Holocaust memory stops being a shield. This is why you have NGOs and campus activists and a Muslim mayor doing this. It's to negate that. I also, you know, we hear free Palestine, free Palestine. Free from what? Why is there never a follow-up question? What are they free from? On October 6, 2023, Israel had no settlers or a permanent military government in Gaza. Pulled out in 2005. Ever since then, Hamas was in control, and they had no Palestinian elections. So when someone says free Palestine, it's free from Hamas. Now, lastly, and then I'll shut up. We have heard for, I don't know, 80 years, the phrase never again. And that was a pledge that the murder of Jews would not be met with neutrality by their allies. So October 7th happens. And that promise will only matter. And then something like this happens and we go, ooh, that's bad. We're hypocrites. So supporting Israel's war against Hamas is the minimum required if you believe in never again. I don't understand how a Jew can support this Muslim mayor. I'm not even Jewish. I'm a Catholic, lapsed one. But I don't understand it. I don't get it. I don't know what it is that makes you think these people will finally like you. No, they never will. Get used to it.
1: That he's so right. And what we have to recognize is this is a spiritual, cultural war. This is a war. And right now in Minnesota, I mean, there's shooting events taking place all throughout the state. And the law enforcement community there will tell you these are Somali gangs. But now the counter narrative is underway where you're not supposed to call them Somali gangs. I saw a sheriff last night on TV say, sorry, we're not targeting anybody. It is what it is. These are gangs of Somalis, Somalian people, young men who are shooting up our cities, who are attacking, who are killing. This is very real. But the Somali community is on the counteroffensive. I want you to meet the city of Eden Prairie's member of the Human Rights and Diversity Commission. This is a guy, Dr. Assad Aliwed, is the founder, president, and CEO of the New American Development Center in Eden Prairie, Minnesota. Now, a profile of this guy says that in 2013, he moved to the United States from Somalia, and he taught math at Eden Prairie High School. Check out who he blames. This is courtesy of Fox 9 in Minneapolis, St. Paul. Check out what this Somali leader blames for the Somali gang violence taking place in the streets of Minnesota.
3: We strongly condemn gang violence and youth violence. We recognize that Somali American youth were involved, and those responsible must be held accountable. But those are also American youth, born and raised all here, educated here, and grew up in our communities. This is not simply a Somali problem.
1: It's not a Somali problem. It's a gun problem, you see. It's a youth problem. You hear what he said? Guns and youths. Now, there's a lot of young people in Minnesota who aren't shooting up shopping malls and putting bullets into other people. But there's a lot of Somali gang members who are doing it. Now, not to be outdone, there's an anchor woman. She looks like Rachel Maddow's sister, or cousin at least. Her name is Jana Shortow. She works for Care 11, K-A-R-E-TV, in Minneapolis. I saw this clip last night. I thought, no, this is a Saturday Night Live skit. It's not. It's not a skit. It's not satire. This is real. This actually aired on the Minneapolis TV airwaves just this week.
4: So we've spent a lot of time lately talking about gun violence across the Twin Cities, and police are now saying

0: violence. But every time we hear that Somali gangs, gangs are gangs. So please, let's not mention the Somali name every time something happens. This violence is not unique. And every day we don't hear the ethnicities of other communities.
1: Just being honest doesn't mean we're targeting or stereotyping a community, right? We need this to stop.
2: But that hasn't stopped some from stereotyping.
3: It's 2026. We should not be painting groups of people with the actions of some folk.
4: I can't even. So let's not, please do not call the Somali gangs, because that leaves a mark on the Somali community. Well, the Somali community would be the one, should be the ones yelling the loudest.
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7: 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Then at 1 p.m., listen for Cleaning Conversations with Jennifer Fitzwater, founder of Jenny Maid. 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
3: Promo code Mike G. Paul's in St. Ryan is in St. Paul. I was going to say Paul is in St. Ryan, but Ryan is in St. Paul. How you doing, Ryan? Back to work, and great to hear your voice. What's up?
5: Glad to hear you're doing okay. So you bet. I live in Minnesota, and I work in Bloomington.
3: Right.
5: I can't divulge what I do for a living because I don't want to hurt the company. But we work on multiple different properties, one of which has one of these daycares that has been in the news. But that's not the reason I'm calling today. I'm also calling about the Somali violence. It was only 2 days ago, 3 to 4 blocks from one of my properties, over 100 rounds were shot at two Somali gangs shooting at each other in a residential neighborhood.
3: Ryan, I mean, you're there. Sorry to interrupt you, but you're in the middle of this. Is there really a debate about whether you're supposed to call Somali gang violence Somali gang violence?
5: Oh, absolutely. They don't want to call it that. And their comparison is that these guys aren't committing crimes, because your normal gang is committing crimes. They're extorting people, they're selling drugs, so on and so forth. But these Somali gangs all come from wealthy families because they've been stealing money from us. They're all driving BMWs and Audis, and they're violent because they want to be violent. It's all about bragging rights of how many people they can hurt and shoot at.
3: But wait a minute, why are they saying shooting up a city isn't violent?
5: Well, they want to make sure that no attention is paid to the Somali community.
3: Wow. Well,
5: you know, they don't want to be pointing fingers. I've got a fraud house, Mike, right next door to me in my suburb neighborhood, right next door.
3: Wow.
5: It's listed as a behavioral halfway house.
3: Yep.
5: And it's not.
3: And they're ripping off people off. I appreciate the perspective, Ryan. Thank you. Unbelievable. Well, this is what we're facing. We're facing this up one end and down the other. Everyone wants a great return on their investment, right? But what if one of the best investments you could make wasn't in your portfolio? What if it was more healthy time with your dog? I'm a dog guy. I mean, I've grown up with Cocker Spaniels, a Beagle, a Puggle. 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Rough Greens, so great your dog will ask for it by name. Did you see Marco Rubio's speech from Greece? I'm going to call it right now. The guy's going to be the next president of the United States. We'll share that with you and a whole lot more as we continue this busy breaking news episode of the Mike Gallagher Show for a Thursday. Stay with us. When it comes to supplements, two things matter most: that it works and you can trust it. Rather than just tell you about Relief Factor, like I love to do, let's let our customers do it. We hear from people every day whose lives have been changed, and I'd like you to hear their stories too. Rebecca was hesitant at first. She discovered how easy Relief Factor makes it to adjust or cancel anytime. Now she says her knee pain is better, she doesn't rely on any other pain relievers, and she tells everyone it's absolutely worth it. 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
8: From ABC News, I'm Wayne Cabot. This weekend brings the deadliest attack on any Arab Gulf country since the start of the Iran war. 12 people reported dead, including an American, in a missile attack on the international airport in Riyadh, Saudi Arabia. At least 300 reported injured. President Trump reacting to the news after a campaign stop in Tennessee.
9: We have communication with the Houthis, and we'll see what happens, but what they did was very bad.
8: The president saying he plans to reach out to the Saudi crown prince as well. This weekend, the U.S. attacked and disabled a commercial cargo vessel in the Gulf of Oman, which the Pentagon says tried to run America's naval blockade against Iran. As Ukraine fights for survival, President Trump blames its leader for American gas prices.
9: We told them, do whatever you want, but don't hit the diesel fuel, because there's a big problem, big shortage. And what does he do? He goes and hits the diesel fuel.
8: He called it a war that never should have started. The U.S. is tapping into its oil reserves not because of the war, but because of the hurricane that hit Florida and Alabama, now a massive rain and wind storm. Police are combing through victims' cell phones, trying to understand how a family member could kill seven relatives, including two children and a pregnant woman, and that woman's friend.
10: Audio evidence indicates multiple gunshots coming from inside an Erie, Pennsylvania home just before 5 p.m. Friday evening. Police say surveillance camera footage then shows two women appearing distressed, knocking on the door, and a gunman coming out and fatally shooting both of them. Chief Rick Laura.
11: Some scenes stay with you long after you leave them. This is one of those tragic scenes. Out of respect for the victims and the families, I will not discuss the details of what our officers encountered inside that home.
10: Mike Dubosky, ABC News.
8: Many in that city, Erie, Pennsylvania, report being stunned by the news. The gunman dying from a self-inflicted gunshot wound, according to the police there. You're listening to ABC News.
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8: ICE says it did not know that there was a 5-year-old child in the back seat when they opened fire on a car in New York City this past week. But they say they do know the driver was a troublemaker, they say, here illegally. New York Congresswoman Grace Meng telling ABC News.
17: Enforcing the law does not require gunfire like that. It doesn't require them to do that in the middle of school dismissal time on a crowded street.
8: And on a street in Texas, ICE chased a car and broke the leg of a man in the process, the man trying to run away on Saturday. Anthony McConnell with the Harris County Sheriff saying
18: the ICE agent was trying to box him in to the backside of the building at the corner and struck the passenger.
8: Who is now in ICE custody and, according to the sheriff's office, was in the country illegally. There's an attraction in the UK called the Land of the Tigers that opened in 2011. Well, a man died Saturday after he entered the tiger enclosure at the Land of the Tigers Wildlife Park and was attacked by one of the tigers. Emergency medical personnel responding to the Yorkshire Wildlife Park near the city of Doncaster after it happened about 1:35 in the afternoon, but the victim, by that time, was already dead at the scene. The tiger was not hurt and stayed inside the enclosure the entire time. I'm Wayne Cabot, ABC News.
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4: Well, we've got some breaking news as we head into the studio here for a Thursday, and it's great to be back to work after being off for a few days. As always, great job. Joey Hudson guest hosting for me for a couple of days, burning off some vacation time before the midterm elections, 26 days away. President Trump in Texas last night on behalf of Ken Paxton. Ignore the noise. Don't be distracted. Just show up and vote. And we'll be okay. You got to show up. And they desperately want to keep you from showing up. That's why they're lying about Trump and his remarks about Iran nuking L.A. and San Diego, as if that's what the president was suggesting, that he wants Iran to do that. All they've got now are lies. And they're going to lie about how radical their candidates are. They're going to lie about things that are being said by the president and others. They're going to try to pull the wool over as many people's eyes as humanly possible. We'll see if it works or not. I've got some breaking news, though, that I got to share with you. Krista Pike, that 50-year-old woman who was to be executed for her brutal, heinous murder of a young woman. She's up and she's walking around and she's angry. How about that? She's angry. Yeah, she's not happy about the state of Tennessee botching its execution. And I keep asking, what happens to her now? What do they do with her now? And I thought she was handcuffed to the bed. How is she walking around if she's handcuffed to the bed? She dragging the bed around with her? Her arms are sore. One of her lawyers said that she has good days and bad days. I'll tell you who didn't have a good day was her victim. They had a bad day, huh? The young woman whose head she bashed in, she was having a bad day. She was the first prisoner ever to survive a lethal injection in the United States. And, of course, we've been reading that she was unconscious and she was chained to the bed. And now she's walking around and she's pissed. she's just mad at the world. She was administered two doses of pentobarbital using at least seven needles. According to her legal team, one of the needles came out of her arm bent at a 90-degree angle. There's so many dark, horrible thoughts I have about this woman's story. When you have a injured dog or an animal, you put it down. You put it out of its misery. If she's scheduled to be executed, they need to execute her. But you wait and see. Why do I think Krista Pike will live a long, healthy life? Unreal. What a story. What a story. How about Marco Rubio? Did you see his speech in Greece? I'm going to call it right now. I'm telling you, I watched every word of his speech from Greece, and it hit me. This guy is going to be the next president of the United States. I know the smarter money is probably on J.D. Vance. I'm telling you, Marco Rubio is emerging I'm calling it right now. He's going to be the Republican nominee for president, and he's going to win. Check out what he said. There were so many great parts of this speech.
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1: 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Oh, I just got good news. I did the United Airlines status match because I'm a Delta guy, but since Delta refuses to do Elon's Starlink Wi-Fi on their planes, United is snatching up a bunch of Delta passengers, offering them a match of the status you're on. And I'm like Delta Diamond something, Diamond Medallion. And United says, all right, show us your documentation of the Delta. We'll match that status if you fly with us. And I just got approved. There was a glitch last week when I tried to apply. They couldn't see my Delta record or whatever, but they finally approved it. Now I got to fly. Now apparently I've got 90 days to have to fly United a lot. And I want to I have yet to try Starlink Wi-Fi on a United Airlines flight. The last couple of United flights I've taken, they don't have all the planes equipped with it yet. I'll have to hop on a United flight out to Phoenix October 22nd, one night, one stage, Larry Elder, Mike Gallagher, Seth Leibson, the Battleground Tour. Come join us. We're going to have a great event. We're going to talk about the midterm elections. 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I wonder how much I have to fly for the next 90 days in order to keep my status. It's probably some crazy amount. And I don't think I can book my flight. They said give it another 24 hours before I'm officially confirmed that I got approved. But I'm told people who use Starlink on commercial flights say it's faster than your Wi-Fi at your home or your office. Time will tell. Time will tell. Time will tell whether it's going to be Marco Rubio or J.D. Vance in 2028. I think it's going to be Marco. It's hard not to think that after you saw his magnificent speech from Greece. He was in Athens, Greece, the birthplace of Western civilization, talking about the state of affairs worldwide, and in particular, how the West, for some reason, became embarrassed to have pride in our own country.
2: Over time, we in the West came to feel ashamed of the very things that made us exceptional. We felt embarrassed that our achievements set us apart from the rest of the world. Our prosperity somehow became a source of guilt. We no longer believed we deserved and had earned our greatness. The word nationalism became a dirty word. And so we tore down our monuments, we condemned our own history, and in too many places, we taught our children to be ashamed of the countries they would inherit. In the process, we opened our borders and outsourced our industry and allowed our militaries to wither and to decay. And with every passing year, we seemed to outsource more of our sovereignty, transferring our decisions to global bureaucracies far beyond the reach of our control. But others were all too happy to fill the vacuum that we left. the vacuum left behind by our weakness. And as the West's confidence faltered, its adversaries and its rivals only grew more assertive, building up their own wealth and their own power in our stead.
1: Well, he went on to talk about the need for countries to recognize our common interests and rebuild our institutions together.
2: And now there is war again. There is new competition between great powers again. There is vulnerability, aggression, terrorism, a whole universe of new threats and attacks again. And so we must rebuild our institutions and our alliances to face these threats together, understanding that the purpose of these things is not to abolish the sovereignty of the nations that constitute them. It is to defend them. And that nations need not abandon their distinct identities in order to recognize their common interests.
1: And finally, I wanted to share this clip of him saying how under President Trump, we have no apologies for being who we are, the United States of America.
2: Under President Trump, the United States has made its choice. We choose the unapologetic pursuit of national power, to take back control of our critical supply chains, to reindustrialize our economy, to rebuild our defense, to fight for dominance of the technologies and industries of the future. We choose to reach for new frontiers in advanced manufacturing and superintelligence, in drones, weapons, and warfare, in chips, minerals, cyber, and every other domain of human possibility, to unleash our energy, to rebuild our factories, to return our astronauts to the moon, and launch a new age of exploration in space. Now, for all their lofty ideals, the ancient Greeks were not naive.
1: I don't like to brag, but I will remind you that there was one talk show host who saw Trump come down the golden escalator and said he's going to be the next president of the United States. Remember that? That was me. Marco Rubio is going to be the next president of the United States. I really believe that. Every time he speaks, more and more Americans are captivated by his intellect, his vision, his leadership. The guy is going to be the next president. JD's great. Marco Rubio, I think, is going to be the guy. We shall see. 25 past the hour. Meanwhile, a lot of people reacting to the news that Krista Pike, that Tennessee death row inmate who had her execution botched by the Tennessee Corrections Department, she's apparently up and walking around and she's mad at the world. She's not happy with the way things turned out for her. Here's John in Chicago. Hey, John, welcome. How are you?
0: Well, thank you.
1: Sure.
0: I have two points.
1: Okay.
0: One is, God is the giver of life and the taker of life. Point number two, God's greatest attribute is mercy. Now, those people on that jury that condemned her to death, many of them are sinners. Come on. So my position is, give her a break. You try to kill her once. Give up with it. Let her live.
1: Let her live. Yeah, let her live. And if the woman whose brain she bashed in was your loved one, you think you'd feel the same way?
0: Yes, because God is a giver of life and
1: God
0: a taker of life.
1: God is giver
0: of life. And I have to be judged by him.
1: Yes,
0: you do. And he's going to say, well done, John. Well done, John.
1: So you believe that God would say, John, well done that you want a convicted. Did you read what she said about the person she murdered?
0: Yes.
1: Did you read about how she said, I beat that B word's head in and she wouldn't die and I slit her throat and John, you're confusing mercy with ignorance here is what you're doing.
0: No.
1: It's too bad.
0: That's not true.
1: But if they would have been successful in the way they executed her, then how would you have felt? That they got it right the first time?
0: Same way. Who is that jury? They're not God. Those people on the jury, they're not God.
1: Well,
0: put her in for life.
1: Yeah. Well, you're anti-death penalty. That's okay. You have a right to feel that way. I hope they finish the job and hope they do it next week. Hope they finish it. Finish the job that they set out to do. Because like it or not, John, you live in a country where the death penalty. How about the guy that killed all those soldiers at Fort Hood? He's going to be put to death by a firing squad in a couple of months. Has that got you upset too?
0: God is the ultimate judge. Yeah. God is the ultimate judge.
1: Yeah. Why do you keep repeating yourself? So you don't believe then that there's ever a justifiable reason for capital punishment?
0: Oh no. John Paul II the Great, he said there are cases where the death penalty is justified.
1: Ah, I get it. I give up. So. I tried, John. Nice to talk to you. I'm so glad. Can I go back to my vacation now? Can I go back to Salem, Massachusetts, and hang out with the witches? What a great visit, incidentally, to Salem. I got to share with you a little bit of my thoughts about one of America's most historic cities. Whole lot more coming up. Stay with us. I hope.
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1: 26 minutes before the hour, I've always wanted to go to Salem, Massachusetts. I remember reading about it when I was a kid, the witch trials. But I also love these historic cities. I brought some Gibraltars for the team here. These are it's the first commercial candy ever introduced to the country, and it started in Salem, Massachusetts. But what a beautiful little city, quaint, and they've embraced Halloween and you know the whole witch thing in October. But we took tours and saw all these old buildings from the 1600s and the 1700s, and it was nice in fall. I liked the change of seasons and all that, so took a few days to enjoy that. Joey, of course, filled in for me. 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And I'm also back in time to welcome an old friend to the Mike Gallagher Show, the one and only MyPillow. 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
1: Promo code Mike G. Roxanne's in Dallas. Hey, Roxanne, welcome back. How are you?
3: It's in Texas, but glad you're in Florida.
1: You got it.
3: Quick acknowledgement, since I'm going to the vein doctor for those varicose veins. One thing they're not saying, or they don't know to say, you have to drink plenty of water, at least 3 full glasses, because it increases your blood volume, thus pumps and expands your veins.
1: Sure.
3: So those people whom she asked for, women, to begin with, that should have been suspicious as being a female, thinking outside the box, as you always say. Some of the other people can't. So thus, I would acknowledge to the people who did the vein procedure, she hasn't had any water. Maybe they shouldn't have done the procedure.
1: Yeah, but all that's kind of a moot. I mean, you're right, of course, and who knows what they did right, what they did wrong. They need to execute her. And you wait and see. There's going to be folks like this kind of oddball caller a few minutes ago who I couldn't keep up with, John in Chicago, who claims that only God can judge, as if God doesn't advocate for capital punishment in the Bible. And I'm no scriptural scholar, but either is he. And he's anti-death penalty, maybe probably a typical Chicago lib, and wants to make the case that look, if you're against capital punishment, sure, you'd sit around and you'd want Krista Pike to lead a long, healthy life. And the scary part is, in the times we're living in right now, where good is evil and evil is good and up is down and down is up, you wait and see. She might live to go on to live a long, healthy life behind bars. Maybe John wants her free. Why would God judge that she has to be incarcerated, right, John? Let her go free. Don's in Illinois. Hey, Don, welcome. How are you, sir?
4: Fine. I just wanted to say that John, he doesn't know his Bible. The government is instituted by God.
1: Correct.
4: To begin with.
1: Correct.
4: And what God says about murderers.
1: Correct. Correct.
4: And that's all I want to say.
1: He was hard. Eric is a little off his A game today. We should have pulled out the troll song. In fact, maybe we should. Let's bring that back. In honor of John from Chicago, who he could not make up his mind whether he was pro-death penalty, against the death penalty. I think he just wanted to hear his voice on the show. And for you, John, we dedicate this.

0: John. Feel better? I sure do. Hey, Patriots, you ready to take a trip that will absolutely be an adventure you'll never forget? I'm so pumped about the Patriots Alaska Cruise. It's back. July 2027. I was talking to Joel James last night from Inspiration Travel. We're so thrilled. People are already starting to sign up. Make it a date. 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I don't want to get out of here without playing a clip for you that Tracy pulled, my producer. This lie, this hoax that they were telling about Donald Trump, the lie about how he wants Iran to nuke Los Angeles and San Diego. It's a hoax, just like the fine people hoax, just like, he wants to deport all Hispanics, all the lies that they've told about him over the years. I want you to check out how Nancy Pelosi, 6 years ago, explained what the smear, the wrap-up smear, really is all about.
1: Call it the wrap-up smear. You smear somebody with falsehoods and all the rest, and then you merchandise it. And then you write it, and they'll say, see, it's reported in the press that this, this, this, and this. So they have that validation that the press reported the smear, and then it's called the wrap-up smear. Now I'm going to merchandise the press's report on the smear that we made. And it's a tactic, and it's self-evident. But I think I'm worth the trouble, quite frankly.
0: There you go. Well, she was complaining about it because evidently she felt like she was the victim of the smear. But it's a tactic now that they're using. Everybody who's heard, I couldn't believe it yesterday. I thought, golly, are people this gullible? Are people this stupid into believing that somehow President Trump wants L.A. and San Diego to be nuked? 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
2: They feign outrage at Trump for saying, you just wait. Watch and see what would happen if they were to bomb L.A. or San Diego.
3: Exactly. My dog knew what he meant, and I wondered so much. I so wished I missed it. If there's any time I missed you the most, it was that day, I guess, day before yesterday, where what he said was, he said, look, I know gas is expensive, but it's a small price to pay. Imagine the Iranians attacking Los Angeles or San Diego. It's a small price to pay. And everybody, listen, all you have to have is a tiny brainstem to realize that's what he was talking about. A bunch of people with intellectual dishonesty cranked up to 12 said, look what he's doing. He's inviting the Iranians to attack Los Angeles and San Diego. Is it just me, Mike? Was it a straw break in the camel's back? Because, listen, for 10 years, we've been used to the media culture lying about him, berating him, attacking him. There's something about this one that was so malicious, so intentional. I found Gavin Newsom, J.D. Pritzker, this is disqualifying for president of the United States. And anybody saying this on TV should, like, take a month off or something like that. There's something about this one that really hit me wrong.
2: Well, it hit a lot of Americans wrong. And I think it's because we instinctively recognize what contempt they have for the American people. Do you realize how they're insulting the intelligence of every man and woman who could absorb what Trump said, know what he said, know the context? Even ABC said it. I mean, I couldn't believe it. The other night, ABC posted very accurately that he is pointing out how awful it would be if Iran nuked an American city. ABC. And so, but here's the mayor of Los Angeles, Mayor Karen Bass, calling on the House Oversight and Government Reform Committee to investigate the dangerous threats that President Trump has encouraged against Angelenos. I saw that goofy

0: Anna Navarro. You know who's in Los Angeles and San Diego. Latinas.
1: Brown people.
0: Brown people. Yeah. He wants to nuke brown people. But they're such bald-faced liars, but they have such disdain for the American people. You do know they have to think we're just that their lemmings are so stupid that they would buy.
1: True, but here's the gamble they're making, because X percent of the American people are either A, stupid, or more likely just inattentive, or maybe all they watch is The View, or all they do is catch somebody's stupid Twitter feed.
0: Yep.
1: Even the people who hate Trump's guts on Twitter, like Jonah Goldberg, got this right. But if somebody was just one of those folks who's just paying marginal, residual attention, and they saw this, then maybe they believe it, and that's their bargain. And they figured it was worth beclowning themselves in order to maybe flip a few votes.
0: Well, that's a good way to put it, because it's humiliating that they would even go down that path, and it's pathetic. But meanwhile, on the other side of the aisle, we got folks like Marco Rubio. Tell me you saw his speech
1: every
0: in Greece.
1: Every
0: Mark, I'm telling you, this guy's the real deal.
1: He is.
0: Every time he opens his mouth, more and more Americans are saying, could that be our next president?
1: I would love it. And yet. I won't run if my friend J.D. does, which I understand. He's got to get over that.
0: I want the choice. Just a master class about how we should not be ashamed to be proud of our country. We should not. Nationalism is not a dirty word. Pride in your country. And he did it at the birthplace of Western civilization. It was so powerful. Although there is that little pesky issue of Kimberly Guilfoyle. Oh, my Lord. Are you following that story?
1: Did she make a request of somebody of something in conjunction with her ambassadorship?
0: $100,000. Send that to my Amex, and they'll never catch the money. They'll never find. Oh, boy. That's a rough story. I don't know if it's true. I was reading about it just a moment ago in the Daily Caller. So we'll see how that thing unfolds.
1: Our level of caring about a Kimberly Guilfoyle story?
0: I know. Well, she's the ambassador to Greece. Mm-hmm. So she's also, of course, a former Fox News star.
1: And a former girlfriend of Don Jr., right?
0: That's right. And Gavin Newsom, right?
1: Correct. Yeah. So she gets around.
0: She's
1: bipartisan.
0: Yeah. She's everywhere. But speaking of Fox News, hasn't it been fun to watch their 30th anniversary stuff this week?
1: It has. They ran a feature on The Five, and first of all, showed old pictures of Greg and Jesse, babies of Dana Perino, who just doesn't age. I don't know what she's doing. And then they had this little feature of employees you never know the names of, just talking about the technology of 1996 running a news network. And you remember the movie Broadcast News?
0: They showed
1: a little clip of that with Holly Hunter and William Hurt, where you, instead of just hitting a button and sending an email or running a story, you had to take a big clunky video camera. Videotape and run it a mile down a hallway and trip over people and spill coffee in order to put it in a big clunky bay and hit a button and play it on TV. It's like stone knives and bear skins.
0: You know, I
1: can only imagine.
0: And it's fun because I remember those days so fondly, because I was a contributor kind of early on, spent about 9 or 10 years of my life.
1: When did you secure that gig as a Fox contributor?
0: Had to be 99, 90,
1: dude,
0: maybe 2000. Yeah, it goes way back.
1: Were you even doing?
0: I was at WABC New York.
1: Okay, gotcha.
0: And so I know a lot of these folks from, look, one of the big top executives to this day at Fox News was my producer in New York, Ron Mitchell. He then went on to the O'Reilly Show and went on to be one of the top dogs. Speaking finally on the level of care, though, I got to ask you about your level of caring over this battle royale over daylight saving time. President Trump has now picked a fight with Tom Cotton. He gave out his cell phone number. When he's really mad at you, just ask the memory of the late Lindsey Graham. He gives out cell phone numbers. So he gave out Cotton's cell phone number, saying, urge him to get this thing done. I can't even care a little bit. I don't care either way.
1: I care some. I mean,
0: what's good? You get up in the middle of the night.
1: True, but which means it kind of doesn't matter. It's going to be dark when I get up. No matter what. But I coming up in a few weeks when we go on to daylight standard, when we go on to standard time again, it's going to be, sun's going to set at 5:45, and that's insane. The sun needs to be up when people are actually up and functioning. It's a safety issue. It's a recreational issue. issue. It's a lifestyle issue. I want what Trump wants, and that's daylight saving time the way it is right now.
0: All year long.
1: 12 months
0: ago. Well, Fox News says it's a popular issue with voters and the president. There's a bill that passed the House that enacts the change, but Tom Cotton is digging in.
1: Yep.
0: He's vowing to block it. What's his objection about?
1: I think a lot of the people are worried about the darkness in the morning when some of the kiddos are going to school, and I'm not blind to that at all. Everything's a
0: slap some reflective tape on them. They're all right.
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0: Do it for a Thursday. Thank you very much for tuning in. So great to be back to work. Don't forget the M&M Extra podcast. 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Have a great day. Be safe and keep fighting the good fight. I'm Mike Gallagher. God bless America.

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8: It is the deadliest attack in an Arab Gulf country since the Iran War, a missile attack on the international airport in Saudi Arabia. 12 people killed, including an American. The U.S. blames Iran-backed Houthis. President Trump said that Iran will probably do a little bit extra before the U.S. election and justify the war as necessary to prevent a nuclear Iran.
9: We can leave right now, but we have to guarantee that they can't have it in the future, and we'll get that.
8: ABC's Chuck Sievertson says that attack in Riyadh is pointing to a widening war. Saturday's attack coming.
10: This 2 days after three Saudi citizens, including a pilot, were killed at the airport in Riyadh. Canada's embassy in a statement warned of ongoing military activity. Attacks increased after a Saudi-led coalition launched a major military offensive against Iran-backed Houthi rebels in neighboring Yemen.
8: Global shipping remains dangerous. This weekend, the U.S. attacked and disabled a commercial cargo vessel in the Gulf of Oman, which the Pentagon says tried to run America's naval blockade against Iran. President Trump telling a rally in Tennessee, gas prices will come down after the election. And he renewed his promise of $5,000 for every adult American if the Republicans win both houses of Congress. He says the money will be offset by foreign investments.
9: The Trump dividend, the $5,000, is approximately cost $1 trillion. But we have a record setting, as I said, $21 trillion that's being invested in our country.
8: It may take a while for power crews in Alabama and Florida to patch up and for folks to clean up from a hurricane that left this flower shop owner in Panama City Beach wilted.
11: 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And then just to come and see it all just mangled and shattered is a little bit depressing.
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8: The Death Penalty Information Center says Krista Pike is the first person to survive after receiving lethal injection drugs during an execution. This weekend, she was returned to the women's prison in Tennessee to face an uncertain future. An AI oops in Philly where an Anthropic model sent police a false murder tip marked as spam by the system, but ABC Philly's Brianna Smith says the police aren't happy about it.
17: The department said in a statement, quote, "The city of Philadelphia takes this incident very seriously. The company must strengthen its safeguards to prevent similar incidents from impacting city systems without the city's knowledge. The two-month delay in detecting and reporting the incident to the city is unacceptable." After the incident, Anthropic told police it ended that testing process and will have additional authorization in the future in hopes of preventing AI errors.
8: Ella Langley's concert in Tulsa was canceled Friday for what was described as a serious security threat, though police later said they found nothing credible targeting the chosen Texas singer. Barry Manilow's return to stage isn't going all that well. He had to cancel this weekend in Vegas. Friday night, he managed only two songs and then walked off stage. On top of the cancer he's battling, he's got bronchitis. It was his bronchitis a year ago that had doctors ordering an MRI, which found the lung cancer. He's 83, plans to keep on touring, adding to a career spanning over 60 years. I'm Wayne Cabot, ABC News.
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3: From the wild world of D.C. politics to America's culture clash, brace yourself for the reality check you've been waiting for. The one and only Mike Gallagher.
4: Wow, a lot happening in America and around the world over the last several days. I, of course, took a little sojourn, a little vacation. You know, it's funny, when you talk about having a health challenge, like this little blockage I've got in the in the artery of my heart, everybody thinks I dropped dead. I was getting these angry comments on social media. Why are you not there? Where are you? Well, I went up to Salem, Massachusetts. I've always wanted to go to Salem. Never been to Salem. And I thought it would be kind of neat to explore one of America's historic little cities, little town, little village. And had a great few days, but I was paying attention. I didn't go anywhere. I was following the news and trying to keep up with everything. We've got the Fine People hoax 2.0. Trump, the anti-Trump universe, trying to convince people, gullible people, I would say, that Trump wants Iran to nuke L.A. and San Diego. You got to be kidding me. That's the best they've got. It sort of gives me a little burst of optimism about the midterm election. 26 days away. That's what they're reduced to doing? Lying about him and pretending that he said, let's go nuke, hey, Iran, go nuke LA and San Diego? When everybody knows that isn't even close to what he said? Okay, all right then, go with that. We'll see how that plays out for you. Meanwhile, anti-Israel protesters turned out by the hundreds all throughout New York City yesterday. Huh, how about that? I doubt that any of those anti-Israel protesters are registered Republicans, Democrats all, just a hunch. And an 18-year-old man in Minnesota was arrested, charged with an ISIS-inspired mass casualty attack on the Mall of America. So all this is swirling around. The mayor of New York practically praising Hamas on the October 7th anniversary. The left using the October 7th anniversary to attack Israel. Marco Rubio with a fascinating speech out of Greece. We're going to share that with you. And I've got to start with a conversation that I hope you'll engage in with me. And it's a conversation that is led by me wanting to care, knowing I should care, knowing people care, but regrettably, I don't care. It has to do with the battle over America's clocks. President Trump has picked a fight with one of his top allies, Tom Cotton. Trump and apparently a lot of Americans want this dumb changing of the clocks twice a year to end. President Trump wants daylight saving time, and I want to make sure I say it right, daylight saving, not savings. You always want to say savings, but it's saving apparently. And Trump wants to let states voluntarily observe daylight saving time year-round to do away with the twice-a-year ritual of changing our clock. spring forward, fall behind, right? We all grew up remembering that little ditty. Well, Tom Cotton is digging his heels in. He's afraid kids are going to start getting run over who are waiting for the school bus. I think that's his objection. I don't know what his objection is. Seems like a worthy thing to be concerned about. On the other hand, it sounds like most Americans are with President Trump on this. And in fact, the president got so annoyed with Tom Cotton that I believe he gave out his cell phone number the other day to encourage people to call Senator Cotton and get him to change his mind. The battle over daylight saving time. Here's my problem. I cannot even muster the slightest bit of concern over this issue. However, my team tells me you're going to want to talk about it. So you know me. I'm like Pavlov's dog. I'll give out the phone number, 800-655-MIKE. I'll remind you we're in the Relief Factor studios and that I'm back from a few days of vacation Thursday, October 8th, thanks to Joey Hudson for doing a splendid job guest hosting, as he always does. I'm going to say to you, I don't really care if we change the clocks or we don't change the clocks. It doesn't impact my life in any way, shape, or form. You know me. I'm a selfish man. I'm a very self-centered individual. Enough about me. Let's talk about me. In my life, I don't care if I turn the clock forward, backwards, or sideways. I don't have kids of an age where they're going to have to wait for the school bus. I'm not out in the crops. I'm not plowing the fields. I don't have any interest whatsoever in the outcome of this debate. But evidently, people are pretty passionate about it. So we're going to find out. We'll see if Tracy is right, that you are definitely going to want to talk about it. 800-655-MIKE is my number. You could call or text. 800-655-6453. According to Fox News, this is a popular issue with voters and the president. The House passed the bill, but now the Senate wants to block it, led by Tom Cotton.
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1: I promise you we're going to spend about 5 minutes on this. We're not spending... We got a country to save. We got 27 days or 26 days, whatever it is, less than a month before the midterms. Trump's campaigning. They're taking his remarks and desperately trying to distort them to try to gain an advantage. Every poll says we're going to get clobbered. I don't know that I believe it. I'm looking around at my country, and I'm seeing the disintegration of decency and morality. I'm seeing a lot of evil people. Somebody pointed out, incidentally, this Zohran Mamdani, when he loses the used car salesman grin, he looks stone-cold evil. This is a guy, when he's not smiling, it puts a chill up your spine. And what he did on October 7th, the anniversary of the Hamas massacre, it's one of the most egregious things I've ever seen an American mayor or any politician ever do. We're going to tackle all that with you. Lines are jammed. Tracy's right. Apparently you're fired up about daylight saving time. Texas, Dallas writes, leave daylight saving time alone. Indiana, I live right on the border of daylight saving time. It's a pain trying to figure out what time it is at the house versus what time it is at the restaurant you're going to. Well, that could be aggravating. Naples, Florida. Tom, farmers don't change their clocks no matter what. It screws up their stock feeding and milking schedules. Well, there you go. All right, your call coming up after I make a major, massive announcement. You want to know why I came back to work today? Somebody said, why don't you just take the full week off? Well, first of all, I hate taking time off. There's too much going on. We got the midterms coming, so I'm glad to be back. But number two, massive announcement. MyPillow is back. That's right. When I go to the text line, I once more return to the MyPillow text line. I get to tell you about one of my favorite companies in America, MyPillow. 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Oh, we're not ready. See? The whole studio is changed today. So we'll find the button. Come on, Eric. We got to make sure we get that in the good old-fashioned rotation. My day won't be complete without singing. Come on, everybody sing along with me. One, two, three. All right, we don't have it. Can I go back to Salem, Massachusetts again? As soon as he finds it, we'll play it. Eric's having a day over here. I tell you what, he missed me. We got it, Eric? You got it ready to go?
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1: 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Welcome, James, Northport, Florida. Hey, James, welcome aboard. Give me your take on the big battle royale over daylight saving time.
0: Okay, Mike, I'm in construction. I'm a paint contractor, and every year, you know, we lose more daylight in the mornings, and then when the clock changes, the daylight comes back earlier. Most construction workers start work at 7:30 in the morning. If we change the way it works, we won't be able to start work till 9 a.m.
1: Well, for 6 months out of the year, right?
0: Right. Yeah.
1: Right.
0: Yes.
1: Right. Right. So you want it the way it, you want it left alone?
0: Yes, sir.
1: You like the change? All right. Appreciate it, Tim, Green Bay, Wisconsin. Hey, Tim, welcome.
3: Hey, same with the last caller. I'm a blue collar worker, and just like he said, we work when the sun goes up, and we go home when the sun goes down. And not only that, there's been a lot of studies showing that as far as the construction world, more accidents happen at night. Night driving, whatever, when they're on the roads. And that's one thing we need to look at, too, besides the kids standing outside in the dark waiting for a school bus. That's
1: gotcha.
3: All I got. Thank you.
1: Right, thank you, Tim. One open line, 800. I feel so stupid. We got two more minutes on this, so make it count. 800-655-MIKE, because honest to gosh, I can't think of an issue that I care less about, and I feel guilty. Because Tracy keeps telling me, no, you'll see. Where do you see your phones? They'll blow up. People are going to, I could care. All right, change them. All right, good. I mean, even if you're arguing, the first two callers out of the gate, no, leave it the way it is. All right, fine, leave it the way it is. What do I care? Just got to remember to do it. Michelle's in Abilene, Texas. Hey, Michelle.
4: Edged sword because I'm in construction as well, but from a physiological standpoint, it messes with the circadian rhythm, and there's a lot of people that are sleep deprived because if you disrupt the circadian rhythm all the time, you can't establish a pattern and get your sleep proper. So sleep has gone down, and I think it has been proven the circadian rhythm has been disrupted, and there's a bunch of zombies walking around because they're too active, late in the evening.
1: Gotcha. Well, let me tell you something. I want my circadian rhythm left alone. I've got enough issues with rhythm. I had Tony, incidentally, comes in. Tony's worried about my little heart blockage thing because he's afraid I'm going to stress about it so much that I'm going to give myself a heart attack. And he's got a point. So I'm not worried about it. I'm taking the meds. I'm doing everything I'm supposed to do. Look how good I look, huh? Not one person, I haven't seen anybody in this office in 6 months, not one person said, wow, Mike, you lost 40 pounds. But that's okay. I just let it roll off my back. I also have to remind myself that they do see me every day on Salem News Channel, so maybe it doesn't count. But I don't want anybody to touch my circadian rhythm. President Trump's been in a rhythm. President Trump's on the campaign trail, traveling from Nebraska to Texas on behalf of Ken Paxton. Here we go again. With yet another hoax. It's the fine people hoax all over again. The lying that they engage in, I think, is a sign of desperation. 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
1: It's hard for me to even get angry at the attempt at another hoax regarding the actual words of Donald Trump. I reposted ABC News from this week on Twitter, on X. ABC News wrote, President Trump suggested that Iran could take out Los Angeles and San Diego if it were allowed to develop a nuclear weapon. Now, that is an accurate characterization of what he said. And I've got the clip here. I mean, I know that you've probably heard it and seen it, but we might as well revisit it for the benefit of any morons who might be in this audience who actually think that President Trump was hoping or inviting Iran would nuke L.A. and San Diego. ABC News writes, Trump suggested that Iran could take out Los Angeles and San Diego if it were allowed to develop a nuke. Trump's comments during a political rally in Nebraska came in the wake of two foiled terror plots in recent weeks, including an attack on an Israel-bound passenger flight in the Middle East and a potential attack on a U.K. airbase used by the U.S. Air Force. This also comes during a week when an 18-year-old man in Minnesota was arrested for plotting an ISIS-inspired mass casualty attack on the Mall of America. And I reposted ABC, and I wrote, I wonder, and you're going to have to pardon my French here a little bit, I'll clean it up, for broadcast, I wrote, I wonder if any of the a-holes pretending that Trump wants L.A. and San Diego taken out by a nuke will acknowledge ABC accurately describing what he said. It's probably too much to ask for, right? I mean, and news agency, Charlotte, WBT-TV, total garbage, running with the claim that Trump hopes Iran will nuke L.A. and San Diego. And I had to point out that the WBT X page, they've got a caption how they're your most trusted local news in Charlotte. Yeah, they're real trusted. They're real trustworthy. They're real trustworthy. Now, in case you haven't been paying much attention to this Fine People hoax, and incidentally, let's remember what the Fine People hoax was. It's where they pretended that he said there were fine neo-Nazis. He was describing the political climate of Charlottesville, Virginia, and he was pointing out that there are fine people on both sides of the debate regarding Confederate memorials and statues. And incidentally, he's right. There are good people on both sides of that debate. You could argue either one. I happen to disagree with erasing history. The Civil War was a part of American history. Slavery did occur, and we shouldn't ignore it or forget. And there were Confederate generals and soldiers and people who are ancestors and relatives of people living today. And there are fine people who will argue you shouldn't take those statues down. I would acknowledge there are other fine people who think that they're a grim, bitter reminder of a dark chapter, and it's painful, and if you've got an ancestor who was a slave, you shouldn't drive by a statue. I don't think that's a bad person. There are fine people on both sides of that debate. But what that got turned into by the liars, by the desperate Trump haters, that got turned into, oh, Trump says there's fine neo-Nazis, that there are fine white supremacists, and there are fine non-white supremacists. And they lied. All you had to do was look at the clip. And that's all you have to do is listen and look at the clip of what he said about Iran and Los Angeles and San Diego. Here's what he said the other night at this rally in Nebraska.
2: I want to see a tremendous victory. You want to see a tremendous victory because it verifies all the things we did. And again, remember, with the war, it's just artificial. It's a little bit high. It's a small price to pay for keeping the world safe, keeping our country safe. They can take out a city. Let them take out Los Angeles. Let them take out San Diego. This is a very small price to pay. And it's going to be over with very soon. It's essentially almost over with. And they might keep going a little long, you know. They always say they have a big threshold for pain. They need it, let me tell you. They need it. But it's going to end very soon, and it'll end one way or the other, and your gas and your gasoline. And
1: now, everybody in that room, everybody who saw that on television or heard it on the radio or saw it online knows exactly what he was saying. Everybody knows that. But instead, they ran with, Trump wants Iran to nuke L.A. and San Diego. The mayor of Los Angeles, a despicable little woman by the name of Karen Bass, posted on X, we should not be in a position where we are questioning whether or not the president of the United States is threatening cities in his own country. Lady, ain't nobody questioning it because nobody believes he did that. You included. Karen Bass knows she's lying through her teeth. She knows Trump didn't call on Iran to nuke L.A. or San Diego. And then she said, I called Congressman Garcia, ranking member of the House Oversight and Government Reform Committee, to investigate the dangerous threats the president has encouraged this week against Angelenos. We will always stand together. Newsom's doing the same crap. Newsom's beating that drum. Oh, this is awful. He's threatening two of our cities. He wants Iran to... And they're lying through their teeth. But here's what's more insidious than the hoax, than the lie itself. Do you recognize how much contempt these people have for the American people? They hope they can insult your intelligence because you are so stupid that you won't bother to pay attention to what Trump actually said. It's the same thing with the Fine People hoax. The bargain is this. The equation is this. They're hoping that enough people don't know what he actually said that they can accomplish the lie. They're hoping that enough people are going about their busy lives, not really paying attention, and that they can regurgitate a complete and utter falsehood. And they can get away with it. Because frankly, for a president to encourage our enemy to nuke two American cities, that would be an awful thing to do. That would be a terrible thing for any president to do. But of course, it's not true. And everybody involved in the process knows it's not true. We've seen this over and over and over again. Everything. I mean, from every lie they've ever told about him. You get political opportunists who say, aha, let's try to hang this around Trump's neck. And let's fake outrage. And the insanity is there are going to be people who believe it. The funny thing about this particular story is that nobody could call this show and argue with me about this. You just heard the clip. You know what he said. You don't think he was encouraging Iran to nuke two California cities. That's the funny part about it. It's not even up for debate. I mean, we are way past, I think it was Glenn Beck who said on social media, we're way past TDS, Trump Derangement Syndrome. 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
1: Are we ever going to get tired of people trying to fall for it all? And Tracy found this clip of Nancy Pelosi from 6 years ago. The wrap-up smear. And that's what's in play here with lying about Trump. Incidentally, I absolutely want to challenge anyone who hates Trump. You don't like what I believe in. You don't like my politics. You don't like me. Hey, call the show and tell me that he said that he wants Iran to nuke L.A. and San Diego. Knock yourself out. Make that argument. Make the case that that clip that you just heard and saw on Salem News Channel, that clip was Trump wishing for nuclear destruction of Los Angeles and San Diego. Make that call. I want to hear you make the argument. You can't, because you'll be completely fabricating what happened. But this is how they roll. This is what they've got. And it makes me a little encouraged, because it makes me believe that they're desperate and think they may not have the big blue tsunami that the media hopes they have. Give me your reaction to this story. I really would love to know if you recognize how much they hate the American people. You'd have to hate a country in order to think that you can convince them that up is down and left is right. I mean, everything is inverted. And they want you to believe that the president of the United States stood before a group of people in Nebraska, a president who literally has put his life on the line for this country, a guy who threw away all of his private life luxury to serve this country, to fight to make this country great, to do everything as if he thinks he wants Trump supporters in San Diego and L.A., or Trump critics for that matter, to be nuked. You know he didn't say it. Everybody knows he didn't say it. And for

0: despicable people to play this game, might it backfire? Might it backfire? Here was what Nancy Pelosi said 6 years ago. When you see Gavin Newsom and Karen Bass and all these big mouth Democrats pretending that Trump wants Iran to nuke LA and San Diego, there is a strategy behind it. It is an actual mechanism. It's a process. It's the same thing as the fine people hoax. The hoax has a plan, and Nancy Pelosi laid it out 6 years ago.
1: Call it the wrap-up smear. You smear somebody with falsehoods and all the rest, and then you merchandise it. And then you write it, and they'll say, see, it's reported in the press that this, this, this, and this. So they have that validation that the press reported the smear, and then it's called the wrap-up smear. Now I'm going to merchandise the press's report on the smear that we made. And it's a tactic, and it's self-evident. But I think I'm worth the trouble, say frankly.
0: There you go. I'm worth it. She's complaining that she's the victim of the wrap-up smear, and what Democrats are doing now is taking the wrap-up smear and employing it against Donald Trump. Will it work? Will they be successful? I mean, this is the fascinating part about this hoax is the fine people hoax survived for a long time. Now, of course, it's been thoroughly debunked. By now, people know what he was saying. 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It's the old thing about throwing enough crap against the wall and seeing what sticks. You throw enough stuff against the wall, maybe it'll stick. Maybe some gullible American somewhere was getting ready to pull the lever for a bunch of Republicans in 26 days. And they think that their president wants two American cities nuked. Will it work? 800-655-MIKE. 800-655-6453. 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Steve's back from Pennsylvania. Hey, Steve, how are you?
2: Doing fine, Mike. Mike, you know, in ancient Rome, you could go visit it. People go on their vacation to see statues of Nero and Caligula. They didn't take anything down.
0: No.
2: It's all still up.
0: I know. That's the fine people. Yeah. That's the fine people hoax. And that's the other lie that they told over and over again, that Trump somehow thought was claiming there were fine neo-Nazis and fine skinheads and fine white supremacists. And it was a complete lie. It was a totally debunked hoax. Daniel's in Philly. Hey, Daniel.
3: Hey, Mike. Best show on the radio, I got to say.
0: God bless you. How are you, sir?
3: Pretty good. And I'm here to defend what you're saying regarding this whole Iran thing. First off, why would Trump want anywhere nuked in our country at all when he has been doing everything to take out their nuke power in Iran?
0: Well, none of it makes any, you know, you're right. It doesn't make any sense at all. Nobody believes it, but they regurgitate the lie thinking it's going to work. Well, guess what? It's not going to work. It may just backfire, and maybe, just maybe, we can achieve something really, really special in 26 days. It's in God's hands and your hand when you go out, go show up and vote. Hey, the mayor of New York City had a special dinner last night. It's now noticed where he dined. It won't surprise you, but it ought to disgust you. We'll tell you about the disgusting week that the mayor of New York City has been having. That and more as we continue this busy Thursday episode of the Mike Gallagher Show.
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12: From ABC News, I'm Wayne Cabot. This weekend brings the deadliest attack on any Arab Gulf country since the start of the Iran war. 12 people reported dead, including an American, in a missile attack on the international airport in Riyadh, Saudi Arabia. At least 300 reported injured. President Trump reacting to the news after a campaign stop in Tennessee.
13: We have communication with the Houthis, and we'll see what happens, but what they did was very bad.
12: The president saying he plans to reach out to the Saudi crown prince as well. This weekend, the U.S. attacked and disabled a commercial cargo vessel in the Gulf of Oman, which the Pentagon says tried to run America's naval blockade against Iran. As Ukraine fights for survival, President Trump blames its leader for American gas prices.
13: We told them Do whatever you want, but don't hit the diesel fuel because there's a big problem, big shortage. And what does he do? He goes and hits the diesel fuel.
12: He called it a war that never should have started. The U.S. is tapping into its oil reserves not because of the war, but because of the hurricane that hit Florida and Alabama, now a massive rain and wind storm. Police are combing through victims' cell phones trying to understand how a family member could kill seven relatives, including two children and a pregnant woman, and that woman's friend.
14: Audio evidence indicates multiple gunshots coming from inside an Erie, Pennsylvania home just before 5 p.m. Friday evening. Police say surveillance camera footage then shows two women appearing distressed, knocking on the door, and a gunman coming out and fatally shooting both of them. Chief Rick Laura.
15: Some scenes stay with you long after you leave them. This is one of those tragic scenes. Out of respect for the victims and the families, I will not discuss the details of what our officers encountered inside that home.
14: Mike Dubosky, ABC News.
12: Many in that city, Erie, Pennsylvania, report being stunned by the news. The gunman dying from a self-inflicted gunshot wound, according to the police there. You're listening to ABC News.
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12: ICE says it did not know that there was a 5-year-old child in the back seat when they opened fire on a car in New York City this past week. But they say they do know the driver was a troublemaker, they say, here illegally. New York Congresswoman Grace Meng telling ABC News.
21: Enforcing the law does not require gunfire like that. It doesn't require them to do that in the middle of school dismissal time on a crowded street.
12: And on a street in Texas, ICE chased a car and broke the leg of a man in the process, the man trying to run away on Saturday. Anthony McConnell with the Harris County Sheriff saying
22: the ICE agent was trying to box him in to the backside of the building at the corner and struck the passenger,
12: who is now in ICE custody and, according to the sheriff's office, was in the country illegally. There's an attraction in the UK called the Land of the Tigers that opened in 2011. Well, a man died Saturday after he entered the tiger enclosure at the Land of the Tigers Wildlife Park and was attacked by one of the tigers. Emergency medical personnel responding to the Yorkshire Wildlife Park near the city of Doncaster after it happened about 1:35 in the afternoon, but the victim by that time was already dead at the scene. The tiger was not hurt and stayed inside the enclosure the entire time. I'm Wayne Cabot, ABC News.
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1: She knows a hollow from a double up. 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That's real courage. 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
3: From the wild world of D.C. politics to America's culture clash, brace yourself for the reality check you've been waiting for. 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
4: Try to imagine a mayor of a major American city after Pearl Harbor issue a statement on the anniversary of Pearl Harbor and say, yeah, Pearl Harbor wasn't great. The Japanese shouldn't have done that. But really what the United States did in response is genocidal and horrific and terrible. And I need to condemn the United States. Imagine a mayor doing that. Yesterday was the third anniversary of the atrocity known as October 7th in Israel. The left, led by the mayor of New York City, Zohran Mamdani, used the anniversary of the slaughter and the rape and the torture and the kidnapping of innocent Jews in Israel. They took that date as an opportunity to attack Israel. It was a really chilling day, particularly in New York City, where over at Columbia University, hundreds of people took to the streets to demonstrate against Israel and the victims of the October 7th massacre. Now, this carries particular weight because this week it was announced that an 18-year-old named Sheikhdun Abdullaha Mohammed was planning to conduct a mass shooting at the Mall of America, an ISIS-inspired mass casualty event. But in the same week that we find out about that, we learn and witness the most horrifying reality, that the mayor of New York is cheerleading in the anti-Israel rhetoric. Mamdani decided to release a statement. The mayor of New York City decided to say on the anniversary of the horrific, vicious, heartless, cowardly, cruel attacks on men, women, and children. Mamdani wrote, "This day is profoundly painful for so many New Yorkers. It marks 3 years since the horrific war crimes of October 7th. On that day, Hamas killed more than 1,100 Israelis and abducted 251 others. We grieve alongside our many friends and neighbors who still carry that unthinkable loss." Now, he could have quit while he was ahead. End it right there. But instead, he decided to dedicate three times those words with the following: "The suffering did not begin nor end that day. It instead continued through the Israeli government's devastating ongoing genocide in Gaza, in which it has killed more than 74,000 Palestinians, including more than 21,000 children. Even since the so-called ceasefire, more than 1,400 Palestinians have been killed. That suffering has intensified with every Israeli bomb dropped on ambulances waiting outside hospitals, every drone strike targeting a residential building or journalist, and every shipment of food aid turned away at a border crossing. Many New Yorkers are reckoning with this unbearable grief, and we mourn alongside them, all while knowing that our tax dollars fund these war crimes." 3 years later, he concludes, "We must refuse to accept a world in which occupation and apartheid continue, where war crimes are met with impunity and our federal government continues its complicity with every arms shipment. To honor the dead, we must fight for a world in which every person can live with freedom, safety, and dignity. Because after all, that's what the Hamas terrorists want, right? They want a world where everybody can live with freedom, safety, and dignity. As they were burning babies alive, as they were lopping the breasts off of young women, raping and torturing and tormenting innocent Jews, I'm sure Mamdani believes that Hamas's objective is to make sure every one of those persons can live with freedom, safety, and dignity. And it feels like this time Mamdani went too far. It feels to me, as I saw clips of him being booed in the streets of New York City, and incidentally, he's not even being booed by pro-Israeli demonstrators. He's being booed by anti-Israeli freaks. He's being booed by the monsters who somehow think that Hamas is the good guy and an innocent Jew in Israel is the bad guy. They're booing him in the streets now. He's getting it from both sides. But he also crossed a line with this statement yesterday. It would be exactly what I said. A mayor saying, oh, Japan did a bad thing with Pearl Harbor, but look how awful the United States is. That's what Mamdani thinks of Israel. And oh, P.S., fun fact, he went to dinner last night. Went out to dinner. He was photographed inside a restaurant that is described as the only Palestinian restaurant in the Upper West Side of Manhattan. Yep, that's where Mamdani decided to dine last night. Subtle, huh? Pretty subtle, isn't it? Very, very, you know, subdued. A lot of people fired up. Notably, the noted Harvard law professor Alan Dershowitz, who appeared last night on Newsmax.
5: Mamdani is a vicious liar, bigot, anti-Semite, and horrible all-around human being. He knows that Israel did not commit genocide. Furthest thing from it, Israel has the best ratio of any country in modern history of reducing civilian casualties in relation to combatants. He knows that. He knows he's lying. He knows that the ICC prosecutor who offered the indictment of Netanyahu has himself been dismissed and is a rapist. And he's in company now with the rapists, the murderers, and that's New York. This is the New York I grew up in, being headed by a vicious liar.
4: I saw the Hollywood actress Deborah Messing, who's a left winger and a Trump hater, is endorsing the Republican governor in New York, and she'll pay a heavy price. I'm sure her Hollywood friends don't like it. She, of course, was the star of Will and Grace. But she's staunchly pro-Israel, and she's on the side of good, not evil. And she knows how horrific the Democrat leadership is on the subject of Israel and this war with terrorism. Where did Mamdani go to dinner last night? Place called Heinz Hall. You know what Heinz Hall is? It's a Palestinian restaurant on the Upper West Side of Manhattan. A deliberate, specific, methodical message that he wants to deliver to the world. The Palestinians are committed to the destruction of every man, woman, and child who happens to be Jewish. From the river to the sea. That's a phrase that they repeat over and over and over again. They want the annihilation of Israel. In this battle between Israel and the terrorists, One side wants to be left alone. The other side is committed to their utter destruction. And everybody engaged in this conversation knows it. Welcome in to a Thursday episode of the Mike Gallagher Show. Big thanks to Joey Hudson for filling in for a few days. It's funny, after I shared a little bit of my health news with this stupid little blockage I've got in one of my arteries, a lot of people thought, well, that's it. He had the big one. I took a few days of vacation. You got to burn off the days. If you don't take the, you know, the old story about if you don't use them, you lose them. So I wanted to burn off a few days before the midterm election. We're 26 days away, and it's great to be back to work after a few days in Salem, Massachusetts. I always wanted to see Salem, and I had a great time exploring and took a bunch of tours and learned about the history of Salem and the witch trials and all. But more importantly, just the history of this important seaside town. Had a great few days. And look, if you like fall and the changing leaves and the crisp, cool weather, Salem's a great place to visit. And we just had a great time for a few days. But good to be back in the saddle again with you. I hope you join us. 800-655-MIKE. 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
1: When I first saw these reports of pro-Palestinian and anti-Israel protesters throughout the streets yesterday in America, and I saw the words of Zohran Mamdani, the mayor of New York City, a lot of people were saying, can't we just have one day? Can't Jewish New Yorkers have a day? The third anniversary of the massacre? And, of course, I immediately realized that's the point. The cruelty. The rage directed towards the state of Israel. That's the point. That's why they do it. That's why Zohran Mamdani had dinner last night at a Palestinian restaurant. That's why he's being booed now off the streets of New York, because he is such a loathsome individual that he can't even resist sticking his thumb in the eye of grieving New Yorkers on what should have been a solemn commemoration of the lives lost. Where do you hear Greg Gutfeld's eloquent explanation of what October 7th should mean to the world? We'll play that for you here in just a moment. Somebody and I hate to get personal like this with political figures, but somebody pointed something out, now I can't unsee it. Somebody showed a picture of an angry, rage-filled Mamdani. And the caption said, when he loses the cheesy used car salesman grin, he really looks like the face of evil. I mean, he is a scary-looking dude. That's why he smiles all the time, I think, to cover how unnerving it is how he looks when he's not smiling. I mean, this was a monstrous thing for him to do yesterday. No other way around it. And hey, New Yorkers, you voted for this guy. Are you surprised? Are you surprised now? Ken's in Chicago. Ken, welcome to the Mike Gallagher Show. 800-655-MIKE's our number. Hey, Ken.
2: Hi, Mike. You use the term thumb in the eye, and I really prefer middle finger. That's how I felt when you mentioned that Mamdani went to that Palestinian restaurant on Upper West Side last night. And I'm glad you brought up Japan, because I think it's really important. The Japanese people never hated America. Japan pursued a war of aggression. They lost. And now Japan and the United States are very, very good friends. And that isn't possible with this sick ideology, anti-Western, anti-Israel, anti-Semitic ideology that Hamas has and that so many Americans seem to share and support. And we need to defeat that ideology and show the American supporters of this ideology that kind of worldview is very, very wrong.
1: Tremendous point. Tremendous point. And I want to go back, if I may, real quick. I want to go back to what you said, because you're so right about our relationship with Japan. And this is how it ought to be now with any freedom-loving, peace-loving person on the planet. We should be able to unite in condemnation of evil. But let's face it, Ken, today's Democrat Party is enthusiastically embracing this level of evil. There's no other way around it.
2: Small segments that the Democratic Party has unfortunately embraced, because the party is losing independence, so it needs to bring in this new cohort of people who hate America and hate Jews.
1: Hey, man, great point. Great call as usual, Ken. Good to talk to you. One open line, 800-655-MIKE. Indiana just sent a text on the MyPillow text line. This has the Old Testament written all over it. It does have, this is a spiritual battle. If you're taking to the streets of New York to denounce Israel on the third year anniversary of the Hamas massacre, the massacre in that took place in Israel 3 years ago was the equivalent of 41,000 Americans being wiped out.
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1: I hope Americans are paying attention to what's going on in Minnesota right now. Minnesota, always a nice place to live and work. Minnesota now, for many, is parts of Minnesota are unrecognizable. They have apparently a Somali gang violence problem. And, of course, Minnesota is where they made this arrest this week of an 18-year-old man who was apparently plotting an ISIS-inspired, ISIS-supporting mass casualty terror attack, killing as many people as possible at the Mall of America, which is a incredible mall. I've been there on a number of occasions. It's I think it's one of the biggest shopping malls in America. So if you're not reeling from watching Democrats use October 7th, the anniversary, to attack Israel, how about what's going on in Minnesota with these Somali gangs? First of all, the left doesn't want anybody to connect the dots and acknowledge that there is a Somali gang problem. You got to hear what a Somali leader, a guy by the name of Dr. Assad Aliwid, who he blames for the current Somali gang violence problem that they're experiencing in Minnesota. And incidentally, Minnesotans, if you want to weigh in on this because you're living through it, feel free to join us. 800-655-MIKE, 800-655-6453, because it is a fascinating revision of reality. And that's what they do. This, look, the left right now, what they've got 26 days before the midterms is a pack of lies. Lie about what Trump said about nuking LA and San Diego. Lie about Israel and claim that Israel is genocidal. All they've got are lies. And one quick footnote on this conversation about what the mayor of New York did during yesterday's third anniversary of the Hamas massacre. Here is Greg Gutfeld. We had to bleep a little bit of it. I kind of wish we didn't, but I want to make sure we adhere to some standards and the broadcast standards we have to have. So we have a little bit of a bleep because Greg pretty fired up yesterday about the way the left has characterized Israel's response to the October 7th terrorist attack suffered by so many innocent men, women, and children in Israel.
2: He should have sit this one out. You know, he chose a side, and we know what side that is, and you're absolutely right. You know, Hamas killed 1,200 Jews. That's the equivalent of killing 41,000 Americans. So if you have a problem with Israel's response, shove it up. A state exists to stop its people from being murdered from attackers. And once the attack took place, they only had one duty. The government has one duty before all others: get the hostages back, destroy the force that did it without mercy, and make sure this never again happens. Outsiders do not share this duty, and it takes supreme arrogance to think your opinion matters. Advice from abroad is cheap when you don't bury the bodies. Israel's permission was given to them by Hamas, by their own conduct. It is not ours to give. It is not ours to ferret out what the justice is. I just want to talk about this. I hate the fact that we have to keep debunking the genocide charge. It has been debunked in terms of numbers and Israel's behavior. Israel's intent was to destroy Hamas's military capacity, and it was Hamas who placed their tunnels and the hostages and their hideouts among the Palestinian people with the expressed goal of killing Palestinians in order to weaponize the genocidal claim. Israel, meanwhile, issued evacuation warnings, facilitated aid, escape routes for civilians. Anyone operating on good faith knows this, which means Mamdani, that was a dog whistle. He's operating on bad faith, and here's why. They need to get the lie of genocide accepted to cancel out the moral asymmetry that the Holocaust has given Jews in Israel. That history functions as a foundation for Israel's legitimacy, and the genocidal claim will relativize it. You know, the Holocaust memory stops being a shield. This is why you have NGOs and campus activists and a Muslim mayor doing this. It's to negate that. I also, you know, we hear free Palestine, free Palestine. Free from what? Why is there never a follow-up question? What are they free from? On October 6, 2023, Israel had no settlers or a permanent military government in Gaza, pulled out in 2005. Ever since then, Hamas was in control, and they had no Palestinian elections. So when someone says free Palestine, it's free from Hamas. Now, lastly, and then I'll shut up. We have heard for, I don't know, 80 years, the phrase never again. And that was a pledge that the murder of Jews would not be met with neutrality by their allies. So October 7th happens. And that promise will only matter. And then something like this happens and we go, ooh, that's bad. We're hypocrites. So supporting Israel's war against Hamas is the minimum required if you believe in never again. I don't understand how a Jew can support this Muslim mayor. I'm not even Jewish. I'm a Catholic, lapsed one. But I don't understand it. I don't get it. I don't know what it is that makes you think these people will finally like you. No, they never will. Get used to it.
1: That he's so right. And what we have to recognize is this is a spiritual, cultural war. This is a war. And right now in Minnesota, I mean, there's shooting events taking place all throughout the state. And the law enforcement community there will tell you these are Somali gangs. But now the counter narrative is underway where you're not supposed to call them Somali gangs. I saw a sheriff last night on TV say, sorry, we're not targeting anybody. It is what it is. These are gangs of Somalis, Somalian people, young men who are shooting up our cities, who are attacking, who are killing. This is very real. But the Somali community is on the counteroffensive. I want you to meet the City of Eden Prairie's member of the Human Rights and Diversity Commission. This is a guy, Dr. Assad Aliwed, is the founder, president, and CEO of the New American Development Center in Eden Prairie, Minnesota. Now, a profile of this guy says that in 2013, he moved to the United States from Somalia, and he taught math at Eden Prairie High School. Check out who he blames. This is courtesy of Fox 9 in Minneapolis, St. Paul. Check out what this Somali leader blames for the Somali gang violence taking place in the streets of Minnesota.
3: We strongly condemn gang violence and youth violence. We recognize that Somali American youth were involved, and those responsible must be held accountable. But those are also American youth, born and raised all here, educated here, and grew up in our communities. This is not simply a Somali problem.
1: It's not a Somali problem. It's a gun problem, you see. It's a youth problem. Do you hear what he said? Guns and youths. Now, there's a lot of young people in Minnesota who aren't shooting up shopping malls and putting bullets into other people. But there's a lot of Somali gang members who are doing it. Now, not to be outdone, there's an anchor woman. She looks like Rachel Maddow's sister, or cousin at least. Her name is Jana Shortall. She works for CARE 11, K-A-R-E-TV, in Minneapolis. I saw this clip last night. I thought, no, this is a Saturday Night Live skit. It's not. It's not a skit. It's not satire. This is real. This actually aired on the Minneapolis TV airwaves just this week.
4: So we have spent a lot of time lately talking about gun violence across the Twin Cities, and police are now saying the handful that have happened in the West Metro have some connections. I'm talking about the shooting on the basketball courts at Our Lady of Grace in Edina, and the shooting at the Eden Prairie football game, and a couple more shootings in Eden Prairie and Bloomington. Some of these, police say, are the work of gangs, and the members of those gangs, they say, are Somali American teens and young adults. But when some people just say Somali gangs, that leaves a mark on hundreds of thousands of Somali people who have nothing to do with gangs or these shootings. And we have to talk about that. So Heidi has been looking at where those lines are starting to get blurred and the issues it's causing.
5: Monday night, people packed Edina City Hall for a conversation on gun violence.
6: As a community, we don't condone violence. But every time we hear that Somali gangs are gangs. So please, let's not mention the Somali name every time something happens. This violence is not unique. And every day we don't hear the ethnicities of other communities.
7: Just being honest doesn't mean we're targeting or stereotyping a community, right? We need this to stop.
5: But that hasn't stopped some from stereotyping.
8: It's 2026. We should not be painting groups of people with the actions of some folk.
1: I can't even... So let's not, please do not call the Somali gangs, because that leaves a mark on the Somali community. Well, the Somali community would be the one, should be the ones yelling the loudest.
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1: Uh-oh, this will fire you up. Yeah, Krista Pike, that woman that they botched the execution of, she's up and walking around, and she is angry. she's angry. Oh, no, not that. Not the woman who, you know, bashed in the skull of that victim that she killed. No, she's angry now. Well, I guess, you know, if they try to kill you and they don't kill you, I guess you'd be a little agitated. Maybe she just needs a good night's sleep. 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
0: 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Paul's in St. Ryan is in St. Paul. I was going to say Paul is in St. Ryan, but Ryan is in St. Paul. How you doing, Ryan? Be back to work, and great to hear your voice. What's up?
2: Well, glad to hear you're doing okay. So you bet. Live in Minnesota, and I work in Bloomington.
0: Right.
2: I can't divulge what I do for a living because I don't want to hurt the company. But we work on multiple different properties, one of which has one of these daycares that has been in the news. But that's not the reason I'm calling today. I'm also calling about the Somali violence. It was only 2 days ago, 3 to 4 blocks from one of my properties, over 100 rounds were shot at two Somali gangs shooting at each other in a residential neighborhood.
0: Ryan, I mean, you're there. Sorry to interrupt you, but you're in the middle of this. Is there really a debate about whether you're supposed to call Somali gang violence Somali gang violence?
2: Oh, absolutely. They don't want to call it that. And their comparison is that these guys aren't committing crimes, because your normal gang is committing crimes. They're extorting people, they're selling drugs, so on and so forth. But these Somali gangs all come from wealthy families because they've been stealing money from us. They're all driving BMWs and Audis, and they're violent because they want to be violent. It's all about bragging rights of how many people they can hurt and shoot at.
0: But wait a minute, why are they saying shooting up a city isn't violent?
2: Well, they want to make sure that no attention is paid to the Somali community.
0: Wow. Well,
2: you know, they don't want to be pointing fingers. I've got a fraud house, Mike, right next door to me in my suburb neighborhood, right next door.
0: Wow.
2: It's listed as a behavioral halfway house.
0: Yep.
2: And it's not.
0: And they're ripping off people off. I appreciate the perspective, Ryan. Thank you. Unbelievable. Well, this is what we're facing. We're facing this up one end and down the other. Everyone wants a great return on their investment, right? But what if one of the best investments you could make wasn't in your portfolio? What if it was more healthy time with your dog? I'm a dog guy. I mean, I've grown up with Cocker Spaniels, a Beagle, a Puggle. Peg and Joey Hudson have their two prized, beautiful, beautiful Cocker Spaniels, and they love their rough greens. 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Rough Greens, so great your dog will ask for it by name. Did you see Marco Rubio's speech from Greece? I'm going to call it right now. The guy's going to be the next president of the United States. We'll share that with you and a whole lot more as we continue this busy breaking news episode of the Mike Gallagher Show for a Thursday. Stay with us. 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
8: It is the deadliest attack in an Arab Gulf country since the Iran War, a missile attack on the international airport in Saudi Arabia. 12 people killed, including an American. The U.S. blames Iran-backed Houthis. President Trump said that Iran will probably do a little bit extra before the U.S. election and justify the war as necessary to prevent a nuclear Iran.
9: We could leave right now, but we have to guarantee that they can't have it in the future, and we'll get that.
8: ABC's Chuck Sievertson says that attack in Riyadh is pointing to a widening war. Saturday's attack coming.
10: This 2 days after three Saudi citizens, including a pilot, were killed at the airport in Riyadh. Canada's embassy in a statement warned of ongoing military activity. Attacks increased after a Saudi-led coalition launched a major military offensive against Iran-backed Houthi rebels in neighboring Yemen.
8: Global shipping remains dangerous. This weekend, the U.S. attacked and disabled a commercial cargo vessel in the Gulf of Oman, which the Pentagon says tried to run America's naval blockade against Iran. President Trump telling a rally in Tennessee, gas prices will come down after the election. And he renewed his promise of $5,000 for every adult American if the Republicans win both houses of Congress. He says the money will be offset by foreign investments.
9: The Trump dividend, the $5,000, is approximately cost $1 trillion. But we have a record setting, as I said, $21 trillion that's being invested in our country.
8: It may take a while for power crews in Alabama and Florida to patch up and for folks to clean up from a hurricane that left this flower shop owner in Panama City Beach wilted.
11: Definitely, you know, takes a toll on you. You know, we work so hard to get everything working, you know, perfectly and get everything in good running order. And then just to come and see it all just mangled and shattered is a little bit depressing.
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8: The Death Penalty Information Center says Krista Pike is the first person to survive after receiving lethal injection drugs during an execution. This weekend, she was returned to the women's prison in Tennessee to face an uncertain future. An AI oops in Philly where an Anthropic model sent police a false murder tip marked as spam by the system, but ABC's Philly's Brianna Smith says the police aren't happy about it.
13: The department said in a statement, quote, "The city of Philadelphia takes this incident very seriously. The company must strengthen its safeguards to prevent similar incidents from impacting city systems without the city's knowledge. The two-month delay in detecting and reporting the incident to the city is unacceptable." After the incident, Anthropic told police it ended that testing process and will have additional authorization in the future in hopes of preventing AI errors.
8: Ella Langley's concert in Tulsa was canceled Friday for what was described as a serious security threat, though police later said they found nothing credible targeting the chosen Texas singer. Barry Manilow's return to stage isn't going all that well. He had to cancel this weekend in Vegas. Friday night, he managed only two songs and then walked off stage. On top of the cancer he's battling, he's got bronchitis. It was his bronchitis a year ago that had doctors ordering an MRI, which found the lung cancer. He's 83, plans to keep on touring, adding to a career spanning over 60 years. I'm Wayne Cabot, ABC News.
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4: Well, we've got some breaking news as we head into the studio here for a Thursday, and it's great to be back to work after being off for a few days. As always, great job. Joey Hudson guest hosting for me for a couple of days. Burning off some vacation time before the midterm elections, 26 days away. President Trump in Texas last night on behalf of Ken Paxton. Ignore the noise. Don't be distracted. Just show up and vote, and we'll be okay. You got to show up. And they desperately want to keep you from showing up. That's why they're lying about Trump and his remarks about Iran nuking L.A. and San Diego, as if that's what the president was suggesting, that he wants Iran to do that. All they've got now are lies. And they're going to lie about how radical their candidates are. They're going to lie about things that are being said by the president and others. They're going to try to pull the wool over as many people's eyes as humanly possible. We'll see if it works or not. I've got some breaking news, though, that I've got to share with you. Krista Pike, that 50-year-old woman who was to be executed for her brutal, heinous murder of a young woman, she's up and she's walking around and she's angry. How about that? She's angry. Yeah, she's not happy about the state of Tennessee botching its execution. And I keep asking, what happens to her now? What do they do with her now? And I thought she was handcuffed to the bed. How is she walking around if she's handcuffed to the bed? She dragging the bed around with her? Her arms are sore. One of her lawyers said that she has good days and bad days. I'll tell you who didn't have a good day was her victim. They had a bad day, huh? The young woman whose head she bashed in, she was having a bad day. She was the first prisoner ever to survive a lethal injection in the United States. And of course, we've been reading that she was unconscious and she was chained to the bed. Now she's walking around and she's pissed. she's just mad at the world. She was administered two doses of pentobarbital using at least seven needles. According to her legal team, one of the needles came out of her arm bent at a 90-degree angle. There's so many dark, horrible thoughts I have about this woman's story. When you have a injured dog or an animal, you put it down. You put it out of its misery. If she's scheduled to be executed, they need to execute her. But you wait and see. Why do I think Krista Pike will live a long, healthy life? Unreal. What a story. What a story. How about Marco Rubio? Did you see his speech in Greece? I'm going to call it right now. I'm telling you, I watched every word of his speech from Greece, and it hit me. This guy is going to be the next president of the United States. I know the smarter money is probably on J.D. Vance. I'm telling you, Marco Rubio is emerging. I'm calling it right now. he's going to be the Republican nominee for president, and he's going to win. Check out what he said. There were so many great parts of this speech.
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4: 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Oh, I just got good news. I did the United Airlines status match because I'm a Delta guy, but since Delta refuses to do Elon's Starlink Wi-Fi on their planes, United is snatching up a bunch of Delta passengers, offering them a match of the status you're on. And I'm like Delta Diamond something, Diamond Medallion. And United says, all right, show us your documentation of the Delta. We'll match that status if you fly with us. And I just got approved. There was a glitch last week when I tried to apply. They couldn't see my Delta record or whatever. But they finally approved it. Now I got to fly. Now apparently I've got 90 days to have to fly United a lot. And I want to I have yet to try Starlink Wi-Fi on a United Airlines flight. The last couple of United flights I've taken, they don't have all the planes equipped with it yet. I'll have to hop on a United flight out to Phoenix October 22nd, one night, one stage, Larry Elder, Mike Gallagher, Seth Leibson, the Battleground Tour. Come join us. We're going to have a great event. We're going to talk about the midterm elections. 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I wonder how much I have to fly for the next 90 days in order to keep my status. It's probably some crazy amount. And I don't think I can book my flight. They said give it another 24 hours before I'm officially confirmed that I got approved. But I'm told people who use Starlink on commercial flights say it's faster than your Wi-Fi at your home or your office. Time will tell. Time will tell. Time will tell whether it's going to be Marco Rubio or J.D. Vance in 2028. I think it's going to be Marco. It's hard not to think that after you saw his magnificent speech from Greece. He was in Athens, Greece, the birthplace of Western civilization, talking about the state of affairs worldwide, and in particular, how the West, for some reason, became embarrassed to have pride in our own country.
13: Over time, we in the West came to feel ashamed of the very things that made us exceptional. We felt embarrassed that our achievements set us apart from the rest of the world. Our prosperity somehow became a source of guilt. We no longer believed we deserved and had earned our greatness. The word nationalism became a dirty word. And so we tore down our monuments, we condemned our own history, and in too many places we taught our children to be ashamed of the countries they would inherit. In the process, we opened our borders and outsourced our industry and allowed our militaries to wither and to decay. And with every passing year, we seem to outsource more of our sovereignty, transferring our decisions to global bureaucracies far beyond the reach of our control. But others were all too happy to fill the vacuum that we left, the vacuum left behind by our weakness. And as the West's confidence faltered, its adversaries and its rivals only grew more assertive, building up their own wealth and their own power in our stead.
4: Wow. He went on to talk about the need for countries to recognize our common interests and rebuild our institutions together.
13: And now there is war again. There is new competition between great powers again. There is vulnerability, aggression, terrorism, a whole universe of new threats and attacks again. And so we must rebuild our institutions and our alliances to face these threats together. Understanding that the purpose of these things is not to abolish the sovereignty of the nations that constitute them. It is to defend them. And that nations need not abandon their distinct identities in order to recognize their common interests.
4: And finally, I wanted to share this clip of him saying how under President Trump, we have no apologies for being who we are, the United States of America.
13: Under President Trump, the United States has made its choice. We choose the unapologetic pursuit of national power, to take back control of our critical supply chains, to reindustrialize our economy, to rebuild our defense, to fight for dominance of the technologies and industries of the future. We choose to reach for new frontiers in advanced manufacturing and superintelligence, in drones, weapons, and warfare, in chips, minerals, cyber, and every other domain of human possibility, to unleash our energy, to rebuild our factories, to return our astronauts to the moon, and launch a new age of exploration in space. Now, for all their lofty ideals, the ancient Greeks were not naive.
4: I don't like to brag, but I will remind you that there was one talk show host who saw Trump come down the golden escalator and said he's going to be the next president of the United States. Remember that? That was me. Marco Rubio is going to be the next president of the United States. I really believe that. Every time he speaks, more and more Americans are captivated by his intellect, his vision, his leadership. The guy is going to be the next president. JD's great. Marco Rubio, I think, is going to be the guy. We shall see. 25 past the hour. Meanwhile, a lot of people reacting to the news that Krista Pike, that Tennessee death row inmate who had her execution botched by the Tennessee Corrections Department, she's apparently up and walking around and she's mad at the world. She's not happy with the way things turned out for her. Here's John in Chicago. Hey, John, welcome. How are you?
14: Well, thank you.
4: Sure.
14: I have two points.
4: Okay.
14: One is, God is the giver of life and the taker of life. Point number two, God's greatest mercy, God's greatest attribute is mercy. Now, those people on that jury that condemned her to death, many of them are sinners. Come on. So my position is, give her a break. You try to kill her once. Give up with it. Let her live.
4: Let her live. Yeah, let her live. And if the woman whose brain she bashed in was your loved one, you think you'd feel the same way?
14: Yes, because God is a giver of life and a taker of life.
4: God is giver
14: and I
4: of life.
14: And I have to be judged by him.
4: Yes, yes, you do.
14: And he's going to say, well done, John. Well done, John.
4: So you believe that God would say, John, well done, that you want a convicted... Did you read what she said about the person she murdered?
14: Yes.
4: Did you read about how she said, I beat that B-word's head in, and she wouldn't die, and I slit her throat, and John, you're not, you're confusing mercy with ignorance here, is what you're doing.
14: No.
4: It's too bad.
14: No, that's not true.
4: But if they would have been successful in the way they executed her, then how would you have felt? That they got it right the first time?
14: Same way. Who is that jury? They're not God. Those people on the jury, they're not God.
4: Well,
14: you put her in for life.
4: Yeah. Well, you're anti-death penalty. That's okay. You have a right to feel that way. I hope they finish the job, and hope they do it next week. Hope they finish the job that they set out to do. Because like it or not, John, you live in a country where the death penalty. How about the guy that killed all those soldiers at Fort Hood? He's going to be put to death by a firing squad in a couple of months. Does that got you upset too?
14: God is the ultimate judge. Yeah. God is the ultimate judge.
4: Yeah, why do you keep repeating yourself? So you don't believe then that there's ever a justifiable reason for capital punishment?
14: Oh, no. John Paul II the Great, he said there are cases where the death penalty is justified.
4: I give up. So. I tried, John. Nice to talk to you. I'm so glad. Can I go back to my vacation now? Can I go back to Salem, Massachusetts and hang out with the witches? What a great visit, incidentally, to Salem. I got to share with you a little bit of my thoughts about one of America's most historic cities. Whole lot more coming up. Stay with us. Help.
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1: 26 minutes before the hour, I've always wanted to go to Salem, Massachusetts. I remember reading about it when I was a kid, the witch trials. But I also love these historic cities. I brought some Gibraltars for the team here. It's the first commercial candy ever introduced to the country, and it started in Salem, Massachusetts. But what a beautiful little city, quaint, and they've embraced Halloween and you know the whole witch thing in October. But we took tours and saw all these old buildings from the 1600s and the 1700s, and it was nice in fall. I liked the change of seasons and all that, so took a few days to enjoy that. Joey, of course, filled in for me. 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And I'm also back in time to welcome an old friend to the Mike Gallagher Show, the one and only MyPillow. 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
1: Promo code Mike G. Roxanne's in Dallas. Hey, Roxanne, welcome back. How are you?
3: You're from Texas, but glad you're in Florida.
1: You got it.
3: Quick acknowledgement, since I'm going to the vein doctor for those varicose veins. One thing they're not saying, or they don't know to say, you have to drink plenty of water, at least 3 full glasses, because it increases your blood volume, thus pumps and expands your veins.
1: Sure.
3: So those people whom she asked for women to begin with, that should have been suspicious, as being a female, thinking outside the box, as you always say. Some of the other people can't. So thus, I would acknowledge to the people who did the vein procedure, she hasn't had any water. Maybe they shouldn't have done the procedure.
1: Yeah, but all that's kind of a moot point. I mean, you're right, of course, and who knows what they did right, what they did wrong. They need to execute her. And you wait and see. There's going to be folks like this kind of oddball caller a few minutes ago who I couldn't keep up with, John in Chicago, who claims that only God can judge, as if God doesn't advocate for capital punishment in the Bible. And I'm no scriptural scholar, but either is he. And he's anti-death penalty, maybe probably a typical Chicago lib, and wants to make the case that look, if you're against capital punishment, sure, you'd sit around and you'd want Krista Pike to lead a long, healthy life. And the scary part is, in the times we're living in right now, where good is evil and evil is good and up is down and down is up, you wait and see. She might live to go on to live a long, healthy life behind bars. Maybe John wants her free. Why would God judge that she has to be incarcerated, right, John? Let her go free. Don's in Illinois. Hey, Don, welcome. How are you, sir?
4: I'm fine. I just wanted to say that John, he doesn't know his Bible. The government is instituted by God.
1: Correct.
4: To begin with.
1: Correct.
4: And what God says about murder.
1: Correct. Correct.
4: And that's all I want to say.
1: He was hard. Eric is a little off his A game today. We should have pulled out the troll song. In fact, maybe we should. Let's bring that back in honor of John from Chicago, who he could not make up his mind whether he was pro-death penalty, against the death penalty. I think he just wanted to hear his voice on the show. And for you, John, we dedicate this.

0: John, feel better. I sure do. Hey, Patriots, you ready to take a trip that will absolutely be an adventure you'll never forget? I'm so pumped about the Patriots Alaska Cruise. It's back. July 2027. I was talking to Joel James last night from Inspiration Travel. We're so thrilled. People are already starting to sign up. Make it a date. 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I don't want to get out of here without playing a clip for you that Tracy pulled, my producer. This lie, this hoax that they were telling about Donald Trump, the lie about how he wants Iran to nuke Los Angeles and San Diego. It's a hoax, just like the fine people hoax, just like, he wants to deport all Hispanics, all the lies that they've told about him over the years. I want you to check out how Nancy Pelosi, 6 years ago, explained what the smear, the wrap-up smear, really is all about.
1: Call it the wrap-up smear. You smear somebody with falsehoods and all the rest, and then you merchandise it. And then you write it, and they'll say, see, it's reported in the press that this, this, this, and this. So they have that validation that the press reported the smear, and then it's called the wrap-up smear. Now I'm going to merchandise the press's report on the smear that we made. And it's a tactic, and it's self-evident. But I think I'm worth the trouble, quite frankly.
0: There you go. Well, she was complaining about it because evidently she felt like she was the victim of the smear. But it's a tactic now that they're using. Everybody who's heard, I couldn't believe it yesterday. I thought, golly, are people this gullible? Are people this stupid into believing that somehow President Trump wants L.A. and San Diego to be nuked? 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
0: They feign outrage at Trump for saying, you just wait. Watch and see what would happen if they were to bomb L.A. or San Diego.
2: Exactly. My dog knew what he meant, and I wondered so much. I so wished I missed it. If there's any time I missed you the most, it was that day, I guess, day before yesterday, where what he said was, he said, look, I know gas is expensive, but it's a small price to pay. Imagine the Iranians attacking Los Angeles or San Diego. It's a small price to pay. And everybody, listen, all you have to have is a tiny brainstem to realize that's what he was talking about. A bunch of people with intellectual dishonesty cranked up to 12 said, look what he's doing. He's inviting the Iranians to attack Los Angeles and San Diego. Is it just me, Mike? Was it a straw breaking the camel's back? Because, listen, for 10 years, we've been used to the media culture lying about him, berating him, attacking him. There's something about this one that was so malicious, so intentional. I found Gavin Newsom, J.D. Pritzker, this is disqualifying for president of the United States. And anybody saying this on TV should, like, take a month off or something like that. There's something about this one that really hit me wrong.
0: Well, it hit a lot of Americans wrong. And I think it's because we instinctively recognize what contempt they have for the American people. Do you realize how they're insulting the intelligence of every man and woman who could absorb what Trump said, know what he said, know the context? Even ABC said it. I mean, I couldn't believe it. The other night, ABC posted very accurately that he is pointing out how awful it would be if Iran nuked an American city. ABC. Yeah. And so, but here's the mayor of Los Angeles, Mayor Karen Bass, calling on the House Oversight and Government Reform Committee to investigate the dangerous threats that President Trump has encouraged against Angelenos. I saw that goofy Anna Navarro. You know who's in Los Angeles and San Diego? Latinas.
2: Brown people.
0: Brown people. Yep. He wants to nuke brown people. But they're such bald-faced liars, but they have such disdain for the American people. You do know they have to think we're just their lemmings are so stupid that they would
2: buy. True, but here's the gamble they're making, because X percent of the American people are either A, stupid, or more likely just inattentive, or maybe all they watch is The View, or all they do is catch somebody's stupid Twitter feed.
0: Yep.
2: Even the people who hate Trump's guts on Twitter, like Jonah Goldberg, got this right. But if somebody was just one of those folks who's just paying marginal, residual attention, and they saw this, then maybe they believe it, and that's their bargain. And they figured it was worth beclowning themselves in order to maybe flip a few votes.
0: Well, that's a good way to put it, because it's humiliating that they would even go down that path, and it's pathetic. But meanwhile, on the other side of the aisle, we got folks like Marco Rubio. Tell me you saw his speech in Greece.
2: Every
0: Mark, I'm telling you, this guy's the real deal.
2: He is.
0: Every time he opens his mouth, more and more Americans are saying, could that be our next president?
2: I would love it. And yet, I won't run if my friend J.D. does, which I understand. He's got to get over that.
0: Gosh,
2: I want the choice.
0: Just a master class about how we should not be ashamed to be proud of our country. We should not. The nationalism is not a dirty word. Pride in your country. And he did it at the birthplace of Western civilization. It was so powerful. Although there is that little pesky issue of Kimberly Guilfoyle. Oh, my Lord. Are you following that story?
2: Did she make a request of somebody of something in conjunction with her ambassadorship?
0: $100,000. Send that to my Amex, and they'll never catch the money. They'll never find. Oh, boy. That's a rough story. I don't know if it's true. I was reading about it just a moment ago in the Daily Caller. So we'll see how that thing unfolds.
2: Well, we can real quick. our level of caring about a Kimberly Guilfoyle story?
0: I know. Well, she's the ambassador to Greece. Mm. So she's also, of course, a former Fox News star.
2: And a former girlfriend of Don Jr.
0: That's right. And what in

0: Gavin Newsom, right?
1: Correct. Yeah. So she's
0: she gets
1: she's
0: around.
1: She's bipartisan.
0: Yeah. She's everywhere. And then, but speaking of Fox News, hasn't it been fun to watch their 30th anniversary stuff this week?
1: It has. They ran a feature on The Five, and first of all, showed old pictures of Greg and Jesse, babies of Dana Perino, who just doesn't age. I don't know what she's doing. And then they had this little feature of employees you never know the names of, just talking about the technology of 1996 running a news network. And you remember the movie Broadcast News? They showed a little clip of that with Holly Hunter and William Hurt, where you, instead of just hitting a button and sending an email or running a story, you had to take a big clunky video case. Videotape and run it a mile down a hallway and trip over people and spill coffee in order to put it in a big clunky bay and hit a button and play it on TV. It's like stone knives and bearskins.
0: You know, I
1: can only imagine.
0: And it's fun because I remember those days so fondly because I was a contributor kind of early on, spent about 9 or 10 years of my life.
1: When did you secure that gig as a Fox contributor?
0: Had to be 99, 90, dude. Maybe 2000. Yeah, it goes way back.
1: Were you even doing at the,
0: I was at WABC in New York.
1: Gotcha. Yeah.
0: And so I know a lot of these folks from, look, one of the big top executives to this day at Fox News was my producer in New York, Ron Mitchell. Mm-hmm. He then went on to the O'Reilly Show and went on to be one of the top dogs. Speaking finally on the level of care, though, I got to ask you about your level of caring over this battle royale over daylight saving time. President Trump has now picked a fight with Tom Cotton. He gave out his cell phone number. When he's really mad at you, you know, just ask the memory of the late Lindsey Graham. He gives out cell phone numbers. So he gave out Cotton's cell phone number, saying, urge him to get this thing done. I can't even care a little bit. I don't care either way.
1: I care some. I mean,
0: that's because you get up in the middle of the night.
1: Well, true, but which means it kind of doesn't matter. It's going to be dark when I get up. No
0: either
1: matter
0: way.
1: What.
0: Right.
1: But I coming up in a few weeks when we go on to daylight standard, when we go on to standard time again, it's going to be, sun's going to set at 5:45, and that's insane. The sun needs to be up when people are actually up and functioning. It's a safety issue. It's a recreational issue. It's a lifestyle issue. I want what Trump wants, and that's daylight saving time the way it is right now.
0: All year
1: well. 12 months
0: ago. Well, Fox News says it's a popular issue with voters and the president. There's a bill that passed the House that enacts the change, but Tom Cotton is digging in.
1: Yep.
0: He's vowing to block it. What's his objection about?
1: I think a lot of the people are worried about the darkness in the morning when some of the kiddos are going to school, and I'm not blind to that at all. Everything's a
0: slap some slap some reflective tape on them. They're all right.
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0: Do it for a Thursday. Thank you very much for tuning in. So great to be back to work. Don't forget the M&M Extra podcast. 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Have a great day. Be safe and keep fighting the good fight. I'm Mike Gallagher. God bless America.

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6: From ABC News, I'm Chuck Sievertson. A lot of wetness this Sunday morning over many states. Stormy wetness. Cleanup and over 300,000 electric outages are in the southeast, as what was a hurricane is now a mass of thunderstorms moving north, including through the Carolinas, Virginia, Pennsylvania, New York, and Michigan. In Panama City Beach, Florida, Sean Palomarzuk looks on his flood-damaged shop, the Angry Tuna Seafood Company.
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6: At least four deaths are connected to the storm in the southeast. In the southwest and west, flood advisories along the Southern California coast with an inch or more of rain from what was Tropical Storm Rachel from Mexico to San Diego to Las Vegas to Utah over the next days. In Newport Beach, California, ABC's Jericho Tran.
8: Homes along the coast took on water as city officials say the most vulnerable locations include the Wedge.
9: But there is quite a bit of private property damage, you know.
8: Newport Beach declared a state of emergency as water turned streets into temporary rivers, stopping traffic as neighbors ditched their cars and boarded kayaks to navigate through the city.
6: The Ukrainian foreign minister pushing back against these remarks from President Trump, who is urging Ukraine to hold elections and get rid of President Zelensky.
10: Well, I think he should have an election, and he could have settled this thing many times.
6: It's up to Ukrainians to decide, says the foreign minister, adding Zelensky has international support. Ditto from Ukrainian lawmaker Kira Rudnick.
11: And it's up to no other leader than Ukrainian people whom and when we will be electing.
6: Yesterday's latest attack on the airport in the Saudi Arabian capital killed 12 people and injured over 300 others, say civil aviation officials. Houthi rebels blamed. You're listening to ABC News.
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6: Folks in Erie, Pennsylvania, trying to cope after a mass shooting at a home Friday. 8 people killed, 7 were family members, the youngest a 1-year-old girl and a 5-year-old boy. Mayor Daria Devlin.
18: I am so deeply sorry. What happened to you was horrific, and there is nothing that any of us can say today that will make this any easier. But you do need to know that our entire community is with you, we're grieving with you, and we are here to support you.
6: Police say the shooter died from an apparent self-inflicted gunshot wound. We got the latest snapshot on inflation this week, says ABC's Dave Packer.
19: The first major government report comes Wednesday with the September Consumer Price Index. Investors looking for signs that inflation is easing or whether rising energy costs are keeping pressure on prices. Major banks also begin reporting quarterly earnings this week, including J.P. Morgan Chase, Goldman Sachs, and Citigroup.
6: The AI company Anthropic says one of its models sent a false murder tip to the Philadelphia Police Department. Police say the tip was marked as spam by its system. ABC's Brianna Smith in Philly.
20: The department said in a statement the company must strengthen its safeguards to prevent similar incidents from impacting city systems without the city's knowledge. The 2-month delay in detecting and reporting the incident to the city is unacceptable. After the incident, Anthropic told police it ended that testing process and will have additional authorization in the future in hopes of preventing AI errors.
6: Chuck Sievertson, ABC News.
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1: From the wild world of DC politics to America's culture clash, brace yourself for the reality check you've been waiting for. The one and only Mike Gallagher.
2: I keep telling you there's a vibe shift. October is going to be different than September. I feel it. I hope you feel it too. The Democrats are already promising that Republicans and Trump are all going to rig the election. Now, why do you suppose they're saying that 32 days away from the midterm election? Maybe they're concerned that all those prognostications that the Democrats are going to trounce the Republicans in 32 days won't be coming to fruition. None of us have a crystal ball, but I can make one guarantee. If we show up, we win. And you cannot sit on the sidelines. President Trump last night had a pair of rallies. He got in at 3 in the morning this morning. What is he? He's 80, right? 80-year-old man. Out there, I mean, I couldn't do it. I've heard from young people a third of his age in the White House who can't keep up with him. This is a guy who just does not quit. And why do you suppose he's doing it? Well, who's the ultimate beneficiary of all the effort that this man and this administration is trying to achieve? He's doing it on behalf of the American people. He's doing it for the country he loves. He has talked about his love of country for decades and decades. And I want you to please resist the temptation to believe the propaganda that we're being fed, that MAGA is turning away from Trump, that he's lost his mojo, that candidates can't have, Byron Donalds doesn't have his picture on his website anymore. Nobody's buying that. There's an enthusiasm. The fact that he's crisscrossing the country right now, the fact that he's going to spend the next 32 days going from state to state, reminding this country, this guy could single-handedly save the country from these desperate Democrats who want control and power and influence over our lives, who are embracing these evil, evil DSA, pro-violent, open borders clowns. I'm telling you, ignore the noise and show up and we win. Here's what this guy said last night. This is in Oklahoma. Very funny story. And I've decided to go a little blue today. Asses, I think, is a biblical term. So I think we're okay. I think I can get away with playing the president's quote last night and then running with it maybe for the next 32 days. Because we're gonna do a playoff of his message last night when he arrived at the big rally in Oklahoma.
3: Well, I want to say a very special hello, Durant, and hello to Oklahoma. This was not an easy trip. We were in Texas trying to get Ken Paxton elected. We have to do that. We can't have Telefrico. We can't have the other guy. Ken was a great, great attorney general. He's done a great job. We got to get him elected. So I was in Texas, and they said, "Sir, I think we're going to have to cancel Oklahoma. The weather is terrible. You can't take the helicopter, sir. You can't take the plane." I said, "What can it take?" "Well, it's a very long drive." I said, "How long?" They said, "It could be long, sir." I said, "How fast does the beast travel?" They said, "We can go close to 100 miles an hour." I said, "Get your asses in that car. We're going to Oklahoma. We're going to Oklahoma."
2: His critics never ever understand why so many people love this man. That's why they love him. That's, well, you just heard why they love him. Get your asses in that car. We're going to Oklahoma. We're not going to let those people down. We're not going to let the voters down. We're not going to let the country down. We're not going to let the country be hijacked by these horrible, America-hating Democrats who think political violence is okay, who think open borders is okay, who think free crap for illegals is okay, who think punishing hardworking Americans who want to hand off their house to their kids and their financial achievements, they're going to get taxed and punished and penalized and demonized and vilified because they've been successful. No. We're not going to let it happen. We're not going to let it happen. You remember what these clowns on the left stand for. You listen to the superstar of the Democrat Socialists of America, Zohran Mamdani, this destructive mayor of New York who's tearing this city apart, who's tearing New York down. Listen to what he believes his brand of socialism represents. He's actually on a podcast, Theo Von's podcast, bragging about this as if he thinks this is going to work.
0: I want to talk a little bit about socialism, right?
2: Because
0: it's a buzzword, right? Because socialism, will you define socialism for us? Because people say it a lot and don't know what it is. Yeah. And sometimes those people are me.
4: Well, I'm so happy to be with those people right now. Socialism to me, it means that you will have whatever you need to live a dignified life, and that it is the government's job to deliver on that.
2: Thank you, Mayor Mamdani. Thank you. Precisely. You want that? Now, I know there's a bunch of young kids who think that sounds good. It's time for the grown-ups to come to America's rescue. Welcome in. 800-655-MIKE. It's Friday, October the 2nd, 2026. 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We got to fight for this country. And I'm telling you something, from CNN melting down over how popular Trump is.
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1: Let's go. Let's go get her done. They're proud to say that our socialism gives you whatever you need to live it. Whatever you need. You know what I need to live a dignified life? I want my own personal autonomous vehicle waiting for me outside my apartment building every day so I can go to work. That's what I want. That makes me feel dignified. I took a Waymo ride yesterday for the first time ever in Tampa Bay. I've had Waymo in Phoenix a lot. I love my Waymo. I love these autonomous cars. $14 to go from the Tampa airport to downtown Tampa in a car that nobody's in but me in the back seat. You don't see these things. It's the future. And of course, now it's Waymo and Elon's robo-taxis. Tomorrow, we'll all have one. You're not going to have to drive to work. You're not going to have to drive to school. You're going to be in the back seat of your car on your computer or your phone or your, you know, fancy robot device, whatever it'll be. And it's a great, and you know what it was, by the way, from the airport to downtown Tampa in an autonomous driverless vehicle that was comfortable and smooth and relaxing with little music play? $14 one way. Uber, I'm sorry, Uber drivers. I love you. I'm Uber everywhere, but if it's between $14 and, I don't know, $40? But that's their proud message. Socialism gives you everything you need to lead a dignified life. And you know what these kids are saying. You know what I need to leave? I'm only partially joking about my personal Waymo someday. Or my personal robo-taxi? But what do you think some 21-year-old kid living in mommy's basement thinks he or she needs to live a dignified life? Well, they need all their health care paid for. They need a free place to live. They need free groceries. They want a car. They want a nice car. They don't want to work for it, but they want it. That's what the government gives you. This Mamdani clip blows my mind. He's sitting there with that creepy smile that he always has. And happy. This Theo Von has a ton of followers. Let's play it one more time. Remember, this guy is the quarterback of what's happening to the Democrat Party. They figure this guy can win New York City. They're going to take Tulsa tomorrow. They're going to take the whole country over with this brand of insanity.
2: I want to talk a little bit about socialism, right?
1: Because
2: it's a buzzword, right? Because socialism, will you define socialism for us? Because people say it a lot and don't know what it is. Yeah. And sometimes those people are me.
3: Well, I'm so happy to be with those people right now. Socialism to me, it means that you will have whatever you need to live a dignified life, and that it is the government's job to deliver on that.
1: It's the government. Now, you know what the government is you and me. And he's happy with that crap-eating grin he always has to tell millions of young people following that podcast, taxpayers are expected to provide a dignified life to everyone. There it is. Thank you, Mamdani, for your transparency, your honesty, your candor. 800-655-MIKE. 800-655-6453. Ali is in Phoenix, Arizona, where Larry Elder and I will be appearing in just a couple of weeks. Ali, welcome to the show. How are you?
4: Hi.
1: Hi.
4: For anyone who grew up on Long Island in the 70s and 80s might remember the Crazy Eddie commercials.
1: I remember those.
4: His tagline is, "Our prices are insane." For whatever reason, that commercial came to mind when I was listening to Mamdani talk about socialism and what it means.
1: Yeah.
4: And, it's a cheesy, sleazy commercial. And And it is. It's dishonest, because that is not what socialism is. It's exactly what you said. It's government control, really, over our lives. And I think what, you know, I don't want to leave this call without a solution. It's all about communication and educating our, you know, our Gen Zers about
1: exactly
4: what socialism
1: really
4: is.
1: What really is. You're so right, Allie. I've got a guy that fixes my watches. He's the best watch repair guy in America, as far as I'm concerned. Harry's a legal immigrant, and Harry said to me yesterday, Mike, you ought to go on your show, and you ought to invite every immigrant, everybody who dotted the I's, crossed the T's, came to this country because they love America, from a socialist and or communist nation, and explain why they're here. And Harry's right. We should do that all the time. Americans need to know what socialism really means, what communism produces. And these are socialist, communist, Marxist ideas that are going to destroy this country, but we can stop it. Get your asses to the ballot box, and we win. 800-655-MIKE. I'll share with you my Waymo journey yesterday here in just a moment. We did a little video. I had Tracy come out and shoot a little video of me taking my Waymo ride. So get ready for that. So that's coming up as well. Speaking of Phoenix, I'm going to be there October 22nd, just a couple of weeks away, a few weeks away. 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
6: 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It's called Fiber and Spice, and we're gonna talk with Doc Howard here in just a few minutes because I want this MAHA movement is here to stay. I just had a medical situation, and I had some friends and even some doctors point out kind of what would Bobby Kennedy say about diet, exercise. 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And again, Dr. Howard joining us in just a few minutes here on the Mike Gallagher Show. As the Democrat Socialists of America are promising free stuff, this administration is delivering on AI, technology, AmericaGot.gov now, navigating all the government sites in like in the palm of your hand with an app, and these autonomous cars. I know I'm fascinated by it. Maybe you are, maybe you're not. But it's like the future. The Jetsons are here now. And one day, we're all going to have, I think, driverless cars. Why would we not? They're safer. They're more relaxing. They're convenient. This experience I had yesterday, well, I grabbed Tracy. I got a notification that Waymo was now available in my region. So I've got the Waymo app. I've got a couple of clicks, and up pulls that white Jaguar, and we chronicled the whole thing. If you're watching on Salem News Channel, you'll see it. You'll experience it. If you're listening to us on the radio, you'll hear it. But this was my ride from the Tampa airport area to downtown Tampa to run an errand in a Waymo autonomous vehicle for the grand tune of about $14. Here's how it went. About to get picked up by a Waymo. Waymo has come to Florida. These are the driverless autonomous cars. No driver. It's about $15 for me to go 20 minutes away. It's inexpensive, and technologically it's supposed to be very good. So get ready for my ride in a Waymo. Okay, there it is. My chariot awaits. It's got my initials on the dome there in the front. MG. Time for me to take my driverless ride to run my errand. Come on with me. Yikes, here we go. Well, good afternoon, Waymo. It just said good afternoon, Mike. Here we go. It says start ride. Away we go. So this is the world of autonomous driving, driverless cars. This is a Waymo. This is the vehicle I'm in. I'm going to arrive in 21 minutes. I'm taking a pretty long ride from the airport, from the Tampa airport to downtown Tampa, $15. Now, the Uber ride would have been maybe maybe $40 with a tip. It's a pretty amazing experience. You get into the car, it says, "Hi, Mike." It probably gives me my choice of music. Right now it's playing some nice, quiet jazz music. But, you know, I feel really safe and comfortable, and I'm in the back seat. You got to put your seatbelt on before the ride starts. They give you a bunch of instructions before the ride even begins. They kind of go through a whole list of what happens, and if anything's wrong, stay seated with the seatbelt. They've got a lot all these cars, incidentally, are the same ones. They're white Jaguars that are, you know, sort of going to be the competitor to Elon Musk's robo-taxis. The robo-taxis are going to do exactly the same thing. It's going to be like Uber without any drivers. As I understand it, the robo-taxis have no steering wheel, no brake, no gas. It's just like a moving cabin. This is a more conventional car that just drives by itself. And here we are going again, picking up. The car just got a little bit out of the way for this motorcyclist on the right side. And you can see how it sort of steers itself and drives itself. And listen, I'm all in. I love this stuff. I love technology making our world easier, more affordable, and more efficient. So my Uber, my Waymo ride continues. See ya.
0: I called Joey after Joey Hudson said, because I joked, I said, I want one of these. And of course, you can't have one. They're not privately, you can't privately own an autonomous vehicle yet. You don't think we'll be seeing this? You don't think people are going to be willing to buy a vehicle like this? You sit in the back seat when you go to work and you get all your work done. You're on the computer, you're on the phone, you're taking a nap, whatever you want to do. I mean, right now, with Tesla's full self-drive, you certainly have to pay attention, and you should, even though it's steering for you and it's braking and all that, and it's, you got to watch. It's much more relaxing to have FSD than driving yourself. It's a lot less stressful, but it's not the same as these driverless taxis. And look, I hate it for taxi drivers, for Uber drivers, for Lyft drivers, all the rideshare companies. This is going to change the whole business model for them, and they are going to be out of work, I know. Now, I shouldn't say out of work, but it's going to be greatly marginalized. There's still going to be people who don't trust this for whatever reason, and that's okay if you feel that way, but this is our world. This is the world that's changing. When we, you know, were kids, we dreamed about flying cars and all this stuff, going to Mars. This is the future. It's here now. We're going to share that with you. I'm going to play that video. We've got it posted. We're going to post it at mikeonline.com. And if you text the keyword Waymo to our text line, and it may take a few minutes to get it turned around, so be a little patient. I'd give it a few minutes, but Tracy will turn it around as quickly as she can. Just text Waymo to 800-655-MIKE. That's 800-655-6453, and we'll send back that whole segment for you so you can see
6: what that experience is like. Look, Indiana just said groceries are being delivered this way as well. They're doing that now with Amazon, with these drones. 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Completely drone-powered. Everything is changing. And that's, again, hate to bring up a sore subject. That's why we've got the data centers. That's why we've got AI. That's why we've got this changing world. And change is tough. I know. Change is tricky. Change can be painful. But all these changes are making our lives better, easier, more, and saving us money. Are you kidding me? $14 to have a ride like that from the airport to downtown Tampa? I'll do that all day long. All day long. 800-655-MIKE. Feel free to give me your reaction. 17 before the hour. And again, I'm seeing all the Waymo text line. Give it a few minutes. I'll get the green light. It's not ready quite yet, but it will be. But just when I give you the green light, you can text the keyword Waymo. Hopefully after the next in the next few minutes, you text the keyword Waymo to our text line at 800-655-MIKE.
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0: that segment of me taking a Waymo ride, these autonomous vehicles, whether it's Elon's robo-taxis or the Waymo, it's a new day. Future's here. If you text the keyword Waymo, W-A-Y-M-O, I just realized, Tracy, some people are spelling Waymo incorrectly, W-A-M-O. You might want to put both versions. But Waymo is W-A-Y-M-O. Text Waymo to our text line. We'll send you back the little segment of me driving in a Waymo. You know what's also, speaking of the future, is now? Health. This MAHA movement is here to stay. I've shared with you some personal news that I got about a cardiac thing I got, a blockage in my Widowmaker. I'm on board with health like I've never been before. Fiber is essential. It is such a joy to welcome back to the Mike Gallagher Show Dr. Douglas Doc Howard, who's the founder of Balance of Nature. Doc Howard, it's great seeing you, my friend. Yeah, I got some news last week. They found a 52% blockage in the old LAD, the Widowmaker. And so that's okay. It's moderate. I'm on it. I've done the weight. And you know what I'm religious about? Fiber and spice and all things health. And that's what you've spent your life dedicated to doing. So it's great having you back on the Mike Gallagher Show, Doc.
1: It's great to be back with you. It's been a while. Are you taking your fruits and veggies too?
0: You better believe I am. Are you kidding me? I got the whole regimen. Don't you know me? Come on, without fruits and veggies.
1: Just making sure.
0: No. And you've got, look, you started out, your story, I mean, I love the fact you were a teenager working in ERs. You were in the emergency room when you were really a kid because you've got a passion to help others. I've known you for years. And look, as all of us get older, we all face some of these health challenges. This is what you're here for. This is what Balance of Nature is all about. And it's a joy for me to tell the world about all the great stuff you've got going on. And you've kind of maybe seen this gone full circle because now it feels like everybody's health conscious.
1: Yeah, it's interesting. You know, I've been pushing and driving for less processed foods and less of a lot of things and more whole foods and putting it all together. And it's just pretty awesome 30 years later to be part of the groove instead of on the fringes on the outside.
0: You were ahead of the curve. I mean, you have been, you're a recognized expert nationally on plant-based nutrition. This is, when RFK Jr. came along, when this MAHA movement got going, and millions of Americans now adhere to it, you had to feel a great sense of sort of satisfaction that you've been saying this stuff for decades.
1: Oh, one of the greatest satisfactions for me was when I went into the new MAHA offices. Now, these aren't government offices. These are private offices that they've set up. And you look out and you can see the Capitol right out from there. And they've leased these offices. I believe they have a 10-year lease on them, which for me was, yes, this is not going away if we have a regime change, or whatever you want to call it nowadays. and we are, MAHA is here to be with us. And it was really fun to sit down with RFK and with Secretary of Agriculture and just really see where all that is going and what's happening with it. Again, the USDA, the Secretary of Agriculture, they're all pushing for whole food, eat at home more. And that's what we've been driving for forever. And that's why I developed Balance of Nature.
0: For years, I've told this audience that Balance of Nature has got a pretty simple formula, fruits and vegetables in capsule form. It's simple. It's easy. And now fiber and spice came along. In fact, I brought a jar in with me to hold it up on the Salem News Channel cameras because fiber is essential. And that's become all the rage, too. Big talk. I mean, MAHA as well. Why is fiber so important? What are the benefits to us getting the right amounts and kinds of fiber every day? And does fiber and spice, this product that you're offering, does that check the box?
1: Well, what's beautiful about it, number one, it's actually not new. I was just hit so fast and so hard with being able to get all the fruits and vegetables out to people that that's kind of where the trend was at. But it's been, fiber and spice isn't new. It's been here for a while, but it incorporates all of the kinds of fiber. So you have You have different kinds of fiber that can digest or doesn't digest as it goes through.

0: And so those are all very important. But another key with it is in fiber and spice is the spice. Remember that all of that nutrition and everything we use is the color, the taste, and the smell of what we eat. Yep. And so what is the most intense color, taste, and smell? It's in our spices. And so it's a great place to get it, and it has phenomenal results with the regenerative aspects of the bowel.
1: 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Tell us a little bit, Doc Howard, about the Fruit and Veggie Foundation. I've been reading about this. Pretty exciting. This is all about how one doctor's belief in real food became a mission to change the world.
0: Yeah, I love the Fruit and Vegetable Foundation. The reason we started it was because not enough people really understand the studies that we're able to do with the Fruit and Vegetable Foundation and join hands with even the growers so that people can understand more and we can say more of what the true value of fruits and vegetables are. Like I said, I go back to color, taste, and smell. That's the chemistry within them, and it's all about chemistry. But I will say one other thing. It's not everything, and you're going to know this, and you're going to need this, Mike. You already do it. But it's the what I teach so solidly in my practice, I've taught it for 30 years, is the triad of health, that you have to concentrate on all three sides of your health. At first, people will just kind of go into post mode and think they know what I'm going to say. It's not. Listen, it's different. But you have a chemical side of health. Everything we eat, everything we consume, everything that goes into our body is chemistry. And that's what makes those cells function and to their highest ability. And then you've got a chemical side, and then you've got a physical side. And I'm not talking just about exercise. Exercise is a part of that. But it's got to be there so that it how those cells are made and built. And then you've got what I call the spiritual side. Some people call it, you can call it mental, emotional, I don't care. But I call it spiritual. And that side also has to, all three of those have to be fulfilled for full health.
1: Well, we're grateful to you, Doc Howard, and I'm honored and privileged. It's just considered a blessing to welcome Balance of Nature back to the Mike Gallagher Show. We appreciate your confidence in this show and in our audience. 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Fiber and spice, fruits and vegetables, capsule form. It's Balance of Nature. Doc Howard, a great, great joy to see you. Have a great weekend, sir. Keep fighting the good fight, and thanks for all you do on behalf of good health for the American people.
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11: Well, it's, I think, Bob, it's been a culmination of years coming together. When we first started, like you said, over 30 years ago, you know, we did certain things I didn't realize, but as I went out and I met new people and realized that they didn't have a written retirement plan that they could actually show me, I'd walk into home after home after home and say, you know, where are you at on your retirement planning? They said, well, we feel like we need some help. We need to know more about how much income can we take from our investments, that sort of thing. Can we afford to retire? What about our taxes? We're concerned about nursing homes. They have a whole array of concerns, home after home I go into. But when I would say, well, what have you done so far as retirement and estate planning? They would always say, well, we have a kind of a plan. We're working with somebody at the bank, the brokerage firm, the insurance people, that sort of thing. I say, well, can I take a look at the plan they put together for you? And they would always say, well, what do you mean? And I would say, you know, the plan. They put it together for you. Can I take a look at it? They said, well, we don't really have anything. We just kind of have it up here in our heads, and we have a mindset and a way of thinking and that sort of thing. I said, well, if you don't have something you can hold in your hands, then you don't really have a plan. How about if we take some time, and this is the thing that you mentioned already that I can do for free, is how about if we sit down, go through, gather information, I'll just ask a lot of questions, I'll put together a plan in writing something you can hold, and then we'll go from there. You'll say, yes, Jim, I like that, I understand that, or no, Jim, I don't like that, I don't understand it. But let's get it down in writing first, and then we can build out from there. Now, even though we put the full plan together from day one, we don't try to do everything at once, but at least we have a roadmap that we can travel. So that's kind of what we do at the Mundell Group, is we will provide a full financial plan in writing, and we won't. Most advisors could charge anywhere from $500 to $2,500 for that plan in writing, and or $100 to $300 an hour like an attorney, but we don't charge any of that. We'll give that to you for free in writing, and that is a very good motivator. We get a lot of calls for people saying, you know what, I may or may not work with you because I'm just kicking the tires, but I would like that plan in writing, so that's a good deal.
10: Now tell us about yourself, how you got into this field, how it intrigues you, what your background is.
11: Well, I'm excited about that. I don't think a lot of people, I think that the statistics are 80% of all college grads don't work in the field that they took their degree in. And that's a pretty high statistic, right? And with that in mind, I never set out to come into this industry. I was in the military. I was a young guy. I was traveling the world, all over the place. You name it, I've been there. Oklahoma, Kansas, Germany, Saudi Arabia, Kuwait, Iraq. I've been all over the world. But with that in mind, anytime I was on post, I started went to the Army Education Center and started taking my core classes. In other words, you know, just the basics. And then when I got out of the military, I met a gentleman, and I was just took the first job I could get because I owned a pizza shop prior and took the first job I could get. So I was working in a pizza shop, and one of the owner's sons said, Jim, why are you working for us? Why aren't you doing what I do? And I said, well, Tony, what do you do? And he said, well, I'm a financial advisor at X Bank. He said, why don't you come in and watch what I do for a couple of days and see if you like it? So I already had a couple years of college in, and so I went in, put on my best button-down shirt because I really didn't have any dress clothes, and I watched Tony for a few days, and after that he goes, do you think you could do what I do? And I said, well, I really like what you do. I'm not sure, but I think I could. And so I started on the path at Walsh University for the next couple years and got all my licenses and things like that, and got set up in business and went to work in this industry. And that was the best move I ever made. I just didn't know it at the time. And I think that's a lot of what we do in life. We just don't know when we're making those kind of moves, really, is this going to really benefit us or not? But early on in my career, I didn't realize. I started out doing, you know, some life insurance, and then moved on to, I heard those things about those annuities and kind of figured out what that was. And I had my licenses for basic investments in the stock market. I could do some mutual funds and variable annuities, variable life insurance. But then I went and got my stockbroker's license. And after that, I managed to get my fiduciary or money management license. And so I manage portfolios as well. So I can manage my own portfolios, which we do as well, which is a beautiful thing. And with all that in mind, it grew over time. But I realized over the last 30 years, there were some things missing, which we'll talk about throughout this segment. And I realized team planning approach. What is the Mundell Group? How did we build that out in the different divisions of the company? And the three phases of life, the color of money, and, just all these different things, risk tolerance, risk score. And we put all that together in one culmination where we can build out a true financial plan. And most recently, we added Mundell Estate Planning as well, which is another division, which we'll talk about all those divisions of the company.
10: Now, the company is family-based. I mean, it's you, your wife to begin with, then it's now you, your wife, and your great-nephew, and I believe your daughter-in-law, and
11: yeah.
10: There's a lot of family members involved in the Mundell Group.
11: Yeah, it is. It's not, when we call it the Mundell Group, it's not because we have a ton of people. It's because we have different business entities, which is very important for the consumer. They need a lot of services, and we're trying to provide as many services as we can. Now, we can't be all things to all people, of course. However, we are the team planning approach. Make sure I get back to that. But back to the folks that work with us. We have my wife, who is the office manager. She answers phones. We have a new phone system that when you call in, the one thing I can't stand is when I call into a company and I get press one, press two, no hable engle, whatever. I can't stand all this push the button, right? And so we put in a new phone system recently that rings into our cell phones. Hopefully it doesn't ring. I think I turned it off throughout this segment. But anyways, it rings into our cell phones, our iPads, our computers. So you have a higher chance of getting a live voice, which I think is very important in today's world because nobody wants to go to voicemail and leave a message. But we have Joanne, my wife, that helps answer phones and runs the office. She's the true boss. We have Katie, my daughter-in-law. She is amazing. I would just say amazing on setting up accounts and different things like that and supporting me. She keeps me on task. She's kind of, I say the wife is the boss. I always think I'm the boss, but I'm not. The wife and Katie really are the bosses. And Katie sets up accounts. She can do everything on the computer. Almost all accounts, they don't want paper. None of the companies want paper anymore. I don't know if you knew that. They don't like paper. And literally, we clear through Charles Schwab. They don't want paper from us. They want everything digitally. Meanwhile, Katie does all that stuff. Zach is my young protege. He is 22 years old. He will graduate college in May with a finance degree. I have all the licenses that I have. He's been on staff for 2 years and full-time college student for 2 years. So if you think you're busy or I'm busy, this kid is busy. He gets up at 5 o'clock in the morning, goes to the gym, goes to class, works all day. He does it all, but he's 22. I could do all that when I was that age as well. But he's my young FSP, financial services professional. And so he's going to be my protege and learn. And he does. He speaks almost identically to all the terms and core values that I believe in.
10: Now, recently you've also expanded the company to add another dimension to retirement planning, one that a lot of people have always had to take separately, and that's in the world of estate planning and drawing up estate documents, wills, and trusts. Tell us about this aspect of the Mundell Group.
11: Well, I think it's a beautiful thing. I think it's a long overdue situation. As I mentioned when we started the segment, that you know, we built the company over years. So it's called Mundell Group, not because we have a lot of people, but we have different business entities. So we have one portion, the Mundell Agency, that handles all the insurance products, life, health, annuity, long-term care, med supps. So Mundell Agency handles all those investments or insurance products. Then we have Mundell Asset Management, which handles all the stock market money, the portfolios that we manage. We have a portfolio for any walk of life you can imagine. Did you know there was a portfolio that we manage that you can make money when the market goes up and you can make money when the market goes down? If that's not a beautiful thing, I don't know what is. So we have that. And then you just mentioned Mundell Estate Planning, MEP. We'll call the Mundell Estate Planning or MEP. In that particular division, what I realized is I would go into home after home after home and realize that they didn't have their legal documents up to date. I would always ask that question. I ask a lot of questions most financial advisors don't ask. Do you have any special needs children? Do you have any mental rights? Do you own land in other states? How much in vehicles do you have? That's a probate question in value so that we avoid probate, nursing homes, all this stuff. But I'd always ask, do you have your legal documents updated? And emphatically, about 60% of the folks that I talk to don't have their legal documents updated. So in my written financial plan, I would always put in there, can we get your legal documents updated? If you have a trusted attorney, that's fine. Or if you don't, we'll recommend one for you. And I did that for years. I gave attorneys free business, but they charged thousands of dollars. And I realized that many times they would make mistakes. They would misspell names. Things change over time. But Every time I asked somebody to update their legal documents, the attorney would send them a packet of information to fill out so that they could put the docs together. Well, lo and behold, it was about a half inch thick. And the when I go back for another review with the client, they would say, I'd say, did you get those legal documents updated? No, I haven't got that done yet. It was kind of overwhelming. I didn't understand all the questions that the attorney was asking me. And so I have the packet here. Could you help me fill it out? And I'm like, sure, I can do that for you. But 80% of the information didn't fit for the client. So over three-year combination, I said, how can we do a better job of making sure these clients get better service, save them money, and that sort of thing? Well, what I did was I created a new company within my company called Mundell Estate Planning. And what we do is we go out and we do all the legwork for the attorneys. In other words, I know what information, so you tell me. If I'm sitting with you in your home, Bob, I'll just say, hey, you know, you need to get your legal documents updated. You know it. I know it. You'll feel better. You'll sleep better at night. And you say, yeah, I know, Jim, but it's just overwhelming. So what I do is I say, okay, let me ask you questions. I kind of know all your finances anyways because I'm a financial advisor. That's my job. I'm going to ask you all that anyways. Let's plug in the information I don't know. If you can't make healthcare decisions, who do you want to make those for you? Your spouse first sounds good. Then maybe your children, your nephew, whoever, right? So we fill all that out for you. Then I've negotiated those rates down to almost nothing with these attorneys. So I'll give you a good example. My wife and I had to set up 2 trusts and all the ancillary documents. In other words, a will, a power of attorney for healthcare, and a living will. We had to do all a HIPAA release. We had to do all that. I paid my firm $12,000 to get those documents set up. For most people, it's around $5,000 or between $4,000 and $6,000, right? That's ridiculous. I think it is, but that's what it costs. So I've negotiated these rates down. I do all the legwork for the attorney. I hand all the information to them. They put the documents together, and then we take and go out and execute them, Zach and I, as notaries or officers of the court and witnesses. So we've negotiated those rates down. We can do a power of attorney and a living will for nothing. So we can do those 2 power of attorney, excuse me, I misspoke. Power of attorney for healthcare and living will, we do those for nothing because we give those attorneys enough business, they'll put them together for free for us, for our clients. Then if we need to do a basic package, power of attorney for healthcare, living will, HIPAA release, we can do that for, I don't know what the price is. I'll give you an example, maybe $800 versus big money. And then if we put together a trust package with all those other documents plus the trust, we can do that for as little as $1,500. That is a huge savings. And we do all the work for the client and for the attorney, and we've negotiated the rates down. That's a beautiful thing in my book because that's one of the most missed financial planning tools that I go out and see time and time again.
10: 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You can also request a beautiful brochure to be sent out to you or a big information packet that even more details about the Mundell Group, what they can do for you and how they do it, 1-800-278-2585. So, Jim, let's talk about some of the other keystones of the Mundell Group. You talked earlier about the color of money. Tell us about the color of money and how that influences what you do and the plans you draw up.
11: Well, over the years, culmination of that last 30 years, what I realized is that a lot of folks get confused when it comes to retirement and estate planning, financial planning. They get overwhelmed. And so what I decided to do was try to put things in terms that anybody can understand. You know, we can talk about all the fancy terms, standard deviation, what does that mean to a client? We can give it all the fancy names we want. But most people don't understand our language in the financial world. So what I did was I created some terms that they could understand. Color of money, green, yellow, and red. This is a term anybody can understand. Green money is money that only goes up in value. I can sleep at night money. You never have to worry about it. It will never go down in value. Checking, savings, certificates of deposits, fixed annuities, fixed equity indexed annuities, whole life insurance, government bonds, treasuries, the list goes on. Those are monies that will only go up in value and never go down. So you can sleep at night. That's your safe money. Yellow money is professionally managed money. That's what I do. We manage portfolios in the market. If we have enough I can sleep at night money, then we can afford to take some risk in the market. It could be low risk, medium risk, high risk, combination thereof. Now, risk doesn't have to be a dirty word because we already know that we have enough green money that we can count on or sleep at night money. Red money is money that is with your traditional stockbroker, which I used to be before I became a fiduciary, maybe in your 401k, money that you're managing on your own. It's I hope so money. It's money that you, if the market's up, you're doing good when you need it. If the market's down, you may not be so good like 2008 in January, mid-January 2020 during COVID. You hope the money's there, but the market's dropped over 40% during those stages. So what we want to do is make sure you have as much green money and yellow money as possible, as little red money as possible. So if you have an old 401k, which we can talk about, we have a website just to educate people on the 401ks as well, which we should mention. But if you need education on your 401k, don't know if you can make changes in there, want to make changes, have an old one that you would left sitting somewhere that you haven't done anything with. And by the way, there's $1.6 trillion in unclaimed 401k funds that are just sitting out there that people change jobs and they don't even know, they forgot about it because they didn't know what to do with it or how to deal with it. And now their families are going to miss out on that money. So again, the color of money, and we have you fill out a little risk score. It's only 11 questions on my website. But that's where you start. You really need to know the color of money, and we can get that to you either by email and or in snail mail. Either way, hard copy or email, we send that intro packet to you.
10: And again, you call them at 1-800-278-2585 to get this information packet, get the explanation of the terms he's talked about. And also remember that website, a separate website from the main website, MundellGroup.com, is Mundell401k.com. The purpose of that website, of course, is to educate you on what you can do with older 401ks and how you can even add to a 401k after you, even though you can still working, you can take money out of your 401k and keep adding to the one that you have and other strategies, again, which is what Retirement Strategies is all about. 1-800-278-2585 for the Mundell Group in Canal Fulton, Ohio. Another term that you like to use is money coming in front door, back door theory. Money coming in the front door and going out the back door. Tell us just a little bit about that.
11: Well, these are all strategies over the culmination of the last 30 years. And oh, by the way, we want to spell out Mundell, M-U-N-D-E-L-L, because a lot of people, they misspell it. I remember the old spelling from the vice president from, I think, the 70s, but it's M-U-N-D-E-L-L group.com. But with that in mind, the front door, back door theory is a beautiful thing. What I realized over the years, just because money comes in the front door, the key is how much can you hang on to due to taxes, market risk, health concerns, lawsuits, just expenses in general, fees. That's another thing with your investments. How much are you paying in fees? And so we try to really work, just like the Mundell estate planning, we try to work those fees way down so that everybody's not getting rich off the backs of the little people. Common sense. We know people don't work for free. We understand that. But you don't need to pay exorbitant fees either. So front door, back door theory talks about just because it comes through the front door, we want to hang on to as much as we can. And that's our goal. When we build out the financial plan, what I do is I literally look at everything you're doing and say, where can we hang on to more dollars? One good example, the best one that I love, is life insurance. What I've done over the years is I look at your life insurance program as I build out the financial plan. And many times what we can do is, if you're still paying on a life insurance policy because you didn't know any better, what we do is we go in and look at the internal workings of it. Now, you cannot get this information from your annual statement, so I'm going to do a little education for you and the listeners real quick, Bob. How much time do we have left?
12: Maybe about 5 minutes.
11: Okay. So I'm going to do a real quick education plan about the front door, back door theory, and we'll probably close out the segment on this alone. But we want you to hang on to as much money as you can. Well, as I review life insurance policies, that's just one thing out of your entire plan. What I realize is I order many times what's called an in-force illustration. That is not your annual statement. An in-force illustration will tell me everything I need to know as an advisor. How is that life insurance policy working? And with that in mind, many times I can set where the, if you have some cash value buildup in there, whether it's universal life insurance or whole life insurance, many times I can set that cash value to the interest that it's earning to pay the premium for you. And so a good example was a couple I had. They were paying on a life insurance policy, and what we did was turn on the interest or dividends to pay the premium. We saved them $100 a month, and that's $1,200 a year times, we'll say, 10 years. So that's over $10,000. Then you add the rule of 72, money doubles every 10 years at 7.2%. So we add that in there. And so over a 10-year period, we were able to get them an extra $20,000+ in their pockets so that they could take that special trip they always wanted to do, whether it's, you know, to you know, Jamaica or anywhere. So the bottom line is front door, back door theory is, where can we save you some money, whether it be in taxes, lawsuits, market risk, nursing homes, and or life insurance as a good example that I just used.
12: Now, you mentioned also nursing homes. Again,
11: yeah,
12: just a few minutes left, but you also help people make nursing home plans too.
11: Absolutely, and we build that into the plan from day one. Remember, I put the full financial plan together from day one. So I build that in based on your situation. We have a program as well that we work with attorneys, as you know, with Mundell Estate Planning, and also we can retitle assets. But the final thing is that what we have a program where we can leverage some of your assets, not spend money, but leverage it. And you can always get back to 60% or plus of the money. Should you pass away, it has a tax-free death benefit. And if you need nursing home care, it gives you care for everything for the rest of your life and your spouse's life, if you have a spouse. And the care goes on forever. So the bottom line is, it could be in-home care, assisted living, adult daycare, you name it. What else am I missing? Can you think of anything?
12: Well, again, having you be able to stay home and not
11: have
12: to go to
11: a nursing home. That's the key, is we want to keep you out of a nursing home. So if all this sounds interesting to you, pick up the phone, call our office, get a free introduction packet. That's where it starts at. So that free intro packet, or go to our website as well and get the conversation started. I think that's the most important thing.
12: And again, you do that by calling them at the Mundell Group in Canal Fulton, Ohio, at 1-800-278-2585, 1-800-278-2585, or the website is mundellgroup.com. Once more, that's mundellgroup.com, and you can find the information there to get the information packet, the tricolor brochure, or anything else that you might want to find out about Jim Mundell and his family and how they do their retirement plans. With just a couple of minutes here left, though, do touch on the concern you have about taxes.
11: Yeah.
12: And trying to make your retirees save on the taxes that are going to be with them until the day they retire from the world.
11: Well, and you stop me whenever it's time or give me a heads up, but the bottom line is taxes have nowhere to go but up with the national debt and the cost of living, and the list goes on and on and on. So taxes have nowhere to go but up. But the 2017 tax bill was extended through 2026. 2028, I believe. With that in mind, When that happens, the whole idea of retirement accounts was when you retire, you'll be in a lower tax bracket because you're making less money. Well, that's not the theory anymore. In fact, when you retire, taxes have nowhere to go but up. So we're seeing more tax planning right now than ever that we should be doing. So we should lock in the tax advantages we have right now and Roth conversions, with which we do. So we really want to focus on tax planning, and that is the biggest issue over the next 5 years.
12: So if you like a full written retirement plan for you and your family, all you have to do is call Jim Mundell at the Mundell Group, 1-800-278-2585. 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Jim, thanks for being with us here on the program today, and we look forward to hearing from you later.
11: Have a great day.
12: I'm Bob Lewis. This program was recorded.
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14: For 50 years, Sherrod Brown voted how he was told. 1975 to today, different presidents, different issues, but Sherrod Brown's vote never changed. Higher taxes, Brown voted for them. Open borders, Brown voted for them. Sex changes for kids, Sherrod Brown supported that too. When Washington Democrats needed Brown's vote, he gave it. Every time. Sherrod Brown voted with Biden, 97%. Schumer, 95%. Bernie Sanders, 92%. That was the Democrat Party he joined 50 years ago. But times have changed. Now extremists are taking over. They're not asking for your vote. They're coming for your country. And Sherrod Brown will fall in line. He always does. Sherrod Brown, times changed. His vote never does. Paid for by SLF PAC and not authorized by any candidate or candidate committee. SLFPAC.org. SLF PAC is responsible for the content of this ad.

0: Welcome to the Haven of Rest program. We're so glad you joined us. We trust that this time together will be a blessing to you. You'll hear some of the ways that God is working through Haven of Rest Ministries and how lives of homeless and spiritually destitute people are being impacted for the kingdom of God. Founded in 1943, Haven of Rest is a non-denominational Christian outreach whose doors are open to any person regardless of race, color, creed, or social standing. This ministry is supported entirely by voluntary contributions from individuals, churches, businesses, and other organizations who share a common desire to help meet the physical, emotional, and spiritual needs of men, women, and children who are in desperate circumstances. We now invite you to listen and hear more about what's happening at Haven of Rest.
1: Thank you, Carl. This is Jeff Kaiser, Executive Director of Haven of Rest Ministries, welcoming you to our Haven of Rest radio broadcast. Jim, both you and myself are going to be talking about a special event coming up here very shortly.
2: Reverend Kaiser, we're very excited to talk today about our open house. We've talked about different shades of the ministry through the radio broadcast, but it's nothing like seeing the whole thing together for yourself. So we're excited to share about the open house today.

0: Jim, at our opening, we were talking about the open house that's coming up here on the 15th of October. Number one, I can't believe we're into October. Number two, here we are getting ready for the open house. So I'd like to talk a little bit about it with you and talk about what is the purpose of the open house and what will our friends get to see when they come.
1: Well, Reverend Kaiser, when we think of the open house at Haven of Rest, we mentioned it as we at the beginning of the broadcast, but there's really nothing like seeing the ministry for yourself and kind of catching the vision as you walk the campus and see all that God's doing here. And when you look at the scope of the work at Haven of Rest, an open house, a tour of the facility, really gives you the ability to immerse yourself in the work that God's doing here in a way that you really can't do by visiting our website or just even hearing the radio broadcast, as good as it is. There's nothing quite like seeing it for yourself.
0: And you know, Jim, we've been doing these open houses for years. You know, it's always amazing to me as our friends come in, many who have supported the ministry maybe for years, but they never really had the opportunity to come down and see our campus setting. So let's talk a little bit about the time and what the day will involve.
1: Sure. So, Reverend Kaiser, the doors will open at 1 o'clock, and then it'll go until 5. So we'll have that afternoon period on that day. I think as a person comes in, you'll start in the mission building. There you'll be greeted by Reverend Kaiser and some others. You'll be given a tour guide who will walk you through the entire campus, all three buildings. And during that time, you're going to see the work that God's doing. You're going to have a chance to hear a testimony. So there'll be a lot of things that you'll get to experience while you're walking the campus. And I think one of the things for our heart to everyone listening is this: we want to be a ministry that's as open as possible. The community is so generous in supporting us, and we want you to see how God is working here for yourself.
0: And Jim, you know, we do the broadcast every Sunday morning. We talk about the testimonies and things that are going on around here at the Haven of Rest. We've had a lot of projects done over the last several years. And this is really a good opportunity for people that, like I said, haven't had the chance to see the mission, but it could be a day where they could come down and, like you said, Jim, have a tour guide walk the mission buildings and see our campus setting. Usually the tour takes maybe an hour or less. If somebody wants to move along a little quicker, we can always do that. But who is this actually for?
1: Yeah, so there's some key people that we would hope would come. One is the listeners on the radio here just today. If you've never been, there's nothing like seeing it for yourself, as we've mentioned. But then there's also a lot of partners with the mission that we would love to make sure come. So there's agencies that interact with us that they will send people to us, or maybe they'll have people come here for clothing or other options. We would love for them to see the facility so they know where they're referring someone. Churches, we would love churches that support us faithfully to come in and see the work for themselves. And really just anybody who's curious. Maybe you have a friend or a loved one who maybe is having a difficult time right now. This might be a great chance for you to see Haven of Rest and realize, oh, this is a place maybe that I could encourage them to go to.
0: Well, and Jim, you know, over the years, as we talk about this, we have had many that have visited for the open house, and some of them actually went through the program, or they knew somebody that went through the program. And to hear their stories, and whether it's the individual or if it's somebody in their family or somebody that they knew, it's always a blessing to hear that.
1: Reverend Kaiser, it's a very common occurrence for us to have someone who comes through on a tour share a story of how Haven of Rest impacted them or someone in their family. And it's when you think of what Haven of Rest is, we're a home missions organization. We are providing compassion and services in the gospel to our friends and neighbors. This is the community we live in. And these are people that their legacy spills over generationally here in the Akron area. So it might have been their grandparent and aunt and uncle, could have been them themselves who experienced it, but there's a ripple effect when God gets hold of a heart, and it impacts generations to follow. And we love hearing those stories. And oftentimes it's moments like these at an open house when we're going on tours that some of those stories begin to come out.
0: And you know, Jim, some of our friends that come to this, maybe they've been to an open house many years ago, they will see some of the changes that have happened. Now, when I say changes, maybe some of the programs are different. Our core has not changed. We are still sharing the gospel every day. We do our two chapel services. I know in the morning time for the devotion, our third shift shares the gospel with the men at Harvest Home. It's being shared. So they'll see some programs that might have changed over the year. And so as they come into the main mission building, which is 175 East Market, as you said, they will be greeted. Maybe we'll take a little look at the history wall, and then we'll hand them off to a tour guide. And they, Jim, they will get to really see almost all our departments and what goes on, and they'll get that visual.
1: Reverend Kaiser, it's really something when you consider the humble beginnings of Haven of Rest. And you see that on the history wall, just a storefront on North Howard Street with C.C. Thomas and his wife. And to where we are today, how God has taken that act of faithfulness and that vision and grown it into the ministry that it is now. And you look at our campus where we have the mission building where people will start their tour, that has our chapel and our food service, and that has our Conquerors Recovery Program, all housed in that building, and they're gonna walk our campus and see the other buildings that God's been able to bless us with through the years. And that's been a part of just His faithfulness and how we've been able as a ministry to respond to the need in the community. I think of Harvest Home, which came around in the late 70s. In that building, that's faithfully been a place for women and children to come when times of need, and our client service center, which was in the 90s, that one came around, and how that houses our clothing distribution area and our men's and women's day rooms and dorms. And just God is, you can see His faithfulness as you walk the campus and as you see the places where ministry happens, how God has guided the ministry so far, and we're excited that He's going to continue to guide us into the future.
0: Absolutely. And you know, Jim, as we talk about this, want to throw out the date again. This is October 15th. This is coming up. It's only a few days away. We're looking at 1 o'clock to 5. If you want to call and say you're bringing a group down, or if you can do that, they can call 330-535-1563, or Jim, they can just show up, which we have that happen a lot of times. And like you said, Jim, they'll get to see, you know, we talk about our long-term program. We'll talk about the emergency shelter. We'll talk about the Harvest Home and the Learning Center, our career development. They will get to see all of these as they take a tour. They can ask questions. And like I said, it can last up to maybe an hour. It can be shorter depending on the need. And you had mentioned earlier, a lot of our agencies, just because a lot of new people are running these agencies, if they come in, they'll be able to see what's happening here at the Haven of Rest.
1: And it's an exciting time, Reverend Kaiser. There was a, you know, you mentioned a lot of agencies and folks have new people. Churches, actually, a very similar thing happened. COVID was it was something we all went through together, but a lot of change happened as a result of that. And so in some ways, this is a way for us to reintroduce ourselves to the community, to hold this open house. Some folks maybe just aren't familiar with us. And so we want to make sure that the welcome mat is rolled out, that they know, please come on in and let's show you what we do here at Haven of Rest.
0: Absolutely. And so, Jim, some of the projects that we have talked about over the years, some of these capital projects are completed. You know, I think of when we go over to the emergency shelter at the client service center, the showers have been redone. That was a big project. We go upstairs where the Conqueror program is. We know there's been a lot of work done up there over the years. And we just finished up not too long ago, the recreation room where a new floor has been put in, which was much needed. And so the projects that we talk about on the radio are still ongoing. but they will have the opportunity to come in and see for themselves.
1: You know, Reverend Kaiser, one of our core values is stewardship. And that's important that those that are listening that give to Haven of Rest understand that we take very, very seriously when they entrust us with those donations, those funds, that those are going so that the ministry can do our very best to serve those who are here. And so when we mention those projects, you know, one of our buildings is 50 years old, another one's, you know, 30 years old, another one's 45 or so years old. But we try to keep them in as best shape as we can, because that is the place where ministry is going to happen to a guest. And they shouldn't have to feel, because they're in a difficult situation, that they have to come to a place that's dumpy or run down. And so that is important for us to show that to you when you come through on a tour, that the facility is well kept. And it's not just so that we can say we have a nice building. It's so that the ministry that happens there, as soon as someone steps foot on the property, they're treated with dignity and respect.
0: And, you know, Jim, one of the things that, you know, for somebody coming down and looking at the facility for the first time, you've heard this comment many times. I have. They are surprised at what we offer. Because a lot of times perception is, okay, they're offering beds and maybe food. But the ministry goes way, way, way beyond that. And there's so many other programs that are offered that they'll get to see at the Harvest Home, on the Conqueror program, and just all the programs that we offer to try to help get our guest and move them in the right direction.
1: Yeah. Reverend Kaiser, one common misconception that I do hear fairly regularly is there's a thought that during the day people have to leave.
0: Mm-hmm.
1: Although we do encourage folks to work and we will help them and assist them with that, we have places for folks to go so they don't have to be on the street during the day. And that's part of the tour. You'll see the men's and women's day rooms. And there's probably a lot of other things that people might you don't know if you haven't seen it. And we're able to kind of walk through those questions. And that's another great part of the tour, is you aren't just quietly listening, but we actively encourage you, ask us questions.
0: Yes.
1: And that's where we can really share just the abundance of what God's doing here. And it might dispel maybe some misconceptions as well.
0: Yes. And, you know, Jim, as we get close to the end here,

0: join us for the open house.
1: And Jim, let's just once again go over these times. It's October 15th. It's from 1 to 5. If you come a little early, that's going to be fine. We'll be ready for our friends to come. And once again, just to see the faces coming in, the people that support the ministry, whether it's through prayer or even if they are just coming down because they've heard about us. I know, Jim, last week we actually had a person come in from the Cleveland area. And this gentleman heard so much about the Haven Rest Ministries, he said he wanted to come down and see what we were about. And so Mike Sulawski gave him a wonderful tour of it, and he was very happy what he had seen. And one of the things that he said was in regards to us being a Christ-centered ministry, which is important to a lot of people.
0: And you will see that and hear it while you take a tour. It's the heartbeat of who we are, and we don't hide that. We believe that a life transformed through Christ is a life that's truly changed. And so as we reach to people that are in very difficult circumstances, we want to break those cycles of homelessness and addiction. And we're going to help in a lot of practical ways, but at the core of who we are, we recognize the greatest need is for Christ, and that's where true transformation takes root.
1: Well, Jim, we're hoping to see a lot of our friends here on the 15th of October between 1 and 5. Like, if you'd like more information on it, always can call us at 330-535-1563. You can talk to our secretary. You can talk to Mike Sulawski or Katrina Henry. We'll be happy to answer any questions for you on that before you come down. So looking forward to, Jim, that special day.

0: Well, we'd like to thank all our listeners for tuning in today. We hope you enjoyed our discussion on the upcoming open house, and we hope to see you there.
1: And Jim, also, you know, I think of a prayer request. Hopefully the day will be nice, meaning sunshine. That's always a benefit. But Jim, I just want to go back to one thing. Last week, we had a women's auxiliary, which was on Tuesday, and we had our fashion show. What a wonderful show that is. And I know a lot of the ladies, and we do have men that come to this, are always blessed by that. So it's worth mentioning just because LJ put so much work into that and each and every year, and it's always a blessing to see it. This is Jeff Kaiser. Thank you for being with us today, and we look forward to being back with you next Sunday at the same time on this station. And now a closing word from our announcer, Carl Miller.
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2: What if some of your most important influence is still ahead of you? A lot of us reach the grandparenting years and we wonder, do I still matter as much as I used to? My kids are growing. Do my grandchildren really need me? Am I just a babysitter? And what will they remember about me when I'm gone? Welcome to Choose Life Radio. I'm Dr. Sharon May, and today we're talking about the power of grandparents and the kind of influence that can shape a child for life. This subject is so close to my heart, and I'm so excited to have Dr. Ken Canfield as our guest today. He is founder of the National Association for Grandparenting and someone who has spent decades studying family relationships and generational influence. Ken, welcome to our program.
3: It's always good to be with you, Sharon. I look forward to this broadcast.
2: I do too. I'm grandmother to six amazing children. My husband, Mike, and I are known as Granny and Grampy. But Ken, let's start with the heart of it. Why do grandparents matter?
3: Well, the purpose that we have extended life is to take that life that we've been given, which is a gift, and to make sure that generational hope, the generational love, and the generational values that we've been entrusted to are fully made aware to our grandchildren. And so that means when your grandchildren have the grandparent that is crazy about them, as someone has said, following grandparent-grandchild interaction, they are endowed with a deep sense of heritage. I'm thinking, too, of Dr. Marshall Duke at Emory University, who noted this. If a grandchild is aware of their family history, and grandparents, your family history, like it or not, if they are aware and if you have shared things in a way where they're absorbing it, it builds resilience in them. So he has a little do you know questionnaire that I adapted for grandparents that will help you make sure that you're passing on some of those memories, you know, favorite times, most difficult things you've faced, a time that you've failed, what you loved, eating, growing up, and so forth. What that does is build resilience, particularly during the teenage years, because everybody's vying for your grandchild's identity. Well, you're like this or you're like that. And if they know where they've come from, the resilience that they need to face some of the cultural and peer pressures, it evaporates. And that has been followed in the research. And I'm delighted to say it's you, grandparents. It's me, grandfathers, and you, grandmothers.
2: That is so powerful. And you know, Ken, when I was getting ready for this radio program and interview with you, you are very well known in the field of fathering and now grandparenting. And I wanted to make sure I could keep up with you. And there was one research I read that really did impact me. There was a review of more than 11,000 children and adolescents, and they found that positive, supportive grandparenting was associated with lower depression and anxiety. So this relationship we have with our grandchildren is more than just a nice extra in a child's life. We get to spoil the children, then take them back to their parents. We don't have to do all the disciplining. We don't have to say no. How fun. But reading the research, it was profoundly impacted me that we as grandparents have this kind of influence on the next generation. And you're saying part of that influence is sharing our life story, mm-hmm. not just our treats and our extra fun things, but sharing who we are and our life story is being implanted in a child's heart that they draw on later on in life. That's huge.
3: Very much so. And grandparents, I just want to commend you. You're a curator of a museum. Your house is full of relics. It's got pictures on the wall. It's got things you've collected. I mean, make sure as a museum curator, you know the stories behind those things that you prize and put out for everyone to see, even if it's an old piece of furniture that you have inherited maybe from another generation. Telling those stories helps build the foundation of identity that your grandchildren will take to a world that you and I will likely not fully see.
2: So what you're saying, Ken, is we're passing on more than just our name and fun times. We're passing on our life story, our legacy. And I think we as grandparents underestimate how much our grandchildren watch us, how we laugh, how we handle disappointments and struggles, how we treat people, how we drive in the car, how we treat the grocery clerk, how we age. As my one grandchild, when they were very young, looked at my hands and said, "Oh, Granny, you look so old. Are you getting ready to die?" I'm like, "No, I'm still in my 60s and I'm young. Come, let's go on a hike." But they're looking at yes. how we're growing old, how we make sense of things, how we walk with God, mm-hmm. what is our strength and resource that we draw on mm-hmm. to give us hope or encouragement in life. I'm learning that grandchildren are learning more from the way we live than from anything we deliberately teach them.
3: Absolutely. And I had a chance to query 800 adults and ask how their grandparents impacted their lives. And to take it a step deeper, they watch and listen closely to how you talk, to how you care for their grandmother during health crisis, how you go about your hobbies, the way you put things together. And if you're a May grandchild, they watch how you surf so they can learn to surf too, like Dr. May's husband. And so I would say this example that you're setting is going to be so impactful and impressionable, they'll do it and they'll think maybe more so than they see their parents like you do it, because their parents have the heavy role, as you said, Sharon, of responsibility and discipline. I tell grandparents, it's like this. Parenting is Old Testament. You have rules to follow. You have expectations. Grandparenting is New Testament, baby. It is awesome. And yes, there are times that you have to, you know, maybe intervene, but it is all full of fun. And for those grandmothers, I'll tell you why they're so joyous. They didn't have to go through child labor to get this grandchild. And they're saying, "Glory to God, I love this."
2: That is so true. Absolutely. So what I hear you talking about a bit there is about that affirmation, mm-hmm. a bit of that blessing. You know, grandchildren nowadays grow up scrolling on the phones, comparisons, pressure, you know, bullying at school, trying to fit in and belong, and who am I? What's my identity? How powerful can it be for a grandparent to say, "I see something special in you"?
3: Yes. And to the extent that you identify that and put it in a note card, a birthday, a Christmas card, or just out of nowhere, put it in a place that they see it. And I like the cryptic handwriting, grandparents. Don't worry about your penmanship. Just put it in there. I was working in the inner city of Los Angeles, and I found a situation where a young woman was going to go to the prison to see her grandparent. Yeah, that happens. Okay. And as a part of this access to go to see and visit the grandparent, they had to write letters to their children. It was a complex thing because it's California. Well, lo and behold, upon visiting the home, just to make sure everybody was in sync with this, we asked, did you get the letter from your grandfather? Oh, yes. And I said, can I see it? And where is it? She said to her mom and said, it's in your Bible. So let me just say, the holy words that come out of your mouth. So this is a call to taking that posture and taking that responsibility, have incredible power. It's like holy writ.
2: Wow. I'm so moved by that. So moved by that. Ken, I can listen to you all day long. And as a grandparent, I have done things right with my kids, done things wrong with my kids. And hopefully they have forgiven me and they have to work out their issues as an adult, as each generation has to work out their issues. I want to pour into my grandchildren in a way that can bless them and can build them up and can strengthen them to face the days ahead. And I'm thinking that legacy may be much simpler than we make it. It may be less about what we leave behind possession-wise and more about what our grandchildren receive because they knew us. Maybe a grandchild remembers, Grandma listened to me. Mm-hmm. Grandpa believed in me.
3: Yes.
2: I felt safe at their house. I knew they mattered. You know, we're going to take a short break. And when we come back, Ken, I'd like to talk about where grandparenting gets complicated. What if you disagree with how your adult children are parenting? What if your family relationships are strained or you live apart from each other? Stay tuned. 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
2: Welcome back to Choose Life Radio. I'm Dr. Sharon May. I'm talking today with Dr. Ken Canfield and a wonderful, powerful conversation. If you have not heard the first half, please go to ChooseLifeRadio.com and listen to the first half of the program. So meaningful. And we're talking about the power and influence of grandparents. Ken, before the break, we talked about connection, belonging, and what grandchildren carry with them from us, the grandparents. Now I want to talk about the places where grandparenting gets hard. One of the biggest questions grandparents wrestle with is, how do I stay involved when my relationship with my children might be a bit complicated and difficult? What advice would you give?
3: Well, a simple thing to remember, the doorway to your grandchildren's home goes through the doorway of your children's home. So getting in sync, whatever that means, being willing to not only submit, but follow through with whatever requirements that your children may have, which are different than you. You may be a freewheeling, happy grandparent like I am, a little on the reckless side. And when something happens that is outside of my control, like I threw a frisbee and hit my grandson in the chin and it split it open and was bleeding, I thought, oh, that's no big deal. We go home and we put a Band-Aid on it and so forth. And here comes my daughter home. And what's that? All of a sudden, the next thing, she takes him to the emergency room and does some stitches. So I have to keep in check what I think is my grandparenting role, and it has to be in sync. Now, of course, I apologize and all of that, but the relational issues are the issues that are really big. The two words that I teach you as a grandparent to do when you get in issues, whether it's politics, whether it's issues about faith that they may have a disagreement with you with and so forth, just learn to zip it. But don't stop there. If you're really moved, just pray it silently, okay? Because if God has given you insight, and I think there is insight that grandparents have that parents don't have, you just keep praying it and find others to pray it. Now, you brought up a real big issue, and I call it the reconciliation time of being a parent and a grandparent. You as a grandparent are sitting in a good place. You don't have the heavy burden unless you're rearing your children first time. And my hat is off right now to any grandmother or grandfather listening that is raising their grandchildren full time. I fully respect you and thank God for you. You're saving a life by doing that. Keep up the good work, but be assured that you need some respite. You need some people who support you going through that time because it is arduous and difficult. Can you imagine in your 60s and 70s rearing teenagers? Because parents have split up and you know all the complex things. So if you know somebody like that, keep affirming them. But if that hasn't happened, this role of being a reconciler is part of your portfolio. You, as a reconciler, can initiate with listening ears, healing, what I'd say, places as you do life together. And I believe that will distinguish you and your grandparent if you're open, slowly, methodically, to be a reconciler.
2: Wow, what you're calling grandparents to is to step up to the plate and to dig deep and grow our own character, to have integrity, and to step up to grow ourselves, know our issues, know what triggers us, our defensiveness, our blame, our, I don't have to put up with this, I'm the parent, I'm now the grandparent, I am the senior in this family, I should be respected, but to humble ourselves and to say, my family is broken and my family needs reconciliation. And if I am going to impact my grandchildren, I need to step into the chaos, get out of the boat of comfort, step into the chaos, into the storm, and bit by bit, start reconciling with my children so that I can continue being a influence, a positive influence for good, to leave a legacy. Otherwise, we leave broken families in our wake.
3: Absolutely.
2: You're really calling us grandparents. And a lot of us, I'm in my 60s and I'm a grandma. I think all my kids wish I was retired. So all I could do was babysit and take care of the grandkids and play with them. And I wish I could, but I'm still young. My husband is in his 70s. He's still working. And I think us as grandparents are coming into our older age, bright, alert, active. But it's not just about what I want in my retirement. It's about what our family needs to move forward the best way possible. And I hear you, Ken, you're calling us as grandparents to do this differently.
3: Absolutely. And well said. And one of the characteristics in some huge research notes that one trait of a healthy, strong family is learning to reconcile crises in a positive manner. Now, I've been around the bumper sticker that I see sometimes. It says stuff happens, something like that. And crises are going to occur. If you're a reconciler and you look ahead and just the words, we'll get through this, coming from a grandparent helps to calm the storm, even when there's brokenness in the family system. We'll get through this together. And it's simply that. And then attending to picking up what pieces that you're responsible of picking up. And I love, Sharon, what you say, that it's always about asking ourselves, what is it that I can do, or what do I need to reconcile in my feelings and so forth of being right all the time, being the grandparent who knows the things to do and not taking that road, as we spoke earlier and you alluded to, of humility and graciousness and gratefulness. That's why we've been given, each one of us, extended life to see these grandchildren grow, flourish, and thrive.
2: Wow. Ken, we can also have an influence on our grandchildren, even though we may live across the country and don't have access to them whenever we want. We can't just drive around the corner or down the street or at least half an hour away, and they live across the country. How are ways that a grandparent can stay connected to the parents? I love that you said the door to our grandchildren is through our children, and we need to keep that connection positive. So what are some practical things we can do as grandparents that nurture our children's relationship and that we can still have a positive connection with our grandchildren?
3: Okay. First of all, whatever time you get with your grandchildren, make sure it's unadulterated. I've studied those that have grandparents living far away. One in Middle America had a grandparent close by, and they saw them all the time. But the grandparent who most influenced their life lived 2,000 miles away. And it's because of this. When they had time, they would go see them like 1 week a year, 1 week a year. And those grandparents were servants 24/7, 365. Now, whether you live close by or whether you live far away, make sure whatever time you have with them is intentional and all in. And don't get what I'd say bifurcated in doing other stuff. Now, if they're far away, again, writing letters, sending notes, calls, get above the curve before the birthday comes. And if they live far away, make sure those cards go out, you know, a couple weeks ahead of time. They are looking for them in the mail. And then with those times where you can look for convergence, like a gathering, a family reunion, or getting together at some other place, those times are valuable input times. And don't underestimate your role. So keep a journal of prayers you're praying for your grandchildren. When you get with them, read these prayers to them. You will be surprised as those grandchildren say, "When did you write that, Granddad?" "Oh, I guess somebody else is watching over us." And it really puts you in a place where they will listen closely and watch you as well in all you do and say.
2: That is so good. I'm going to start that because in my own journal, I write blessings for my children. I need to start one for the grandchildren that I can specifically share with them. I'm going to take that to heart. But Ken, I'm also thinking of the grandparents that are a bit estranged from their children, and the children control access to the grandkids and also maybe control access to the grandkids, depending on how they are feeling about mom and dad, and use access to the grandchildren as sort of a way of controlling the parents. What would you say to those grandparents?
3: You're not alone. There are other grandparents that are experiencing the same thing. Find those grandparents in your community, your extended family, your church, and be open about the struggles that you're facing. And get together and pray with them and them with you. That community is so important. When you go through hard times, if you have community of people you can count on and you can see progress, it's like, oh, there is hope. And then, as we said earlier, that journal that is so important, keep a journal. If you're deprived or somehow cut off from your grandchildren, God forbid. I mean, that's craziness on your kids' part, in my mind, because you're a huge asset, a resource that needs to be tapped into. But keep that journal and keep your thoughts and your heart strong, because we serve a generational God. He serves us generationally, and he's given us the vitality and strength to stand up for our grandchildren on their behalf.
2: Ken, as we come to a close of this show, I love that image that we as grandparents are loving generationally. We're going back, healing and mending with our children, and then passing on our legacy to our grandchildren. Thank you, Ken, so much for speaking with us today.
3: You're welcome.
2: And if every grandparent listening, I want to encourage you that your role in your children's lives and in your grandchildren's lives is not yet over. What will your grandchildren carry inside of their hearts and their character because they knew you? Will they carry more courage, a stronger sense of themselves, a deeper faith, or a memory of someone who always believed in them? Thank you for listening. I'm Dr. Sharon Mayer. I'd love to hear from you, get to know your story. Please email me, drsharon@chooselife.com. Until next time, choose life as a grandparent is to choose to be there for your grandchildren the best way you can.
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6: For 50 years, Sherrod Brown voted how he was told. 1975 to today, different presidents, different issues, but Sherrod Brown's vote never changed. Higher taxes, Brown voted for them. Open borders, Brown voted for them. Sex changes for kids, Sherrod Brown supported that too. When Washington Democrats needed Brown's vote, he gave it. Every time. Sherrod Brown voted with Biden, 97%. Schumer, 95%. Bernie Sanders, 92%. That was the Democrat Party he joined 50 years ago. But times have changed. Now extremists are taking over. They're not asking for your vote. 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And Sherrod Brown will fall in line. 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Sherrod Brown, times changed. 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SLF PAC is responsible for the content of this ad.
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0: WNIR, Sunday morning with Mr. Sunday Bob Lewis. Unfortunately, only sun shining. It's going to be in your honey's eyes today. It's going to be raining all day today. Rain and that magic word drizzle. High only about 66 degrees and windy, too. Chance of showers overnight continuing, low 58. Then for tomorrow, high about 76, becoming sunny by the afternoon. Right now, 54 degrees in Youngstown, 58 in Cleveland, and 58 at the Akron Fulton Airport, downtown Akron. Rain and drizzle all around the area right now. Another Super Sunday here on WNIR. Another Sunday we're saluting one of your favorite TV heroes. Oh, that's right. When Batman was a big hit in 1965, the next season came along the other sort of hit, The Green Hornet, with Van Williams as the Green Hornet, and probably more importantly, the first TV appearance of the great martial arts expert Bruce Lee as his assistant Kato, based on a radio show, actually, not on a comic book or anything else like that. It was produced by the same people that put Batman together, but it never reached the success rate as Batman, only ran for one season in 1966. We'll have an episode, the very first episode of The Green Hornet throughout the day today, our first cut coming away in the 9 o'clock hour, and then all the way through 6:30 tonight, talking about The Green Hornet and more of your favorite TV heroes. Of course, also talking today with our experts about money, about investments, about your health, about retirement, even about cleaning up all throughout. And of course, our big show, your big show from 3 to 7, your chance to talk with us all throughout the afternoon and tell us what's going on in your life and what you think here on WNIR, because we're live and local all Sunday, every Sunday, with yours truly, Mr. Sunday, Bob Lewis. The advice line begins right now.
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0: And time once again for Invest Wisely. The expert is Walt Secura of the AKW Group, where they take their clients' money and bunnies and invest them in individually owned stocks that, again, are designed to fit their particular needs and investment desires. If you have any questions about investing in the stock market, 330-673-1234 is the number to call this half hour. Well, last week, again, in spite of all the unsettled economic news, the indices of the market hit some new record highs, which was kind of a salve to those of us opening up our statements from September who looked at those with obvious disappointment.
2: Absolutely, Bob. We've gotten some pretty good recovery here in the first part of October. And, you know, as you said last week, a lot of interesting news items kind of came about. Still paying attention to the economic news and obviously the geopolitical news out there, and, you know, keeping an eye on the Middle East. But, you know, as we start another earnings season, you know, we're starting to get companies report earnings for the third quarter. So we'll be looking at the last 3 months this year compared to the last 3 months of last year for a lot of companies. And that'll give us a lot of data to consider and make sure some of our investments are on pace. The market had a good week. It jumped up and traded off a little bit, and then we had a good day Friday, closing the week out in a very positive manner. So if we look at the indices, you got the Dow Jones Industrial Average up 477 points for the week. We're at 51,654 year-to-date. We're up about 7.5%. The S&P 500, the broader index, up 88 points. So we're at 7,811. Year-to-date, we're up 14.1%. The NASDAQ continues to push forward and impress, up 0.6% for the week. And year-to-date, we're up 17.7% on that NASDAQ composite. And the Russell 2000, the small mid-cap stocks, that started the year out really hot and were kind of leading the market for a long time this year, have kind of traded off the last couple months, losing another 0.9% or 9% last week. And year-to-date, we're at 13.1% thereabout. That was up over 20% not too long ago. So the small mid-cap stocks are trading off, and a lot of that has to do with the higher interest rates. You know, as rates go up, puts more pressure on those smaller and mid-cap companies because they rely a lot more on debt for their capital structure, where the large-cap companies, a lot of them, especially the technology companies, you know, have really don't need a lot of debt, have a lot of cash flow and can kind of sustain their own operations. But, yeah, we're feeling pretty good here, Bob. I mean, we're in the middle of October and, you know, looking forward as we look through the end of the year and the next year, I think there's opportunities still to make some money here, and hopefully we hold on to the gains that we've gotten this year so far.
0: And we'll be, of course, looking forward to that. And once more, it has been a very good year. As we said, the last month's statements weren't quite as exciting as they had been. But again, we're looking for some pretty good action so far in the market here in the month of October. Now, as we said, the latest Federal Reserve minutes show that the policymakers say they might raise interest rates again before year end, thrilling the White House no end. It was unclear, though, how such a raise might come about. In mid-September, the Fed raised that benchmark for the first time since 2023. Next time they meet will be at the end of this month on October 28th. So, again, the prospect of higher interest rates only excites the folks in the bond market.
2: It does, Bob, and it should excite people that, you know, need to have some fixed income, some bond investments in their portfolios. This is an opportunity to rebalance those portfolios. You know, having a good year in the stock market, we can take some profits, move them over to the fixed income side and make sure that, you know, we have some liquidity and money coming in as for people to spend and use. You look at those rates, you got the two-year rate at 4.79%, the 10-year now is at 5.24%, and the 30-year up to 5.6%. And as I've mentioned a few times in the last month or so, that, you know, the municipal bonds, those tax-free bonds for the higher income earners, you know, there's some good opportunities out there. Some yields, you know, well over 4%, or close to 5% on some of those muni bonds, which, you know, if you need that in your portfolio, this is the time definitely to build that out.
0: And, of course, the price of oil is now below $100 a barrel, at least by Friday afternoon. It was trading in the U.S. about $92 a barrel. Of course, in the Middle East this weekend, more bombings in Saudi Arabia by the Houthis on their airport there. Who knows how that'll affect the markets as it begins next week. The high so far this year was back in April, $115 a barrel. And, again, mid-September, it was trading as high as $105 a barrel. The price of oil itself is, again, pretty stable since the state lowered and eliminated temporarily the state fuel tax.
2: Yeah, absolutely, Bob. And, you know, those fuel costs are obviously playing into those inflation numbers. And so it's good to see, you know, a little bit of stability there. And hopefully those, you know, the price of oil will come down and the gas pump will follow suit as we go through the rest of the year into next year. It would surely help, you know, a lot of consumers out there, a lot of people that, you know, budgets are tight, especially on the marginal, you know, earner out there. So hopefully we'll continue to see oil prices come down.
0: Now, the job report released last week was, again, worse than expected, and the market has apparently already digested that. But as you look at it from an investor's point of view, should investors be doing anything now because the job figures are low, or should they, again, kind of sit back, relax, and see how that trend goes?
2: Well, Bob, this is one of the numbers that I think, you know, the Fed uses, obviously, to make those decisions, whether to raise rates. And it's been a very confusing number, you know, ever since COVID. Employment numbers have been really hard to kind of get a handle on, and employment is changing dramatically as well. And now with AI, you know, there's a lot of jobs being created, a lot of jobs being eliminated. Over time, that trend will continue. So, again, I think this is an important, you know, data to watch, but I think everybody's struggling with it a little bit to truly understand, you know, what's happening out there in the labor market. We know employers need good employees, and that's a good thing for people out there looking for work. But as far as from an economic perspective, I think strategists and economists are struggling a little bit to really understand what's happening.
0: And the U.S. Consumer Sentiment Index from the University of Michigan reported that the consumer sentiment of the positive pact about the end of the market is now down a bit, 46.3 for the first couple of weeks of October. In September, was at about 48, 51 in August, but nowhere near as low as it was back in the spring when it was set at 44. It's quite an important number at this late in the year because this could set up what people are predicting for the big Christmas shopping season, which really has already underway.
2: Absolutely. We need people to be confident, and consumers are starting to not be as confident. And you're right, Bob. I mean, that plays into how people spend money and obviously plays right into the economic numbers that we're looking at. So hopefully, you know, there'll be some, you know, good items that we move through here through October and into November, and some good data that'll help strengthen that confidence up a little bit. But right now, it's definitely trending lower.
0: And now it's time to go over to the Trends and Insights section of the show. Walt looks at a lot of things that have been happening in the world, and we'll talk about how those, and you can consider how those might affect your investment decisions in the weeks to come. Walmart and AI are lovers. A study by UBS analyst Michael Lasser revealed that AI shopping agents recommended the biggest retailers most often, generally reinforcing industry leadership. Walmart, followed by Costco Wholesale. Walmart was frequently the top and the secondary recommendation across categories of all kinds. Costco was also associated with value, quality, and bulk purchasing. Their brand equity has become deeply embedded, and the best of being the best has paid off. For example, Dick's Sporting Goods and Aldi also popped up frequently, which they attribute to their leadership, too, in the corners of the industry and the reputation for value. So the robots think these are good companies, too.
2: Absolutely, Bob. So when you're using these AI agents and ChatGPT, Gemini, Grok, you know, all these different ones that people are using out there, and you're asking, you know, where can you find this or where's the best place to find this, we're seeing these retailers pop to the top, and that bodes well for obviously, you know, people out there looking for information and searching and trying to make purchase decisions. So that's reassuring, you know, for people that are invested. And for us with Costco, we were happy to see this insight come up. It's a big holding for us, and obviously Costco is very embedded out there in the ecosystem. Information and again, these AI agents are definitely pointing people towards Costco, which is great to see.
0: Of course, I have my own intelligent agent for shopping. It's called my wife. So far, that works for me. But again, it's a new world out there. According to the Peterson Institute for International Economics, the Wall Street Journal and Barron's, a projected rise in the real global GDP is about 3.2% this year, again, as the AI boom cushions the effects of inflation. For 2027, they predict a 3.1% global GDP.
2: And again, Bob, this is positive, you know, for those people out there that worry about, you know, the economy fracturing or recessions or things like that. This economy has been very powerful and very strong for a long time. And, you know, the projections are still strong out there for next year, which is really good to see.
0: And China, even though their cars aren't being sold here in the United States, they are making an impact in all the other countries of the world with their automobiles and more. The current hot U.S. SUV in the English United Kingdom, in Malaysia and other regions, is made by China. It's called a Jaecoo J7. It's a compact SUV. Of course, registrations of the Jaecoo 7 are over 10,000, almost 11,000 in England this past month. And again, we have seen none of these vehicles over here, and we don't know if we ever will.
2: Yeah, Bob, I'm not sure we will, but probably not with this administration in charge. But again, it's interesting to watch the trends, and there's going to be a battle, you know, long term for leadership. You know, obviously, American car manufacturers battled Japanese manufacturers for a long time, and we know that China's doing a good job out there, especially with hybrid and electric vehicles, and in other parts of the world, are leading in a lot of categories. But we'll have to watch the trends and see if those cars ever make their way here in the United States.
0: And according to Edmunds, about 25% of new car buyers are taking out loans up to 84 months or longer to keep the monthly payments down. The average monthly payment now for a car or a vehicle is $787, up from $756 last year. Again, the average amount financed is now a record $44,664 per vehicle, of about $2,000 from last year. And many buyers are rolling the unpaid balances or negative equity from their old auto loans into their new financing, which contributes to a cycle of, in essence, permanent car debt, where they will probably never own the vehicle outright.
2: Yeah, Bob, so this is a big item, especially for financial planning, retirement planning. You know, it's a big expense, and you know, people need to replace vehicles, and obviously the replacement costs are very, very high now. We see this as we talk to our clients all the time, and tough decisions to make, and a big chunk of money to take out if people want to pay it off all at one time. So definitely, you know, has to be considered and thought about it as you build those plans moving into the future.
0: And according to experts, automation for jobs will affect about 36 million workers by 2035, and there are about 10 occupations that could be hit hardest. This new report comes out from McKinsey Global Institute. That's about 7% of the U.S. workforce, 11 million employees, may need to switch occupations within the next 10 years. Against all because of the AI boom and more, even though the economy could create over 40 million new jobs also in the next decade, but AI is going to change what those jobs are going to be, also reduce demand for existing jobs by 21%, again, in the next 10 years. So there's going to be significant changes in the workforce, and a lot of folks are going to have to essentially find another way to make a living.
2: Absolutely. And, Bob, I think the key is to embrace AI, to learn about it, to see where the trends are leading and what jobs will be really needed as we move forward. There definitely be some jobs eliminated. You know, AI definitely creates a lot of research and brings a lot of data. And now with the new Meta, Muse, you can even make decisions off of that data. And again, you still need human eyes to trust it and, to look over it. So it'll be fascinating to watch how the employment, changes over the next 5 to 10 years.
0: And now it's time to once again encourage you to call the program with Stock Talk. Give us a call at 330-673-1234 and ask Walt about any particular stock issue that is of interest to you, whether you're going to buy it, hold it, or sell it. 330-673-1234. Listening out of town on WNR.com, 800-669-4100. All right, OpenAI revenue confusion is shaking AI stocks. The biggest OpenAI news last week was on not a new model release, but a debate about how much revenue the company is actually generating. What's the problem with OpenAI?
2: Well, Bob, I think what happened is there are some big projections out there talking about $70 billion. They have revised a lot of those expectations down to like about $50 billion, and it kind of spooked the market a little bit. Again, this has been the big thing with the AI trade and technology is, can we trust it? Is it really, this amount of growth that's out there? This is still pretty impressive numbers, and I think still bodes well for long-term, if we look at, technology. But the ramp-up may not be quite as high, as quickly as we expected. So I think it's just keeping reasonable expectations, making sure that, you're looking at the stocks you own. And if you're playing into this technology or AI boom, you gotta make sure that your ideas fit and they're not getting overvalued. With this AI news off of OpenAI, you saw NVIDIA drop, Oracle drop, CoreWeave dropped, AMD, Broadcom, Supermicro Computer all declined. So it's across the board. When there's concern about the growth of this new technology, it definitely is going to send a shockwave through a lot of the technology stocks, but I think overall, still a lot to be excited about, Bob, if you keep that long-term perspective, 3 to 5 years out, but also probably a lot of volatility that we're going to experience, over the next year.
0: Now, Taiwan Semiconductor continues to roll in the green. They reported September revenue about $16 billion U.S. dollars, up more than 54% from last year. They're kind of viewed as a real indicator of the global AI movement and semiconductor demand, as manufacturers are wanting those advanced chips for many of the world's most important technology companies. How long can that last? I mean, how much money can they possibly make, and at what point is it going to be the eventual peak?
2: Bob, it seems like this is just continuing to, kind of go at a good pace here. I mean, 54% revenue growth is pretty darn impressive.

0: other stocks that we own, and we like the trend that we see at Taiwan Semiconductor.
1: Now, looking at some other industries, Delta Airlines reported their September quarter of the 2026 results, and the quarter showed a strong travel demand and revenue growth, but higher fuel costs are putting the pressure on their profits and led management to lower their full-year outlook. And again, those higher fuel costs don't seem to be going away.
0: No, they're still there, Bob, and it's gonna put a little bit of drag on the earnings. But again, the demand is strong here. Delta has a very strong premium brand and loyalty program. There's definitely healthy travel demands out there, and you know, a lot of positivity, significant pricing power with Delta versus smaller airlines. So, again, as we look out, I mean, Delta seems to be poised well. We don't own any airline companies. It's been a while. It was kind of during the COVID time that, you know, we kind of took a little position at times in the airlines because they got so oversold. But it's a tough industry and a lot of competitiveness here. And obviously a lot of things that can't be controlled, just like higher fuel costs. So, you know, we continue to watch it. It gives us a feel for, you know, travel and other industries and other stocks that we might be interested in. But, you know, Delta's doing a pretty good job out there.
1: And again, in the world of insurance, Progressive Insurance Corporation, of course, founded and headquartered now in Mayfield Village, had a strong second quarter overall. They continue to grow policies and the premiums, although the underwriting profitability softened somewhat compared with the very strong prior year period. Again, I didn't think much about the insurance industry as an investment.
0: Yeah, you know, Bob, Progressive, we own it in some accounts, not across the board, but we do own it in certain accounts. It remains one of the highest quality insurance companies in the world. Last quarter shows, continued growth and, good progress. Again, a lot of built-in pricing increases that come into insurance. It helps, create some stable revenue growth over time. And again, you know, Progressive is a great company. They do a great job. They're local and, we got a lot of employees around our area, and, we really like Progressive as an insurance company. It's an investment.
1: Another local company is RPM International in Medina. They also reported last week, if people don't know the name RPM, they know the names like Rust-Oleum, Tremco, DAP, Carboline, Stonhard. They make all those coatings and sealants and other special products. They did pretty well. Revenue of $2.22 billion, up 4.8% from last year. And their adjusted EPS is $1.98 a share, beating analysis expectations of $1.95 a share. Investing in local companies, is that something you do a lot of?
0: We like to, Bob. I mean, if we believe in them and we believe they fit in the portfolio, sure. It's nice to be able to invest in local companies. You know, RPM is not a flashy growth stock. It's a high-quality compounding stock. Company combines, the strong brands, some of those you mentioned. Steady demand and good discipline as far as the way they run the company and control costs. They are subject to inflation costs and fuel costs and things like that nature. But again, this company grows a lot and it rewards its dividends through the shareholders through dividends and obviously through stock repurchases, which has made this stock a pretty good stock to own. So, definitely want to pay attention to if you're looking for a local company and something outside the technology industry. You know, RPM is another stock to take a look at.
1: And people do like to drink still. Constellation Brands, one of the biggest importers of beers like from Mexico, like Modelo, Corona Extra, also wines from like Robert Mondavi and High West Whiskey. Well, they reported a revenue of $2.63 billion for their quarter, of about 6% over last year and beating Wall Street estimates. Again, just from beer alone, they made $2.47 billion, also up 5%, and the beer continues to be driving the growth for Constellation Brands.
0: And it's the beer season, Bob. It was the NFL football season kicking off and college football season. I've seen some trends of the amount of alcohol being sold at the college game, the LSU Mississippi State. I heard almost $1 million in alcohol sales during that game. So we see it. I'll probably have a Modelo as I watch the Browns. Hopefully, go 4-1 today. As I kick my feet up and watch the game, and hopefully get another win today. But Constellation Brands is a solid company, and again, they had a solid beat and raise quarter, and again, a nice diversification play for people that are looking for something. Again, outside of the, we're really everybody's focusing money right now on the technology side.

0: Constellation Brands is a pretty good stock to take a look at.
1: Now, in the non-alcoholic beverage industry, PepsiCo, they delivered better than expected quarter reports. They beat Wall Street estimates, but they reduced their full-year earnings outlook. They say there's continued weakness in the soft drink industry in North America and higher costs, of course, as we talked before, considering fuel and more. They say their growth is coming from international markets as the primary place they're going to make more money for selling PepsiCo products overseas.
0: And, Bob, again, you know, football season helps with this. As people get in the house more and, you know, spending time doing these things, they said they're stacked foods, you know, things like Lay's, Doritos, Tostitos, Cheetos. They also own the Quaker Oats brand. You know, a lot of good products there. But, again, yeah, solid company, highly defensive company, consumer staple type company, excellent brand, strong dividend profile. So for people looking for something that's a little safer, maybe not as volatile as some other stocks, PepsiCo definitely fits the mold to build out a portfolio.
1: Now, Levi Strauss, legendary company, they also released their report this past week. They delivered a good EPS, beating but slightly missing revenue expectations. Their revenue at Strauss was about up 4% to $1.61 billion, and their adjusted EPS came in at 48 cents a share, and that well is above the expectations of 36 cents a share for the traditional blue jeans maker.
0: Yeah, Levi Strauss, Bob, it's a steady consumer brand. It's definitely a turnaround story rather than a high-growth stock. Yeah, they continue to show strong international execution, solid profitability. Domestic demand remains mixed. A lot of competition here domestically for apparel and, you know, how people dress, and especially leisure apparel. A lot of competition now. But for long-term investors, you know, the thesis kind of centers on the global brand strength, the international growth, and the margin expansion. You know, it's a stock that obviously, you know, a lot of people know, and nice to see them turn things around and showing some pretty good numbers here as we take a look at the last quarter.
1: And once again, if you, as a listener, would like to talk with Walt or his team about stocks like we are now, you don't have to be a client of the AKW Group. All you have to do is give them a call at their Akron office, 234-466-7476, and mention you heard them here on WNIR, and they'll talk with you and give you the same advice on the phone that they're giving here over the air about specific stock issues and stock recommendations. And remember, too, as we're entering into the fourth quarter, just the time of year when many people have their annual reviews, they look at their portfolios, they also start planning for the income tax, things they might be able to adjust by the end of the year. All these services you can provide at the AKW Group for people who are your clients, and you do that often, and again, quite busy, and give people those pieces of advice that they need so they can come to the end of the year and take advantage of whatever they need to take advantage for tax reasons, also to readjust their portfolios. As we mentioned earlier, the bond market is looking pretty good right now. If your financial advisor is not talking to you about putting, again, some of your funds over in the bond market, maybe you should talk to the folks at the AKW Group and let them know that you're interested in that and see what they can do, because you do a lot of this, including financial planning. Again, a lot of people are going to be retiring in the next year, so this would be a good time to start retirement planning. You offer all those services for your clients, not just investment services.
0: Absolutely, Bob. Yeah, Baird is a strong company, a lot of intellectual intelligence there, and our team has a lot of, you know, intelligence on it as well. We got you know, Kevin and Tim, you know, doing a lot of financial planning, retirement plans, doing a great job meeting with a lot of our clients and building out the planning, you know, components of the business. And again, the portfolio management, we've done that for a long time, Bob, and happy to look over anyone's portfolio, give a second opinion. We definitely like to compete for business. You know, we earn what we compete on out there. And, you know, if you want to talk to us, please give us a call.
1: Again, the AKW Group here in Akron, affiliated with the Robert W. Baird Company internationally, 234-466-7476. They're in the Waterford Building on the Embassy Parkway in Fairlawn. So, Walt, again, October is an interesting month always in the stock market. Anything can happen, as we know historically. So next week, now I do believe next week is a foreshortened week because of the Columbus Day holiday. Am I correct?
0: Yes, you are, Bob. And then again, we'll be watching a lot of earnings reports next week. We got a lot of the big banks, Citigroup, J.P. Morgan, Goldman, Wells Fargo. We also get Johnson & Johnson, UnitedHealthcare. So a lot of earnings reports coming out, and you know, we'll be doing the work looking those over and following the economic and geopolitical environment. Meeting with our clients and getting ready to talk to you next Sunday, Bob.
1: 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Have a good week, Walt.
2: From ABC News, I'm Chuck Severson. Pushback to President Trump by Congress amid criticism from both major parties to the Trump-Putin diesel deal. ABC's Marcus Moore.
3: Some members of Congress are saying they will move to force a vote on legislation that would block the purchase of that Russian oil. This morning, they're pointing out that the deal may violate a 2022 law that banned the purchase of Russian oil without first getting congressional approval.
2: Trump made the deal about 4 weeks after he signed a bill into law expanding U.S. sanctions against Russia. Now this weekend, he says Ukraine should hold elections and get rid of President Zelensky, who he blamed for the war with Russia continuing. Pushback on that from Ukrainian officials, including a member of parliament, Ira Ruddock.
4: And it's up to no other leader than Ukrainian people whom and when we will be electing.
2: Pope Leo says he will have an operation in the coming days to remove a lump on his lung that was recently discovered during medical checks. He made the announcement in Italian during his noon blessing at the Vatican. Pope says the lump was found early and is not spreading. Rain and tornadoes with flood watches from what was a hurricane that hit the Gulf Coast. It's now thunderstorms heading north into the Midwest, Mid-Atlantic, and Northeast. Jamie Mitch was home with her daughter in Gulf Breeze, Florida.
5: It sounded like a freight train. It was so loud. I can't even, the sound is almost indescribable.
2: There are hundreds of thousands of power outages. 1 to 5 inches of rain expected over a wide area of southwestern states from what was Tropical Storm Rachel. The big waves it's churning are pounding the shore, damaging homes in Long Beach, California, says ABC's Jacqueline Lee in San Diego.
6: Flooding is of major concern. Over in Newport Beach, it was flooding even before Rachel got here. People paddle boarding and fishing in the middle of the road. The city declaring an emergency, closing the piers and the beaches.
2: Our Jacqueline Lee, and you're listening to ABC News.
7: 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Enter for a chance to win. And start imagining where a brand new car could take you. 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
2: Shock in Erie, Pennsylvania, because of a mass shooting at a home Friday. 8 people killed. 7 were family members. The youngest, a 1-year-old girl and a 5-year-old boy. Police Chief Rick Laura.
8: Some scenes stay with you long after you leave them. This is one of those tragic scenes.
2: Police say video and audio evidence indicate gunshots from inside before 2 distressed women arrived and pounded on the door, and that the gunman came out and shot them. They say the shooter died from an apparent self-inflicted gunshot wound. 3 attacks at Polish schools over the past week were spontaneous acts driven by the online glorification of violence, says Prime Minister Donald Tusk. 1 person was killed, many others wounded. Leaders of a youth political movement called the Cockroach Janata Party in India have been released from custody. They were detained ahead of protests against a revision of voter lists. The movement is demanding the resignation of the country's elections chief. Golfers might like it, but birdies won't, says ABC's Wayne Cabot.
9: The National Park Service now in the process of chainsawing hundreds of trees at the historic golf course near the National Mall. The Trump administration wants to turn the East Potomac Golf Links, a public course, into a championship-level PGA course. Trump hoping to attract the U.S. Open, the Ryder Cup, the PGA Championship. The Park Service says that more than 500 trees that do not contribute to the historic landscape will be removed.
2: Chuck Severson, ABC News.
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11: And now, to protect the rights and lives of decent citizens, rides the Green Hornet.
15: The Green Hornet started this. He'll finish it. Thanks, Miss Case. Have you read this?
16: Well, I glanced at the proofs. Is something wrong?
15: Doesn't make sense.
16: You mean the why?
15: I mean the how. 20 people witnessed a shooting, including the district attorney. And not one of them heard a shot or saw a gun flash.
16: Phone.
15: It's Scanlon. Is the scrambler on?
16: Yes.
15: Yes, Frank.
17: I have to see you, Britt. Something just came up on the Bannister case.
15: Good.
17: I've got the coroner's report here. The slug they took out of the victim is 17 caliber.
15: 17? I never heard of such a gun.
17: Nobody has up until now. How soon can you see me?
15: Make it a half hour.
17: I'll be there.
16: Mike, Mr. Reed's busy.
18: This is important. There's a dame on the phone, young Bannister's girlfriend. She says she knows who killed him. She's afraid she's next and wants to get out of town.
15: She's on the phone now?
18: Right now. For $2,000, she'll tell us her story.
15: Make the deal. Go down to the cashier and draw $2,000.
18: Now, this is more like it. Just like the old days when I lived in the same building with you and your father.
1: WNIR, Bob Lewis, continuing our spotlight on the great heroes of television. This goes back to 1966, and the hero is the Green Hornet, another superhero that dates back to the golden age of radio in the 1930s. Unlike a Superman, who came out of the comic book world, the Green Hornet came out of the radio world first. It was created by the same guy who created and produced the Lone Ranger radio series out of WXYZ in Detroit. He also created this superhero character that was later on adapted to comic books and to a newspaper column, you know, comics in the newspaper, but had movie serials in the 1940s based on the same character. But it was never on TV until 1966, when the same folks who were putting Batman on the television in that same decade decided to try another classic superhero and create the TV show The Green Hornet. Now, the backstory on the actual character, the Green Hornet is a playboy bachelor, much like, again, the character of Batman. But he's called Brett Reed. He publishes a big newspaper in a big city called the Daily Sentinel. But at nights and whatever, he is the masked vigilante, the Green Hornet. He's assisted by his butler, chauffeur, and martial arts expert partner, Cato. He has a weapons-enhanced custom car, and in reality, he actually is not a hero, but he's a wanted criminal on police records. In fact, he's masqueraded as a criminal so that he can infiltrate and battle the criminal gangs. So the police think he's a bad guy. The only person that knows he's a good guy is the local district attorney, who knows who he is and who the Green Hornet is. Otherwise, nobody else knows who he is. Just like the Batman, he lives in a big mansion with a big underground garage where he stores his super custom car with all the weapons on it and all the goodies that you expect from a superhero's car and more. Again, his motive for fighting crime, it was explained on screen. It said his father had died in prison after having been framed for a crime he did not commit. Again, Batman's reason for his fighting crime was that he watched his parents be killed by a street thug. So again, it was kind of sharing the same family history as superheroes like Batman more than Superman. And again, came out of the world of radio rather than the world of comic books and movie serials. But as good as it was, starring Van Williams in the TV version as the great Green Hornet, and also the TV debut of a young man who was the martial arts expert. The young man's name was Bruce Lee, who would become, of course, an absolute legend in the world, not only of martial arts, but in the world of movies and action pictures and like. And again, it was his first TV appearance. He really had not a lot of dialogue in the TV show, but he did demonstrate much of his martial arts skills in the many, many fight scenes, a la Batman. Now, the show itself, while Batman was a very stylistic show, you know, with a lot of different camera angles, you know, the cartoon Biff Bam Pow thing, and essentially was kind of a tongue-in-cheek a takeoff, if you will, on the Batman legend. The producers put Green Hornet out there as a strictly straight-up serious crime show. There were no trick camera angles. There was no Biff, Bam, and Pow when they were having the fight scenes. And to be honest with you, there was nothing funny about the show at all. In fact, sometimes the violence and the crimes they were dealing with were rather gruesome. And again, very much more like a regular cop show of the era, rather than they show like Batman, which is sort of a superhero parody. For whatever reason, the show did not join to success at all, as Batman did. Batman ran for 3 seasons on ABC. This show ran only for 1 season and just 26 episodes in 1966. It just never caught on for whatever reason in the world of superhero-ness. But the Green Hornet legend has continued since then, and again, primarily in comic book form, and it still is considered one of the great heroes of American television. Again, a classic, classic show from 1966. The theme song is The Flight of the Bumblebee, another classic bit of you know, classical music. Again, since the same guy who created The Lone Ranger created this, for The Lone Ranger theme, he picked another piece of classical music. Probably not because he liked it so much, but because it was free. He didn't have to pay any royalties on the theme for either the Lone Ranger or for the Green Hornet. It was, you know, in the public domain. So a lot of reasons why they picked the things that they picked. It was put together, again, by 20th Century Fox and aired on ABC in the mid-1960s. So we'll have more on that all throughout the day today as we spotlight this classic TV hero of a bygone generation. Well, I don't want to see too bygone, but so right now, number to call to chat with us at 9 o'clock here on a Sunday morning, 330-673-1234. And outside of Akron, toll-free, 800-669-4100. Happy to be with you and telling you all the things that are going on in the area this weekend. First of all, the weather forecast. Well, today the weather forecast, well, kind of sucks. I can't deny that. It is October. Things will get better this week, but we all know the big change is coming. Great week last week. I mean, I just, you know, you can't believe. Of course, did I get the stuff I wanted to get done last week? Not everything. I need a couple good more days, and we'll find out right now if I'm going to have a couple of those good days this week to get everything done I want to do outside. I just need just a couple good days. I hope I get them, because I got the feeling when it gets to be, again, rainy and cold and fall, it's going to come on all of a sudden. For today, a bit of a taste of that. It's going to be raining and drizzling all day today with a high about 66 degrees and even breezy with the winds up to 28 miles an hour. A chance of rain is 90%. Rain and precipitation, the magic word drizzle. You know, it's like you know, when you get a sundae and they put a drizzle on it. Same kind of thing. Chance of showers continuing overnight, low about 58. Now, tomorrow, it becomes sunny during the day with a high of 76. That's good news. Partly cloudy overnight on Monday, low about 62. Now, Tuesday, a 20% chance of rain, but getting quite warm. Tuesday's high jumping up to 82 degrees. That's a good day to fix my furnace. Tuesday night, chance of showers or thunderstorms coming back again, but only about 20%, low about 61. Now, Wednesday, the chance of rain increases to about 40%, but again, otherwise a high of 72, overnight down to 52. Thursday, partly sunny with a high of 69. Again, overnight we'll have some chance of showers, now at 60% on Thursday, low 51. Good chance of rain throughout the day on Friday, high of 65. Friday night, chance of showers, low 41. And again, chance of showers next Saturday, and starting to chill down again. A high next Saturday only about 54 degrees. So this week we could see the last of our 80s, 82 degrees on Wednesday, maybe the last of our 70s too. So as I say, a good week to fix the furnace, which again, I didn't get a chance to do last week. But it's making horrendous sounds every time it clicks on. It's making a buzzing sound when that, you know, first of the two pan motors click on. So I know it has to be done. I just have to get a chance to do it. And I better damn well do it before we start to get into you know, all that cold weather that's coming our way. Certainly in the next, by the end of the month, again. Right now, though, it's, again, raining and drizzling. 55 degrees in Youngstown. 59 degrees at the Lake Erie Airport there, Burke Lakefront Airport up in Cleveland. And 62 degrees here in Akron, at Akron Fulton Airport, with rain showers and drizzle. And other kind of wet stuff coming on out there. So, but in spite of that, a lot of things are going on that you might want to do this week. Let's grab our list of things to do here in Akron and Summit County. Once again today, out at the Hale Farm and Village, in between the raindrops, they have the big harvest festival going on. They still have, again, under shelter there, they have things like apple butter making, pumpkin planting. They had live music, again, seasonal foods. That goes on at Hale Farm for today again, and it's going to be the last day today for the festival till 4 o'clock this afternoon, starting about 10 o'clock this morning. Again, that's at Hale Farm and Village, the last day of the Harvest Festival at East Mill Street in Bath. That's today from 10 o'clock until 4 o'clock. Also going on at the Akron Zoo, starting at 11 o'clock this morning, again, for the next 2 weekends, they're going to have the big Akron Zoo annual Halloween celebration. Boo at the Akron Zoo. They have a trick-or-treating, entertainment, themed areas, and more. They have Halloween Town, the Witch's Lair, Dia Los Muertos Day, also be featured there. They have a character meet and greets, a monster show. And a new zoo news, things that are going along. They have the Enchanted Candy Trail. You know, always encouraged to wear costumes. But if you're an adult, though, you can't cover your face with a mask or face paint. We want to know what you look like. The kids, on the other hand, who cares? Anyhow, so it's all also providing the Teal Pumpkin Project of the Akron Zoo that provides a non-food treats for guests with food allergies. So, again, that is going on again today at the Akron Zoo from 11 o'clock this morning until 7 o'clock this afternoon, and again next weekend and the weekend after that, ending finally on October 25th at the Akron Zoo. So again, boo at the Akron Zoo. That's a big thing that goes on every season in this area. And we're not done yet. We have the Spooky Scavenger Hunt. That's today from noon until 3. That's going to be at the LP Nature Center in Twinsburg. Now, it is a self-guided scavenger hunt along the Black Bear Trail. When you return or you complete a list to the Nature Center, you may get a prize. So it's a 2.1-mile trail. They'll have spooky and not-so-spooky items to be found there, and that's going to be going on today, starting at noon to 3, at the LP Nature Center on Liberty Road in Twinsburg. So again, that too sounds like some fun. No, it looks like a lot of fun out there. This afternoon, as we continue our Halloween-themed events, and they're getting a little more intense as we get through the day today, at 2:30 this afternoon, the Millennial Theater Project at the Night Stage on South Main Street is presenting what they call the Evil Dead the Musical. Now, what is that? They say it is and I'm quoting from their news release, a campy, bloody musical based on the cult horror film The Evil Dead. That sounds like a lot of fun. They got rock music, comedy, and gore, they say. It's a great deal. They say college students are heading to an abandoned cabin in the woods for a quiet weekend getaway, and everything goes, well, crazy after that with lots of stuff going on that's not good. So, anyhow, they say it's a ridiculous fun, but it's going on again this afternoon, running through November 1st, but they have the Sunday matinee today. And again, it's at 2:30 at the Night Stage on South Main Street. It's presented by the Millennial Theater Project, The Evil Dead, the Musical. It's sort of like a Rocky Horror on steroids, right? For sports fans, Again, there's nothing to do with being scared unless you're fans of the other team. The Akron Zips play the Creighton Blue Jays in men's soccer. Soccer's a big thing now, right? Everybody's into soccer because of the big soccer championships of last summer, right? Can't get enough of soccer. So if you'd like to go to that, that's at the First Energy Stadium in Akron, right at the University of Akron. That's at 6 o'clock tonight. So the Zips versus Creighton in men's soccer. So that's, again, something to do tonight. And, soccer, I think, like football, is played no matter what the weather. So you can get out there and see the game. Musically, once again, the Kent Stage, continuing their salute to old-time rock and roll groups. 6 o'clock tonight, 6 o'clock, at the East Main Street Kent Stage. They're featuring the 1960s rock and roll group, the Grassroots. Back in the mid-60s, they had songs like Midnight Confessions. I particularly like that song at the time. Temptation Eyes. Again, they have the original people in the group. They've been working for 39 years together. And they really are doing a pretty good job doing their road shows and the like. So they'll be taking that road show tonight to the Kent Stage, 6 o'clock tonight. And that's, of course, in Kent, the Grassroots Oldies Rock and Roll Show. We talked earlier about the Rocky Horror movie. Well, you know, Rocky Horror was based on a Broadway play, which was called the Rocky Horror Show. Now, many folks out there have seen the Rocky Horror movie, and you can get it, you know, on DVD and online. But if you've never seen the actual stage play upon which the Rocky Horror movie was based, check it out. They are doing that weekend for the next couple of weeks, all the way through November 1st, at the Ohio Shakespeare Festival at 103 East High, South High Street, rather, 103 South High Street here in Akron. Again, it's the live stage show. As debuted in London, England, more than 50 years ago. They still do the dancing and the singing and the like. Again, a lot of fun and audience interaction. And that is at 7 o'clock tonight, the Rocky Horror Show. It'll be going on from now, this weekend. It's debuting, and it'll be for the next couple of weekends, all the way through November 1st. So again, you can see it today. You can wait to see it later on. But again, it'll be today at 7 o'clock. And once again, that's at the Ohio Shakespeare Festival, 103 South High Street here in Akron. The original Rocky Horror Show is put together by Richard O'Brien. This will be choreographed in town by Jan Guarino. Music direction by John Ebner. And again, that is going to be once again tonight and through the end of the month. So that's cool. I tell you, like in the movie where you kind of throw things at the screen. Well, apparently you can do that here at the live stage show, too, but you can't bring your own stuff. They want to make sure everybody stays safe, because, again, it's not a movie screen. It's real people up there. So when you go to see the show, you'll be given a goodie bag for audience participation you can buy at the door. So then you can get the goodies that you need. So I guess apparently you can't bring your own copy of the Plain Dealer, but supposedly they'll provide one for you. I mean, isn't that a big part of the show, right? Having a copy of The Plain Dealer. I remember my wife used to talk about how her cousin in New York, when Rocky came out, and it was a big deal to go to the midnight shows, and it, again, be audience participation. Having a copy of The Plain Dealer was part of it. And, you know, my wife would always send her cousin in New York copies of The Plain Dealer, you know, which was hard to get in New York, but easy to get here. So she would have the authentic thing to bring to her Rocky Horror midnight showing. I still have no idea, and nobody really does, because I've looked into this, and I've done the Rocky Horror Show, and I've examined all the trivia about it. Nobody really knows why the actor is holding a copy of the Cleveland Plain Dealer. The show, again, came out of London, and it's not known if the London stage play featured somebody holding the Plain Dealer, but it was featured in, of course, the movie. And the movie was made in Los Angeles. None of the actors in the film had any roots here in Northeast Ohio. And nobody really knows why, except they speculate that maybe one of the crew had come from Cleveland or was growing up here for whatever reason, had a copy of the local paper from Cleveland on them when they were doing the show, and suddenly they needed a prop newspaper. And maybe this person came forward and said, we can use mine. And they didn't really care what newspaper it was, but it turned out to be the Plain Dealer. And so as the show went to into the movie theaters and they started doing this audience participation deal, having a copy with you if you're in the audience of the plane dealer, then she were like more totally cool than somebody who didn't. But again, no one knows really why they picked the plane dealer. So anyway, that's kind of what that's going on about. So that's going on here in Akron today. A lot of good stuff. And of course, tomorrow is Columbus Day. That's right, Columbus Day. And there'll be, of course, a Columbus Day parade in Little Lane, Cleveland, as always, on tomorrow. Let's see, the parade. Let's see, what was it getting underway? We have some times here on the parade. First, it begins with a mass at the famous Holy Rosary Church on Mayfield Road. That's at 10 a.m. And I believe the parade will start off about 11 o'clock tomorrow morning. And again, that's in Little Italy in Cleveland. By the way, tomorrow, of course, is a federal holiday and a state holiday and is still observed as a city holiday in the city of Cleveland. They'll have, of course, a lot of big parade things. Let's see. Who is the... Mike Pratello is the Grand Marshal this year of the parade. Remember, he was the former Cleveland Cavs head coach. Hangs out in Little Italy a lot. I saw him not even a couple of months ago when I was having a pizza at one of the great Little Italy restaurants. There he was on the table right next to us. They have, again, a lot of participants, floats, the famed Orlando bread truck, marching bands, and more. It marches along Mayfield Road and Murray Hill Roads in the, again, that area of Little Italy, which is just adjacent to the university area of Case Western Reserve, so-called University Circle in Cleveland. So, again, that is going to be tomorrow up in Cleveland. And, Columbus, I'm not really quite sure why people are mad at Columbus. I really don't understand much of this. By the way, Basil Russo is the parade chairman, a veteran congressman and lawmaker up in the Cleveland area. In Columbus, Ohio itself, they don't observe Columbus Day anymore. They call it Indigenous Peoples Day. Somewhere in the last 10 years, everybody got mad at Columbus because, here he was, this is like 500 plus years ago. Everybody believed the earth was flat. They looked out on the horizon, especially if you had a lakefront home or an oceanside home, and you looked out on the horizon, and at the end of the horizon, it just ended. Like going to Lake Erie and trying to see Canada from the Cleveland shore. It just ends. And so you figure, back then they figured, well, that was the end of the world. That if you traveled toward the horizon and you got to the horizon, it dropped off into oblivion. That's what people actually believed back in the 15th century. Well, so some folks said, well, I don't know if that's true. And this guy, Christopher Columbus, was one of them. He was sort of a wacky sort. He was a sailor, and he was from Italy. And he thought, well, I would like to actually get in a boat and sail toward the horizon and see what happens. And if I get there and there's an edge there and I'm going to fall off, I'll turn around and come back. If not, what's out there? So he really wanted to get an expedition going because a lot of people were doing a lot of ocean expeditions back then. The big powers of the ocean were England and Spain, were the two big sea powers at the time. But he went to Italy and asked the Italian government, would you like to stake me to this exploration to see if the world ends at the end of the horizon? And they said, you're crazy, get out of here. The world is going to fall off the end of the world, you're nuts. So then he went to England. And figured, hey, England wants to know a lot about this stuff. He says, hey, I'm willing to do this. If you stake me. Give me a couple boats and some sailors. And they said, you're crazy. The world ends at the horizon. Get out of here. He went to Portugal. Same thing. Yeah, get out of here, kid. You're annoying me. So he finally went to Spain and I guess was apparently close and got a little maybe footsie-tootsie with the Queen of Spain at the time, Queen Isabella. And he said, hey, listen, Queen friend, I really want to go and find out what's over there at the end of the horizon. Why don't you again stake me, give me a ship or two, some sailors and some supplies, and I'm just going to go out there, and if I find anything that's worthwhile, I'll bring it back to you, and you can have it first. And so the queen said, I don't know, you're crazy, but it's kind of a cute crazy. Maybe there's something to this. Talk to her husband, King Ferdinand of Spain, and talked him into it. So King Ferdinand said, okay, darling, I will give this character three boats, then the supplies, and sailors and whatever he needs. We'll send him out there, and hey, what's the worst that could happen? He goes out there and never comes back? I'll absorb that. He goes out there and finds something and brings that back. Well, he finds nothing and brings that back. Either way, let the kid go. He's nuts, and he'll be out of our hair and won't be messing with you anymore. So he got the three boats, as we all know, the Nina, the Pinta, and the Santa Maria, and he set off to go find out what's there. Now, what he thought would be there, since he was not one who believed in the Flat World Society, he figured that if he got there, he would actually be going around the world and would end up in what they thought would be the other side of the world, which was Asia in India. And that's what he figured, because he figured he'd go around and end up in India. And, the deal was there. They wanted to get an overseas trade route to India, because the land trade route from India to Europe was very rugged and, very hard and took a long time. And they liked the things in India. It just took too long to see a Ravi Shankar concert. It would take, weeks to get there. He thought, well, maybe go on the ocean might only take a week or so. So he thought he was going to find India. He had no idea. No one had any idea that there was a whole big hunk of land over there that we now call North and South America. No idea that existed at all. He figured when he got there, if he saw land, it would be the continent of India. So he left. And sure enough, he was on the sea for hours and days and months and years. And, not quite years, but, no land. They keep going the same direction. He's starting to run out of supplies. Literally, the crew is starting to say, I think you really are crazy. You're going to kill us all. Turn around now, so we only have a chance to get back before the supplies run out. He kept saying, press on, press on. I want to get to India. So they keep going and going, and of course, eventually, they see land. Now, what they really saw, of course, was not at all India, nor was it North America or South America. It was the islands in the Atlantic Ocean that are quite a bit further away, further to the east than the continent we call America now. But there were islands, and there were people living on those islands. These are the islands we call today, again, incorrectly, the West Indies, because when he landed there, he thought he was in India. And having never been to India, he had no idea that the people there weren't at all Indian. not from India, but he had no idea even who they were. They had no idea who he was. But he lands there and he finds this beautiful island. It's full of people. They don't look like him. He's got three boatloads of sailors who haven't seen land or another woman for, months and months. So they pretty much start to have a pretty good time there on what we now call the West Indies. So we call it the West Indies. Actually, he called it India, and he called the people that live there Indians. Now, as we all know, 500-odd years later, they weren't Indians at all. They never were Indians. They were who they thought they were, and nobody actually remembers the exact name they gave themselves, but, they weren't Indians. And for some reason, this has offended the people of native peoples of the continent. Again, they don't even want to be called Native Americans anymore, because they're not really Americans. They call themselves now the indigenous people. And they're now, it took them 500 some odd years, but now they're mortally wounded that he called them Indians. And that feeling that's come across in the last like 20 years has caused everybody to hate Columbus, to get mad at him, to consider not celebrating his holiday, and considering it's an insult to the indigenous peoples that we even mention his name. And, of course, they took his name away from our championship ball team. Now, I don't know exactly why. It wasn't his fault. He didn't know that they wasn't in India. He never did know that he wasn't in India. Even when he got back, he still thought he was in India. So it was this is 500 years ago. It was a natural, I think, natural mistake. So why are we suddenly pillaring the memory of Columbus all these nearly 600 years later? I clearly don't understand. Now, and of course, there were things about Columbus that weren't so swift, but were very typical of somebody back there in the late 15th century. As he found these people on this island that he called Indians, he wanted to bring things back to show Queen Isabella, look what I found, and he decided to bring some of the people back with him. Not as ambassadors of goodwill or tourists, but as slaves. This is what people did back in the 15th century. In fact, there would be some, you know, 400 years before we realized that it wasn't such a good thing to do to people. But still, that was, you know, common back then. You know, when you went to any area where they were deemed not as sophisticated as you were, they took them and made them slaves. This was a bad thing. And, you know, we all realize now that it was a bad thing. It wasn't anything particularly considered that evil back then, but you know, that also we will accept the fact that that was not a good thing. But then again, you know, the worst was yet to come as far as that's concerned. But you know, taking away is trying to remove him from history and eliminate his name, you know, from the history books is not going to change what history was and the way things were back in 1492. But, you know, that's because we recognize that was a bad thing. But what he really proved was, again, not that he discovered America, which is also wrong. He did not discover America. He discovered the West Indies. He never thought he discovered America. It never came to his mind. He thought he discovered India. But what he did discover was that he proved that the Earth did not end at the end of the horizon and that the Earth was likely round. That was the big deal that he approved. So, again, he should be celebrated for that alone. And, again, some of the other aspects of the whole colonization effort that began back then are admittedly today to be, not quite as morally acceptable as they would be here in the 21st century. But anyway, that was his big achievement, was he discovered that, you know, the Earth did not end at the horizon, that potentially the Earth was indeed round, or at least there was things on the other side of the horizon that was not the end of the Earth. So that was a pretty good deal, right? So he comes back to Spain and like that. And for all many, many years, he was recognized as being the first person to discover that the Earth was, one of the first people to discover the Earth was round. Some people said he discovered America, but it was not a big deal as far as this holiday of Columbus Day. What really kicked off the holiday of Columbus Day in the United States happened about 100 years ago. And it would be right about, more than 100 years ago, back in the 19th century. And what happened back in the 19th century was that, that was the age of immigration from Europe. There were many groups coming over from Europe, including Italians and Eastern Europeans were starting to come over also. But the Italian-American community, especially on the East Coast, in New York City, in Boston, was the subject of a lot of discrimination and a lot of even violent discrimination. Since the Columbus Day holiday was proclaimed in America, was based on a really tragic incident down in the port city of New Orleans in 1891. A lynch mob killed 11 innocent Italian immigrants just because of the fact that they were Italian. This sparked really outrage not only in America but around the world. So it became sort of a crisis. So back then, President Benjamin Harrison declared that in 1892 we would celebrate Columbus Day, not only as a day that Columbus discovered the Earth was round, but also because Columbus was indeed Italian. So Columbus Day was created back in 1892 to celebrate the contributions of Italians and Italian Americans to United States and American culture, like things like spaghetti and pizza, Sophia Loren, although she was not American, but still things like that. All the things they brought, Frank Sinatra. Hey, come on now, let's get serious. All the wonderful things that Italian culture has brought to America. They created this idea of Columbus Day to soften this blow, this terrible, again, kind of almost a typical American expression of anti-immigrant feeling. So that was what Columbus Day has been observed here in the United States since about 1892. It continues to this day to be not necessarily a celebration of Columbus the man, but of Italian-American heritage here in America. So there really isn't that has very little to do with Columbus himself or what he did or what he accomplished. It really has a lot more to do with celebrating Italian-American culture, which is why they have the big parade up in Little Italy. So, again, I can't understand why people are so down on Columbus. They were taking a statue down around the country that many years ago. As I say, the city of Columbus, which is essentially named after him, doesn't even celebrate the day anymore. And again, that's just silly. I don't understand why they're taking it out on poor Columbus. You know, he did what he did back when he did 600 years ago. And, you know, we can't say that if it wasn't for Columbus, nobody would have discovered North and South America. Undoubtedly, somebody would have. But he's, you know, portrayed as being the first to get, to have the guts to go that far to see what was on the other side, so to speak. And, of course, there would be many other voyages after that. Many other famous explorers from other countries, primarily Portugal, again, Spain, and again, all the other countries of Europe, they would start coming this way, and eventually somebody, landed on the actual North American shore. We believe the first ones, of course, were probably Norsemen, people from Denmark, were probably the first to land on the shores of the continent, back all the way up there in Newfoundland, in Nova Scotia, probably. But, you know, the history comes from that point on. You know, by 200 years later, you know, people were starting to colonize the Americans, but they brought with them, though, that the tendency to call the natives here what Christopher Columbus called them, to still call them, erroneously call them, Indians, which, again, they really aren't. But, again, that has been somewhat of a problem, I guess, for a lot of indigenous peoples who, think that that was the beginning of what for them was not a very good deal. But, again, it's all history. Can't change it. It was there. But still, so begin to take it all on and pure little Christopher Columbus and, deny that he ever existed. The same kind of rationale about, taking the mention about slavery out of all the American historical sites. Not mentioning it is not going to mean it never happened. You know, that's not going to mean it's not there anymore. It doesn't make it okay that you'll mention it anymore. Not at all. You know, that's history. You cannot change history. And as they say, those who ignore history are doomed to repeat it. So I don't think that, again, the same thing with trying to say it's politically correct now to not talk about Columbus Day anymore is going to change history or really, make anything better, or again, diminish what the day is supposed to be about here in the United States. It's supposed to be about, again, not only celebrating the contributions of Italians to our country, but all the immigrants to our country, and also including, the contributions to our society and country by the indigenous peoples who were here, when the European came here, and did what the Europeans do back in those days. But again, you can't change the news, you can't change the history. So it's kind of silly that they went ahead and did that. But I know since then. I don't know if they replaced the statue, whether they moved it. I know they moved the one in Pittsburgh. I don't know if they took the one out of Columbus or not. And in recent years, a statue of Christopher Columbus has been installed in the nation's capital. So there's one there that they just recently put up, again, to acknowledge that the man did exist and that he was considered, the pioneer that opened the road, if you will, to the settlement by the Europeans of the Americas in North and South America. But still, it's still a holiday that we should not ignore. And I don't think we should, make fun of it or anything like that. It's a good holiday, a solid holiday. You're not going to get mail. The banks are closed. Nothing's going to change that. It didn't get that away from you. But still, I just think the flap about Christopher Columbus himself is grossly exaggerated, and I don't find that there'd be any reason we should try to change history, ignore history by ignoring the figures of history. That's not going to change. So that's just my opinion about Columbus Day. So tomorrow is Columbus Day. So from now on, I'm going to refer to it as Columbus Day. So it is. 330-673-1234, 800-669-4100. I'm Mr. Sunday Bob Lewis here with our little get together at 9 o'clock in the morning. It's still 62 degrees outside. Again, rain likely throughout the day today and tonight. Some really great news that has nothing to do with Columbus Day, except there will be a holiday game tomorrow. We're going to start playing in the championship series for the American League. The Cleveland Guardians, who had to change their name from the Indians because of this aforementioned flap over Christopher Columbus's mistake. Anyway, but they are a championship ball team. They beat the White Sox in the first round of the playoffs. Yesterday, the final game, the fifth out of five, they shut the White Sox out in Cleveland 2-0. So they're moving on to play the Tampa Bay Rays, which have become a very potent team in the American League. The first game is going to be tomorrow, and that'll be in Tampa Bay. And that, again, I believe is a best-of-five series. Was it a best-of-seven series for the championship of the American League? I'm not quite sure about that. Anyway, but again, they have the first game tomorrow as the Guardians, and now rolling along in the postseason, which is pretty cool. Now, today, of course, the Browns are in New York City. They're taking on the Jets. They are 4-1 so far this season, and in first place in the their division in the National Football League, something which is pretty good. The hotshot quarterback that has been around with them about, 5 or 6 years now, who everybody thought was kind of a total waste, has come out to be, well, so far this year, everything we hoped he would be 5 years ago. Deshaun Watson, he's going to be again the starting quarterback, and he'll be playing the Jets at the field there in, I guess it's New Jersey, I think. You know, nobody actually does it in New York anymore. They'll go to Jersey. You know, it's cheaper. But anyway, so he'll be playing the game there. And again, doing a lot better than a lot of folks had anticipated. And, the Deshaun Watson story may well turn out to be one of the greatest comeback stories in sports. We'll see again today how that progresses. But that's the big game going on today. And that'll be 1 o'clock this afternoon. They'll start playing that game. So that's going on in sports. Like I said, locally, there's not much we can do to see anything in sport. Unless you want to go see the Kent State team or the Akron U team play soccer at 6 o'clock. And I guess a lot of just folks that like soccer now. It's really interesting. They call it soccer. They call it football, of course, in Europe. As was explained in one of these shows I watched not too long ago, you know, of course it's called football because you mostly kick it with your feet. How can you call a game where most of the play action is with throwing the ball, kicking the ball, and then running with the ball? How can you call that football? Which, of course, is what we call football. And raises a good point. How did football here in North America become football? But that's a something else again, so we'll be looking forward to that. Also tomorrow, by the way, tomorrow is another holiday, but not here. Tomorrow is Thanksgiving Day in Canada. They'll be very thankful that they're not part of the United States. I guess that'll be tomorrow anyway. And again, that's their Thanksgiving Day. There's a month ahead of ours. For decades, most Americans didn't even know where Canada was. Except for people like around here, when you look at, it's 30 miles inside of Lake Erie. We go to Niagara Falls. We go to Gamble and Windsor. We kind of know that Canada is there. Most of America doesn't have any idea that it's there. You know, they pay no attention. See, I live in a border city. For years and years, nobody ever paid attention to Canada. Suddenly now, everybody's paying attention to Canada. And they're not real happy with it, which is, again, a lot of folks figured, this is all something brand new. Something that's just been, started in by this administration with the tariffs and with we want to annex Canada, talk that no one ever predicted would be coming out of the White House ever in the history of the country. But that's not true either. See, a lot of folks don't realize that the relationships between our country and Canada really have only been good for about the last, 80, 90 years. For the most part, they've always been rugged. For example, it's going back to the Revolution. This was all considered part of Canada. This whole area, including ours, was considered Canada because that's what the English called it when it was all under their domain, if you will, under command. There was Upper Canada, which what they call the areas essentially north of the Great Lakes, and then we live in what they used to call Lower Canada. So it was all Canada until 1776, when a bunch of dudes said, we really don't like the way they're taxing us. Let's get rid of the English install our own government, and then we can tax ourselves to death as the government goes on. So they did that. They, you know, there was a revolution. This became a different country, and they set the border. It was a lot against the revolution. There were a lot of battles being fought in what was now Canada and was now these border towns, like around the, you know, around the border. The border was set.

invaded. They invaded. They went across the border by Niagara Falls, and they invaded towns like Niagara-on-the-Lake, Niagara Falls, and they actually took those places over and, declared that they were now part of the United States. Well, the Canadian government didn't like that. In particular, the British government didn't like that. Just fought this war under their old king, who was mad. Well, now they had a new king who was not quite as crazy, who said, we're not going to let this happen. So they started fighting back. And while, the United States kept invading, they went through Detroit and tried to take over that part of southern Ontario. There was the Battle of Lake Erie, where they again tried to take a sea battle to again take over the northern parts of what we call Ontario, across the lake. And in fact, the war spread all over the country as the British came over here and figured this is going to be revolution number two. And this one, we think we might win. So it was a pretty bitter war that was fought between the U.S. and Canada and Britain, along with many of the indigenous peoples of both countries fighting on both sides, including Canadian indigenous people, people like Chief Tecumseh, who fought on the side of the British and the Canadians against the Americans, and American indigenous peoples who fought on the side of the Americans against the British. It really was the Revolutionary War all over again. And this war dragged on for many years, and there really was no actual decisive victory. There were some battles that we won, most famous, of course, the Battle of Lake Erie, where Commodore Perry defeated the Canadian-British sea forces on Lake Erie. But on the other hand, there was the British invasion of Washington, D.C., where they set fire to the president's residence, which burned it down to the ground and rebuilt it and called it the White House. But I guess they had in their own mind that they needed a ballroom. But that was that part of the War of 1812. So I think there were battles fought way down the port cities like in New Orleans. And throughout what was then the very young United States, they fought these battles, and it took about 4 years. And ultimately, though, the Americans were driven out of Niagara-on-the-Lake. Not until, of course, the Americans set fire to the entire town and burned it to the ground. But they were driven out of there. But a very historic battle taking place just overlooking the falls themselves, where the Canadian/British commander of the troops there actually fell in battle against the Americans, but they drove the Americans down and out of the area. And so we certainly didn't win the War of 1812. The Canadians say they did. We say we fought them to a draw. Either way, after 4 years of battling the War of 1812, they reached an agreement that nobody gained anything. We didn't gain a single yard of territory we didn't have before we started. So the border between Canada and the United States remained the same, and has remained the same up until this very, very day. But that was back, in 1812. We had and from then on, quite frankly, the Canadians didn't trust us a whole lot. It was really not until most recent days of years of the 20th century that this, again, rather benign relationship existed between the two countries, which now seems to be going right back to what it was back in 1812, where they don't particularly trust us anymore, and we seem to be having, again, a great deal of difficulty between the two nations, which had, again, prior to that, been fairly friendly and easy to get along with. But again, even in Canada, though, they have not had, long times of a total peace. In fact, back in the 1960s, when the French population, primarily French-speaking population of Quebec, decided they were not being treated well by the predominantly English-speaking majority, decided that, they may want to separate from Canada. Now, this is back, again, 50, 60 years ago. And they formed the Parti Québécois, a political party that was for separating Quebec from Canada, and they wanted to join the United States. They figured, we'll separate from Canada, become part of New York, which at the time, 60 years ago,
We didn't like anything to do with that.

0: But that was a big deal, in that there was a lot of again, tension and violence and things, but before they came to sort of an uneasy agreement that recognized the Canada as a bilingual country and, you know, two societies, the French and English, existing or coexisting together, if you will. But that was back then. Right now, today, in fact, a week from tomorrow, the western province of Alberta, best known for Edmonton and the Edmonton Oilers hockey team from whence Wayne Gretzky came from, and all that oil out there, they are taking a vote, a referendum, on whether or not they should secede from the Canadian Confederation, as they call it, and potentially, possibly, become part of the United States. So that has been a movement in Canada that has not ever, like, you know, sort of like the War of 1812, has always been that undercurrent of some people in Canada who feel that, you know, they aren't being treated well by their national government, and that maybe they'd be better off, you know, independent, or again, if that were to happen, better off, you know, with us. But as it stands right now, again, that is going to be in Alberta. So a week from tomorrow, they will take a vote, which is a first vote. It's taking a vote to agree to take a vote. They will take a vote to decide whether they want to pursue separating from Canada, and then they would then take another binding vote sometime in the future that would actually do the deed if they pass the vote next week. That's in Alberta. People in Quebec, of interest enough, again, they had elections there this last week for local politicians in Quebec, and they returned to power the Revolutionary Party Quebecois, who, again, is still talking about seceding from the Canadian Confederation, becoming either their own country or who knows what. But they went out and said, though, that even though this is what their goal is, ultimately, the leader of the Parti Québécois has said they're not going to do anything about it until Donald Trump is out of office. Because they figure if they decide to declare independence, that we might step in and take them over. So, again, things in Canada are not always as peaceful and benign as we've been led to believe over these last 50 or 60 years. A lot of action up there. And again, a lot of it is not thought to do with the long history, which has always been friendly between the two countries. So we seem to be in a period now where history is not being friendly between the two countries. But again, the countries are so intertwined economically, culturally. I mean, you know, what do? They, you know, what do people in Canada do for entertainment? Well, they have some great local shows, but primarily they watch American TV. They listen to American radio. They listen to have American songs. I mean, you know, there is a, again, always been a movement in Canada to try to maintain their own identity. And, you know, and they have tried that again, but against the burgeoning massive American culture that seems to dominate the world, they're pretty much, again, dominated by our culture. Again, by our economics, there've been, you know, and again, the intertwined defense systems between the two countries, especially since the Cold War, are again very vital to protecting all of North America. So it is a very interesting relationship, and so it's going to be curious to find out what they think in Alberta in a week from now if they want to actually secede from Canada. And their issues have to do a lot with, well, you know, they're out there in the West, and they think the folks way back there in the East in Ottawa don't understand the Western culture. You know, I mean, the Wild West culture. You know, Alberta would be, I guess the best analogy would be like Texas. Let's remember, Texas was its own country for quite a while before it joined the United States. And who knows, they may become their own country again sometime soon. But, yeah, it's a very different, you know, different thing. Same kind of issues, but it's like history keeps replaying itself over and over again. So, anyhow, in spite of that, though, to all our Canadian listeners and the folks listening here who are contending Kent State from Canada, happy Canada Day, and good luck to you. WNR Kent Akron.
1: From ABC News, I'm Chuck Sievertson. Hours after dawn, people are discovering heavy hurricane damage in some areas along the Florida Panhandle and elsewhere in the southeast. ABC's Leslie Lopez in Pensacola.
2: More than 500,000 customers along the Gulf Coast still without power this morning. Almost all of the outages in Florida's Panhandle. Residents now working to clean up the debris. Jamie Mitch and her daughter were inside their home when the storm tore through, Gulf Breeze ripping off the roof of their house.
3: It sounded like a freight train. It was so loud. I can't even, the sound is almost indescribable.
2: Left physically holding their door in place after 90 plus mile per hour wind gusts tore off the frame.
1: There are four storm deaths. Thunderstorms and tornadoes and potential flooding from the storm heads north to the Midwest, Mid-Atlantic, and Northeast. Mudslides and flooding possible from 1 to 5 inches of rain forecast over a wide area of southwestern states from what was Tropical Storm Rachel. In San Diego, ABC's Jacqueline Lee.
4: Over in Long Beach, those waves really pounding the waterfront. It damaged a boardwalk. It damaged several homes. Some people forced to evacuate. Many concerned about beach erosion. Now, when it comes to that dangerous surf, forecasters warning we could see waves up to 7 feet. High tide, rip currents are a major threat.
1: Amid criticism from both major parties to the Trump-Putin diesel deal, some members of Congress saying they will move to pass a bill to stop it. They also say the deal may violate a 2022 law that banned the purchase of Russian oil without first getting congressional approval. Trump made the deal about 4 weeks after he signed a bill into law expanding U.S. sanctions against Russia. Now he blames Ukraine's president for the war continuing. Pope Leo says he will have an operation in the coming days to remove a lump on his lung that was recently discovered during medical checks. Made the announcement in Italian during his noon blessing at the Vatican. You're listening to ABC News.
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1: Folks in Erie, Pennsylvania are in shock after a mass shooting at a home Friday. 8 people killed, 7 were family members, including a 1-year-old girl and a 5-year-old boy. Mayor Daria Devlin to the rest of the family.
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1: Video and audio evidence indicate gunshots from inside before 2 distressed women arrived and pounded on the door, police say, and that the gunman came out and shot them. They say the shooter died from an apparent self-inflicted gunshot wound. The AI company Anthropic says one of its models sent a false murder tip to the Philadelphia Police Department. Police say the tip was marked as spam by its system. ABC's Brianna Smith in Philly.
7: The department said in a statement the company must strengthen its safeguards to prevent similar incidents from impacting city systems without the city's knowledge. The 2-month delay in detecting and reporting the incident to the city is unacceptable. After the incident, Anthropic told police it ended that testing process and will have additional authorization in the future in hopes of preventing AI errors.
1: A pilot program is being tested in England, having patients attend soccer games to lift depression and improve mental health. It's called Football on Prescription, introduced by a British lawmaker who's also a physician, Simon Ofer, and a green energy tycoon, Dale Vince. Patients get free tickets and are met by regular fans. The doc previously prescribed comedy and gardening. Chuck Sievertson, ABC News.
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0: We have some fog, mist, and 62 degrees at 10:05. Look for rain today. Drizzle, showers, a high about 66 degrees. Rain overnight. low down to 58, rain ending on Monday with a high eventually of 76. Currently, it's 59 degrees in Youngstown, 61 degrees along the Cleveland Lakeshore, 62 downtown Akron at Akron-Fulton Airport with fog and drizzle.
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0: 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We talk about feeling good with our expert on feeling good naturally, health expert, Dr. Steve Gandy. 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
1: Good morning to you, Bob. Another beautiful day.
0: Every day above ground is a good day.
1: Every day. I agree with that 100%. And not too much longer, our first holiday, I'll call it a holiday, of the cold month is coming up. Everybody's now on TV and radio and newspapers talking about getting your flu shot because flu season's coming. And guess what else is coming? Holiday season, sugar season. And they work hand in hand. They work hand in hand. Sugar season is here. Halloween. And then after that, Thanksgiving. Then after that, Christmas. Then after that, New Year's. Four of them. And then a lot of people have birthdays and family gatherings, and there's food and abundance, and everybody's happy and eating and drinking and be merry. But that's when the sickness happens because it weakens our immune system. Sugar does. It weakens our immune system. So if you're concerned about getting the flu or getting sick, then by cutting out your sugar, it dramatically decreases your risk of getting sick. And if you do get sick, then you won't get as sick. So if that's what you're looking for, if you're looking for health, and if you're concerned about the flu, then cut out eating sugar and the seed oils, and take the Alkaline Strong Bicarbonate Capsule. Because if you live in America and you live in this country and you're listening to my voice, the chances are that your body is acidic because of everything that we do in this country. We don't do things in this country to help ourselves or heal ourselves. We're doing things in this country to kill ourselves. And that brings me to, many people have asked me recently because it's been in the news, Dr. Gandy, do you take the flu shot? No, I do not take the flu shot. I've counseled my children, do not take the flu shot. My mother, do not take the flu shot. He's 94. Why not? You have to be really, really careful, especially now, about any vaccine. All the childhood vaccines are being changed to mRNA gene therapy. That's what it turns out, is gene therapy. They haven't been tested and not approval. There's no approval with them. They're redeveloped and redesigned for this messenger RNA. I don't suggest flu shots. I suggest increasing your body's own immune system. That's what I suggest. So if you want to, you can improve your health. And that's what this show is about. But talking about the vaccine, in a sane world, vaccines protect the vaccinated. Now, however, in clown world, I'm calling this clown world of today, the unvaccinated must protect the vaccinated by getting vaccinated with the same vaccine that eventually doesn't protect the already vaccinated from the unvaccinated until they're vaccinated against the unvaccinated. Try to make sense out of that. I'm suggesting that this is a clown world. This is a crazy world. Things are getting crazier, and you have to protect yourself. You have to protect yourself. I don't know how many people realize how crazy this world is or how things have changed, but I don't know if many people have heard of the MAID, M-A-I-D program. Bob, have you heard of the MAID program in Canada?
0: I have not, no.
1: Medical assistance in dying. It's doctor-assisted death is what it is. It's been going on since 2016. And since that time, there's been well over 100,000, I'll call them killings, in Canada in the MAID program. Huh. Isn't that amazing? To me, that's amazing. It's incredible. God gave this earth a magnetic frequency of 7.83. And all the animals know that. All the animals don't wear shoes, no rubber-soled shoes. They don't live in houses, and they're not insulated from the normal frequencies of this earth. But we are. Humans are. So if you want to feel better, you can. But you need, and we're finding this out more and more, the good frequency that the Creator put into this planet that helps us feel better. That's why when you walk around barefoot, people feel better. They just normally, they don't understand why. They just feel better. That's because the magnetic frequency of the earth is coming into the body. And it really is effective. And it does help in the healing process of the body. And there was a product made 20 years ago called the Beamer. And the Beamer had only one frequency. One. That's all it had. One frequency other than the 7.83. And it was very effective. And they sold, I don't know how many, hundreds of thousands of Beamers. But it took about 20 years before multiple frequencies were developed. That's what the cloud is, multiple frequencies. It's not just one frequency like the Beamer. It has multiple frequencies. And it has a lot of research into the healing that our body needs. The cloud is what is called the mat. The cloud from Centropic promotes regeneration of our cells. It promotes the regeneration of our cells and our tissue. And over time, if you use the cloud like you should, what it suggests is you get on the cloud twice a day, every day, at least twice a day, every day. If you get on the cloud twice a day, every day, it will promote healing of your body. It will help your body in the healing phase. It helps the organs to come back to life little by little over time, because time, and I've said on this show many times, time is a friend to disease. The longer you go without doing things correctly, the sicker your body becomes, because time is a friend to disease. It takes time to get sick, and it takes time to get well. It takes time to get sick. You wake up one day, and all of a sudden, you have a pain in your abdomen, your stomach area. So you take Rolaid or Tums or whatever, and it helps, and you feel a little bit better, and over time, you haven't done anything else except do this, your pain becomes worse. And you go to the doctor, and the doctor says, you've got cancer. Well, that cancer did not develop when you first felt that pain. That's not when it started. It started years ago. And it takes time for cancer to develop. Except now, we've got turbo cancers. Where did they come from? Well, just so happened that they came after people were vaccinated. That's just so happens what happened. That just so happens what happened. I like the way I said that. That just so happens. That's the way it happened. It takes time to really develop sickness and disease. And it takes time to heal. You have to do things correctly for the body to heal, totally heal. That doesn't mean you won't feel better. You'll feel some changes. You'll feel increased energy. You'll feel better. But it takes time for the body to be able to get in there and do what it needs to do. The cell of the body is what we're talking about. And the cell of the body needs energy. And the cloud, the PEMF, pulsating electromagnetic frequencies, what I'm talking about, the cloud works directly with the cells to help the cells regenerate and heal. And cells are 100 times more responsive to energy than they are to chemistry. Energy meaning the cloud and the frequencies, and chemistry means the drugs. The cells are more responsive to the energy because the cells need the energy, and the chemistry is poison to our cells and to our body. All drugs have side effects, every one of them, all of them have side effects. And it might work on helping your body in one aspect. It might do something positive for the body, but in other ways, it's hurting your body. It weakens your body, and it weakens your immune system. Medications, you're not stronger, and you're not healthier by taking medications. The best way is don't get sick in the first place. And you don't have to get sick. Nobody says you have to get sick, but you have to take care of yourself and from birth, basically. And if we had anybody teaching us how to be healthy and well from birth, we wouldn't have the sicknesses and the disease that we have right now. If we had medical profession that was trying to keep us healthy and strong and vibrant, we wouldn't get sick. Or if we got sick, it wouldn't be to the degree that we're getting sick now. But when we just let things run rampant, our air is dirty, our water is dirty, 65% of the foods that we eat are toxic to the body, creating acids to our body. Everything that we're drinking except water is toxic to our body to some degree. God created water, spring water, for us to drink. That's healthy and helps our body become more vibrant and stay strong. But whenever we drink something besides water, that's man-made. Man-made. Juices. Man-made. You want an orange? Eat an orange. That's good. But don't drink orange juice. Full of sugar. Acidic to your body. Apple juice. Eat an apple. But don't drink apple juice. Very sugary. Acidic to your body. Harmful to your body. Weakens your immune system. I could go on and on. I could go on and on with alcohol. Alcohol. Sugary to your body. Weakens your immune system. Kills brain cells. I talked about coffee and tea. They're not as acidic, and you can buffer them to where they're neither acidic or alkaline by adding a little baking soda to your tea or coffee. It doesn't alter the taste of it at all. It actually will make it taste better because you're reducing the acids of the coffee and the tea. It'll taste better, and it's not harmful to you. But you want something that helps you, you drink water. Water is very important to our body. Depending on what book you read, 70%, 75% of our body is water, fluid, the brain, water. And water is H2O. We always laugh about that, H2O. But O stands for oxygen. And our body needs oxygen. We know that. Can't live without it. More than 3 minutes, the average person. 3 minutes is it without oxygen. And did you know oxygen is alkaline? Alkaline to our body. And the byproduct of oxygenation is hydrogen. That's acidic to the body. H2O. Carbon dioxide, acidic to the body. You put a mask on, you're breathing acids back into your body, carbon dioxide. They knew that. And it doesn't keep anything out of your body anyway. Everything that we're talking about is so small, it goes right through that. The masking was all a control mechanism. You want to be healthy? You can, but you got to start helping yourself. You have to start listening to people that have alternative answers to what's happening now. Look around. Look around. We've got more MDs than any other country in the world. Oh, I think there's like 1 million MDs in America. We have more nurses. We have more hospitals. We have more pharmacies. We have more ambulances. We have more medications, more drugs available to us. We do more surgery than every other country in the world. You would think that we would be the healthiest. You would think that everybody would be healthy. But it's just the opposite. Why? Because they're barking up the wrong tree. What does that mean? That means they're not dealing and thinking of and working to get you healthy, keep you healthy. They know a lot about sickness and disease and nothing, literally nothing about health. They don't know how to get healthy or to stay healthy. They don't know. They don't understand it. They don't study it. They study in their book, whatever's in their book, and it's all, the books have all been published by the pharmaceutical companies for the doctors to read what they want them to read about disease and suffering and pain and what drug to take. And that's what they're taught. And that's why they're really strong advocates of the drug. They're really strong. They don't think the body can heal itself. They have no clue what the body can do and how strong the body is. Sometimes they're surprised when they think a person's going to die and they're in the hospital and something happens and they live. Because they don't understand what health is and how the body wants to be healthy. The body wants to be healthy, and it works every day to be strong and healthy. But you have to help it. And PEMF, pulsating electromagnetic frequencies, helps the body in the healing process, helps the body maintain itself, helps the body make good, stronger cells. Did you know that laying on the cloud, the mat, what I have, laying on it helps your body become more alkaline also? Not acidic, alkaline. The key to health here is the key to health. You want the key to health? The key to health is becoming more alkaline, the way we were created to be. Well, Dr. Gandhi, how do you know we're created to be alkaline? Babies are born alkaline. Mother's milk is alkaline. Our blood pH is alkaline, not acidic. The pH of our blood must be 7.4, right there. Doesn't move much. 7.4 is alkaline. Anything above 7 on the scale is alkaline. Below 7 is acidic. God didn't make us 6.4, which would be acidic, but 7.4. And the body works to maintain it all the time. 100%. You have to maintain the alkalinity of the body, the pH of the blood. It has to be maintained. Well, so does our body cells. Our body cells are supposed to be alkaline. The tissues are supposed to be alkaline. And when we bring in too many acids, the body can't get rid of the acids. God created bicarbonate for our body to use to get rid of acids. The stomach makes bicarbonate. The spleen, the kidneys, the liver, the heart, all organs make bicarbonate to get rid of excess acid. But what's happened because of man-made, our corporations, we're getting too many acids into our body from the air, from the water, and from what we eat. And the body can't make enough bicarbonates any longer. We need help. We need support. And that's what we have with the Alkaline Strong Bicarbonate Capsules and the Alkaline Strong 9.5 water mix. Turns any water into 9.5 water, so you don't have to go to the store and buy it at the store and spend extra money at the store because it is more expensive and carry it home. You can just do it yourself at home. Very simple. And I made that product because when I first started selling and talking about the 9.5 bicarbonate capsules, people were buying them by the droves, still are. And I told people to go to the store and get the 9.5 alkaline water. And I talked about Essentia. Essentia is good water. I've tested it. It's good water. The water that we have, the water that I made, has the minerals in it. Sodium, potassium, magnesium. I like it better because the electrolytes also to the body, and the body needs them. And you just add a little scoop to a gallon of water, and it turns it to 9.5 water. Easy peasy, and it tastes great. And our body needs alkaline water because we have so many acids. It helps our body get rid of excess acids, even the stored acids. That's why we get sick in the first place, because our body can't get rid of all the acids, so they have to be put somewhere. And they're put into joints, and you're getting arthritis. They pull into muscle, you're getting muscle problems, muscle issues. On and on I could go about what happens when you have too many acids in the body. The other thing that our body needs, and I talk about, is minerals, vitamins. Our body needs them all. We don't understand totally how many of all the minerals. There's over 72 different minerals that we're aware of. The body needs them in order to build strong cells, strong tissue, strong muscle, strong heart, liver, spleen, kidney, pancreas, all of it. The body needs nutrients. And God created us to eat and to drink alkaline water, good water, spring water, which has electrolytes in the water. And that's what we're talking about, basically, our electrolytes. The body needs them in order to build healthy, strong cells. And every organ of your body is made up of cells. And if you don't get the nutrients, your body has to make cells out of inferior ingredients, we'll say. So if you want to be healthy, then you need to feed your body healthy foods, healthy nutrients, so your body has what it needs in order to heal and be dynamic and to be vibrant again. And it can, and it wants to, and it will if you help it. That's why we have the multiple mineral vitamin formula. And I suggest everybody gets it and take it. Why? Because we're not getting the minerals and vitamins from our foods. We're not getting them. Somebody out there is trying to kill us. You got to listen. The GMO foods, and they're talking about created meats now. And they're not even marking the food so that we know what's harmful to us. We're not even sure. It's a crapshoot to some degree out there. But you need to eat as good as you can. You need to go to good reputable stores to buy your meat. And you need to eat meat. You need to eat red meat. It's the best source of good nutrients. It's important. Grass-fed. Free-range chicken. That's what you want. Not caged chickens. Free-range chicken. Make the best eggs. And we need eggs. Eggs are good for us. And how many years did you listen to the lie, don't eat eggs, they're bad for you, high in cholesterol? Eggs, they've got almost every nutrient in the eggs. The eggs are a great source. You should eat 2, 3, 4 eggs a day. I do. They're good for you. Many ways to make an egg. Well, how do you make yours, Dr. Gandy? I fry it in butter. Real butter. Butter's good for you. It's a good fat. We need good fat. And they're trying to get our fat way, way, way low. And calling up a problem with cholesterol. The body needs cholesterol. The body actually makes cholesterol. Cholesterol does not cause heart disease, and it does not cause you to have hardening of the arteries. Sugar does. And the vegetable oils that are bad that you cook your stuff in, that they sell you less expensively, so you buy it. So right now, on the multiple mineral vitamin formula, normally it's $28 a bottle. I've got it on sale today only, and I'm going to call it the hurricane sale. The hurricane sale. 3 for $75. That's saving, I don't know, over $10 something. And you need vitamin D3 and K2. Look at outside right now. Right now, it's cloudy. You're not getting any sun. And the sun we need, and everybody puts coverings on our body, puts all these harmful chemicals in it. The sun is not harmful to the body. We need the sun, the energy. It helps in the making of cholesterol of the body, and it helps protect us, and it reduces our risk of cancer. And most of us are deficient in vitamin D. So always have, when you go to the doctor, you're having blood tests, have your doctor check your vitamin D level. And if it's 30, then they'll tell you that it's okay. It might be a little bit on the low side, but it's okay. And it's not okay. You get sick when it's at 30, 40, 50. You need to get it above that. I keep mine 75 to 100. We need vitamin D. And I have vitamin D also. And it's $22 a bottle, 60 days, 2 months. That's inexpensive. I've got it on sale today only, 3 for $60, saving money. The bicarbonate capsules are on sale for our listeners also. 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You're going to help your body heal. Now, if you're really, really, really sick, yes, it's going to take time. It will take time. But you're doing things to help yourself over time. And that's a wonderful thought. You can work out with Arnold Schwarzenegger today and do the exact same thing that Arnold does in the gym, but you're not going to look like him tomorrow. You're not. Why? Because it takes time to change. It takes time to heal. It takes time to change. But people that do things over time get tremendous results when you do what the body needs. Because the body wants to be healthy. The body never forgets how to heal itself. So Bob's going to give you a phone number. 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Plus, you need to take the bicarbonate capsules, and you need to drink the water, the alkaline water. You need to be healthy. You've got to fight to protect yourself in this world, I'm telling you. You've got to fight to protect yourself. And flu season is coming. They tell you it's flu season is coming because of what we're going to be doing for Halloween and Thanksgiving and Christmas and all the parties we're going to be having and New Year's. So pick up the phone and call, and you can even make an appointment to come see me. I'd love to see you in the office this coming week. Pick up the phone and call and come see me. We can talk about anything you want to talk about. If you want to lose weight, and most people will gain 6 to 8 pounds before January 1st because of all the food that we extra eating that we're going to have, that's already proven and shown, 6 to 8 pounds minimum before now and January 1st. But you don't have to. You take the bicarbonate capsules. It curbs your appetite. You won't even want the sugar. I swear you won't even want the sugar. You will not crave carbohydrates. You will not crave alcohol. If you want to stop drinking, take the bicarbonate capsules and drink the alkaline water, and you won't have a craving for alcohol either. It helps you in your cravings, reduces your cravings. This does as well. That's a byproduct of what I'm talking about. I'm talking about health, but this is healthy in another way, by helping your body heal and losing weight. You can lose all the weight you want to without pain and without suffering. And you can ask for my diet plan. It's one page. It's not 100 pages. It's one page. To eat correctly, it doesn't take a lot of verbiage to tell somebody how to eat correctly. And I don't just waste words. It's on one paper, one piece of paper about how to eat correctly and what you can do to be healthy again. So pick up the phone, call. Bob's going to give you the number. He's going to talk to you about everything I just discussed. All right, Bob?
0: You can call the number to order the products we just talked about, 330-899-8601. 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And to talk to Dr. Gandy on the air, our advice line number is 330-673-1234. And there are some calls that have been waiting, Dr. Gandy. You're on WNIR. Go ahead.
2: I've been on Dr. Gandy's diet and lost 45 pounds.
1: Well, hello there. I appreciate you calling. Bob, I asked him to call in today because people have a tendency to like to hear other people when they've done something well. And this young man came to see me, and he came in because of his back, and we talked to him about diet and exercise, and he started doing it. He's a truck driver, drives that truck every day, and he's lost 45 pounds. I'll tell everybody, was it hard? You went on my diet, is that right?
2: Yes, I am.
1: Was it hard? Was it difficult?
2: Not at all. I wasn't even really hungry for it.
1: So it curbed your appetite, like I say it does?
2: Yes, it does. It even makes it makes it so you don't even need as much coffee to stay away.
1: Yeah. It puts the energy back into your body. Now, the last time you were in my office, you talked about your mother. Tell people about her, because that was really interesting.
2: Well, I tried getting my mom on the 9.5 water, and I was going to take it to her, take her down and get her some, and she decided she didn't want to lug it. So
3: So what I did is I just went over to her house with the powder, found a gallon pitcher, two of them, and made 2 gallons of it for her. And she has thyroid problem, and she started losing weight on it. Just doing the water. That's it. Not doing the meal thing that you have, or the diet, I should say.
1: How much has she lost?
3: She lost 9 pounds over 2 weeks of just doing the water, and she said she liked the powder better because she didn't want to lug the water.
1: Yeah, that keeps people from buying the 9.5 water at the store because it, you know, it can be heavy and cumbersome. But so your mother has, how old is your mother?
3: My mom is 84 years old, and she has a non-functioning thyroid for almost 50 years.
1: So she's had problems with the weight?
3: Yes.
1: So she was happy about losing 9 pounds?
3: Oh, definitely. She was ecstatic about it. She started to watch her sugar a little bit, but she still doesn't want to go on the diet.
1: I understand that. Well, Jerry, I appreciate you calling. I really do. You help a lot of people, and I'll see you in the office on, I think, Wednesday. I'll see you again.
3: Yep.
1: Thank you.
0: Thank you for calling. You're on WNIR with Dr. Gandy. Go ahead.
4: Yeah, I'd like to know what Dr. Gandy would recommend for macular degeneration.
1: For what degeneration?
4: Macular degeneration, you can't see.
1: Okay, macular degeneration is a very common illness, and the problem is it's with your eyes, of course. There's no cure. They're not really sure why a person has the degeneration. And that's why you want to go to an optometrist or ophthalmologist and have your eyes examined. But the way the body heals, the way it helps itself, it means that your body, if we go down to the basics, your body is acidic, or the body is acidic in order for this to happen in the first place. I'm saying that if a person's body was not acidic, they wouldn't get macular degeneration, wouldn't have it in the first place. So what would I do if I had that issue or that problem, or if the pressure behind my eyes were increasing? I would go on my diet, because it's God's diet. I would go on my diet. I would start taking a bicarbonate capsules, and I would completely refrain from sugar. I would eat what exactly I have on my diet, which is very easy to do and very simple, and by not feeding the negative side of what we eat, what Americans eat, the sad diet, standard American diet, by not eating that diet, your body will do whatever it can to help in the healing process. However much it can heal, whatever it can do, your body will do if you give it what it needs. I would take the D3K2. I'm sure that the person that has this is deficient in that. And I would get the minerals that I talked about, and I would take them so that your body has everything that it needs in the healing process. That is exactly what I would do. Any other questions?
4: Thank you, sir. Appreciate it.
1: You're welcome.
0: Bye. Thank you for calling. You're on WNIR. Go ahead.
1: Hello?
2: Hello?
0: Are you there? 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
1: When people come to my office, I talk about health, and I read people, and I, you know, try to determine how far a person wants to go. Some people really want to help themselves, and some people don't. Some people really don't. They really don't want to help themselves. They don't want to hurt. That's one of the reasons they come see me. Pain is what brings people to my office initially. Usually it's pain. Usually pain in the lower back, pain in the neck, whatever. It's pain. That's why people come to see me. And I determine by talking with them if they're interested in getting healthier again and doing what it takes. And most of the time, people are not ready to make changes until they have issues, until they have health issues. But I'm telling you something right now. If you're taking any medication, then you're not healthy. You might not have any symptoms, but you're not healthy, because taking medication shows that you have a problem in your body. Something's still not right. And you can be living and take four or five different drugs, but that doesn't mean that you're healthy. It just means that your body right now has to take these medications, because if it didn't, you would feel worse. You would be worse. And I understand it, and I'm not telling anybody to quit taking a medication. I would never say that. Sometimes some people need to take medication, and it's true. But on top of it, you need to start doing right. You need to start making changes and stop doing wrong. Wrong is what you've been doing to get in that position in the first place. And if you'd have been doing right all along, you wouldn't be in the wrong position. So that's what I talk to people about, and I give people, when they come to see me, whatever they want. They want to be as healthy as possible, I can help you. You just want to get out of pain, I can help you. You're tired of having your prostate waking you up 4, 5, 6 times a night, and your lower back is hurting now, and you've got sciatica, I can help you. Why? Why can I help? Because I know why you got to that position in the first place. I know what's going on in your body, because I've been doing this 40-some years. I've seen thousands of patients and helped thousands of people. And the decompression that I have in the office, there's probably a million treatments going on around the United States every day on decompression. That's how effective it is. No side effects. The side effect is health, reduced pain. It takes the pressure off the nerve. The problem is, by the time I see people, by the time you come to see me, you've got degeneration and deterioration, and your body's in a weakened condition, already in a weakened condition. Most of the time, by the time I see you, this isn't the first time that you've had your back killing you, or you've had sciatica, or you've had neck pain, or you have headaches every day, or you have tingling and numbness and cramping, and you're lightheaded and you're dizzy, on and on. This isn't the first time. Your body's been trying to talk to you for years. It's trying to talk to you for years about, help me, I need help. And that's what pain is. It's a cry from your body. Do something. I'm hurting. I'm weakened. I've worked as hard as I can to keep you feeling as good as you felt. I can't go anymore. I can't do anymore. You're not eating right. Your body doesn't have the nutrients that it needs in order to help the pain and help the healing. It doesn't have the nutrients. You stay out of the sun. You're wearing sunscreen. Your body is way low in vitamin D. Your bones are terrible. Your bones are achy. Your bones are hurting. You're in pain. And your vitamin D is way low. What I do is help you help yourself. And you can help yourself. It's your body. Don't you understand it's your body? It isn't my body. Your body's not my body. I'm not the boss of your body. You are. And wherever you are, it's because of you. It's because of you. Now, perhaps you didn't pay attention to other people trying to help you, or maybe you didn't get the proper suggestions. But, you know, you can always do research. You can do research yourself right now. There's really good books out there that you need to read, that you need to look at. And The Body Electric is one of them. Everybody should get that book. The Body Electric. If you're interested at all in PEMF, pulsating electromagnetic frequencies, if you're interested at all in healing and how the body heals, then you need to get that book. That book is incredible. And if you like scientific, if you like specifics, and if you like to go into

0: I don't own the cloud. If you want to buy one, you can, but not for me. I don't own them. I can help you get one or tell you where to go, blah, blah, blah, but that's up to you. But I have one. I've bought three of them. They're like $3,500. I've bought three of them, and I've given them to family members. That's how important they are. I think it's important to have the frequencies coming into your body that help in the healing process of your body. I get on the cloud 2-3 times every day, every day, every day. But it still helps if you don't get on it 2-3 times a day. When you come to see me, you'll still feel the difference, and it still helps in the healing process, which is what I want my patients to get, to begin the healing process. So I put you on the cloud first for 15 minutes. There's 5 different protocols, R, B, E, S, and T. Each one of those has different frequencies. Each one of those does something different. So I put you on. I set it up the way it should be. You just lay there. Most people don't even feel anything. Sometimes you feel a little heat. Sometimes you feel a little bit of buzz on your body or whatever. But you, most people don't feel anything. But when you get off, you'll feel different. You'll know that you were on something and something helped. And then I put you on to decompression. Because now your body has the energy. And I put you on a decompression to help your body in the healing process, to reduce the swelling, to reduce the inflammation, to reduce the pain, to help your body in the healing. You get the pain off the disc, to get the pain, to get the pressure off the nerve and the disc, to help the healing process. The body never forgets how to heal itself, but it needs help. And I'm here to help you and give you the answers to your body, to your children. You start having your children eat like this and drink water and keep them away from the pop, the sodas, and the juices, and keep them away from the cereals, the junk food. I call it junk food because that's what it is. You feed your kids cereals in the morning with toast, the crappy toast, the crappy bread that we have, and then they act like maniacs and they're not learning and they run around, and that's why. Help your children. Don't hurt your children. Help yourself. Start eating right. Start doing right. Start doing right. Help yourself. Pick up the phone and call and order the Hurricane Special. Take the bicarbonate capsules. Drink the 9.5 alkaline water. Take the D3K2. 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Our liver, spleen, pancreas, kidneys, they're all muscle. So how can we be healthy when we're not getting the protein? You need to eat more protein, most of you. Grass-fed meat. Put it in a pressure cooker. It'll tenderize it. Makes it good. You need to build strength in your legs. You need to walk more. Do more squats. Balance exercises. Stand in front of a chair and close your eyes. And then try to stand on one knee. 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Walk every day. Stay hydrated. 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

0: 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As Dr. Gandy said, he has office hours in Green, Ohio, 1790 Town Park Boulevard. So again, if you're a Northeast Ohio resident, call the same number to make an appointment to see Dr. Gandy. The first appointment is a free consultation. He'll tell you about the benefits of the decompression table, about the PEMF mat, the cloud. 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So if you have any health concerns at all, see Dr. Gandy in Green at 1790 Town Park Boulevard. 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Dr. Gandy, have about 2 minutes left on the program.
1: You know, if you take the bicarbonate capsules and drink the water and you use my diet, you're going to lose weight. Why? Because you're doing things the way your creator meant for us to do. And you want to lose weight, you can lose weight. And I had a lady that was coming in to see me, and she wanted to lose weight, and she was. And I said, well, how'd you do this last week? And she said, well, I had a problem. God wanted me to have a donut. I said, God wanted you to have a donut. Yes, he did. Well, how do you figure that? She says, well, you know that donut shop down in Main and Market that's always crowded, always busy, you never find a place to park? And I said, yeah. She says, well, I said to God, God, if you want me to have a donut, then when I go down there, there'll be a spot right up front, right up front. And I said, so I guess you're telling me that there was a spot right up front? She said, yep, the 10th time around the block, there it was, right up front. So, you know, we make excuses, is my point. We make excuses for everything. We have to be strong. And when you feel good and you're healthy, you're strong. You're a stronger person, a stronger individual. You want to be mentally strong again. You want to have a good, strong mental outlook, positive again. You can. You take the bicarbonate and you start eating better and you stay off the sugar, you'll be stronger. You'll feel better. Life will look better. And I'll tell you, life is tough enough as it is. And there's working dark forces against us that we have to fight every day. We have to fight. And be careful who you listen to and what you do. Pray about it. You can improve your life and your family's life. You can. You just have to make changes.
0: Once again, call that number, 330-899-8601, to order the products or to make an appointment to see Dr. Steve Gandy. Tell him you heard him on WNIR, Kent Akron. It's 11 o'clock.
2: From ABC News, I'm Chuck Severson. Breaking news, President Trump on social media claims that Russia and Ukraine have agreed to stop attacking each other's oil and gas facilities, effective immediately. No confirmation from Russia. And a few minutes after that Trump post, a senior source in Ukraine's presidential office told ABC News President Zelensky and his office were not informed about Trump's statement, only learning about it from social media. The source said Ukraine has no information about the alleged agreement. Ukrainian officials today pushing back against these remarks from President Trump, who is urging Ukraine to get rid of President Zelensky.
3: Well, I think he should have an election. And he could have settled this thing many times.
2: Ukrainian lawmaker Kira Rudik.
4: And it's up to no other leader than Ukrainian people whom and when we will be electing.
2: Just last Friday, visiting President Zelensky in Ukraine, pledging continued support, a group of Republican and Democratic U.S. lawmakers. On the Trump-Putin diesel deal, ABC's Marcus Moore.
5: Some members of Congress are saying they will move to force a vote on legislation that would block the purchase of that Russian oil. This morning, they're pointing out that the deal may violate a 2022 law that banned the purchase of Russian oil without first getting congressional approval.
2: People face heavy hurricane damage along the Florida Panhandle and elsewhere in the southeast. ABC's Leslie Lopez in Pensacola.
6: Remnants of Hurricane Isaias spreading heavy rain and strong winds as it moves east, leaving at least four dead and hundreds of thousands without power from Alabama to Florida.
2: Mudslides and flooding possible from 1 to 5 inches of rain forecast over a wide area of southwestern states. From what was Tropical Storm Rachel. Pope Leo says he will have an operation in the coming days to remove a lump on his lung that was recently discovered during medical checks. He made the announcement in Italian during his noon blessing at the Vatican. 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
0: Rain and 62 degrees at 11:03. Look for rain likely before noon today, then just a showers after that, but it's going to be a wet one. 70% chance of precipitation. Look for a high about 66. Overnight, showers, a low 58. For tomorrow, Columbus Day, look for a high near 76 after rain showers end in the morning and some sun peaks out. 60 currently in Youngstown, 62 in both Cleveland and in downtown Akron at the Akron Fulton Airport. Another cut from our TV hero of the day, the Green Hornet, at the end of this hour, but right now we have the following pre-recorded paid commercial program. Participants may have been compensated. I'm Mr. Sunday, Bob Lewis.
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10: 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My name is Randy Cook, here each week with Greg Ehler as we go through some of the issues of retirement, the stuff you're worried about, concerned about, wondering about. Well, let's get it all out on the table and talk through it and plan through it as well. So we've talked about the 4% rule in the past and blown that thing up, but that's been kind of a rule for retirement. Take 4% of your money for decades. But there's a statistician, Stefan Sharkansky. He works for Morningstar, and he says retirees are focusing way too much on this whole business of running out of money, and they end up shortchanging themselves in retirement.
13: Having a constant withdrawal rate doesn't really fit the way people actually need to spend. And another part of it is the underspending. If you follow the 4% rule, you would end up your 30-year retirement plan with half as much wealth as you started with, adjusted for inflation. So what that means is that you are not spending as much as you could, and you are leaving so much on the table for your heirs that you're not able to enjoy the quality of life in retirement that you can truly afford.
10: Where have I heard this all before? Greg, he seems right in line with what we talk about every week.
14: Yeah, it's really sad. At the end of the day, the run out mentality dominates retirees' mindset. It's the run out of money, run out of money, run out of money. And it's all they think about because you know why? The gosh darn radio, TV, interweb. But let me recalibrate that run out. Let's not talk about just for once. Think about running out of time, not running out of money. Let's start there with the mindset. Let's start with the mindset of, if my spins on this beautiful world run out, am I leaving anything on the table? Am I leaving any vacations and regrets and trips and splurges on the table? And by doing that, it took me down a rabbit hole, because EBRI does a really good job of analysis and studies. And I was grabbing it. And they had four driving points of the retiree mentality and what ends up happening to kind of coincide with Stefan's findings. His name is Stefan, in case you didn't know, Randy. Let me say it one more time. Stefan. It's weird. So first, the wealthiest people in retirement spend the least. That was one of their findings. The wealthiest people spend the least. So you have, the more money you have, the less you spend. Is that not the weirdest thing you've ever heard of?
15: Totally.
14: Maybe it's why they have more money, but it was an interesting nuance and wrinkle. They also found that on average, people only spent 11.8% of their savings over 20 years.
15: Wow.
14: That feels weird, doesn't it?
15: Yeah.
14: Which then coincides with the third point, which is a third of retirees' money actually grew. A third. 33.3%. So I thought those were interesting and kind of sad. It makes me sad, actually. And the fourth of which, here's the one that most people don't talk about. 48%, the lack of spending was intentional. It was purposeful. They knew that they weren't going to spend their money. They knew they had already conceded. They had conceded that they were going to have less fun and less life in retirement. Half. Which then begs the question, why? Why are almost half retirees in a mindset where they're just like, yeah, I've got $2 or $3 million, but not going to touch it. Not going to touch it. It's this weird, you know, richest person in the graveyard mentality that the financial industry, I think, has built over the last 30 or 40 years. They've scared people so much that now it's almost a point of pride that these people are lining up and saying, we're going to have the least amount of fun in retirement and we're going to brag about it. I'm going to have the least amount of fun in retirement. Yep. On purpose. So when you start to connect the dots here, and how do you unwind a lifetime? It's, you know, old dog, new tricks, right? It's hard. It's hard to get someone believing that they're going to be safe, believing that they can spend more money, believing they can do more. And I know money can't buy happiness. That's the oldest adage in the world. But is it really true? Is it? It can buy you some fun stuff. Here's what I know, because I've seen it. When mom and dad buy a condo or a house somewhere warmer, you know what happens for the next 20 or 30 years? Everybody meets up there. I know that's not the happiness per se, but it is a nice bridge to happiness. It's a nice convenience for happiness. Why? Because you've made a gathering place. When mom and dad say, hey, we're going to take all you guys to Hawaii. That takes money, Randy. And it's not the money itself, but the bridge there of spending money to make things easier and more convenient to bring the family together, the result is more happiness. So I hear you. I believe, you know, money alone cannot buy happiness. But qualify it, money alone cannot buy happiness. But money in retirement sure does help find happiness. It helps. It helps when you spend more. When you do, and because you're spending more, it's not that you're just frivolously spending, but you're doing more. And when you do more, you have to spend more. If you're setting up trips, you're getting summer or weekend cottage rentals and doing all kinds of things that bring the family together, and you're facilitating more life. I think that's kind of the super secret sauce, because the interesting part about the 4% rule is it's stagnant. It's flat. It means that you're going to do the same thing every year. We know with empirical, undeniable evidence. Even every person listening knows you spend less the older you get. You spend the most at the beginning of retirement, and as you get older, you do less, so you spend less. Inarguable. It is an inarguable fact. So why would we not spend more at the beginning and then cut it back towards the end when we spend less? And let that be reflective of actually how we live our lives. But no, these people love these rules. 4% rule's catchy because it's one number and you can remember it. You're going to let a mnemonic device dictate the next 30 years of your life? It seems kind of goofy, right? I want to go and I want to establish an arcade mindset. You know what I'm talking about, Randy. When you went to the arcade as a kid, you had a certain amount of quarters.
15: Yep.
14: Or dimes or nickels or whatever. Whenever the horse and carriage dropped you off at the arcade, Randy.
15: I played Centipede. That'll tell you how old I am, yes. Okay?
14: Centipede. The old, you know, you put money in the old jukebox. Your goal wasn't like, hey, when I leave here, I want to make sure I have at least 40% of the quarters I have left. No, no. You were like, I want to be able to pump that last quarter in the last 15 minutes at the arcade or the mall for the 80s kids, right? The 70s kids were the arcades, 80s kids were the mall. Like, I'm not like not getting an Orange Julius or an Auntie Anne's pretzel or a Cinnabon. I'm like, I'm going to save this for next trip I come here. No, no, no. I'm going to make myself sick eating these things to ensure that I spent every dollar my mom gave me before she dropped me off at the mall. And I think that could be a little reckless for retirees, but gosh darn it, how about a little bit? How about a little bit of that arcade mall mentality? I know it's hard. And to get you there, I have a bridge. Our income forecast will help you start to get more comfortable spending money. We have to ease you into it. We know it takes years. It took my mom 4 or 5 years to start believing me that she wasn't going to run out of money in retirement. It takes that long to get them in that mindset of like, I can't start doing more. And then they start looking to do more. I'm going to do a trip with my sisters. I'm going to do a little bit more this year. I'm going to upgrade my flight. I'm going to upgrade my hotel. I'm going to stay a couple extra weeks. All of those things start happening when you feel a little bit more comfortable. So our income forecast shows you how much money will be left in your accounts. If you spend the exact same amount of money you did the previous year for 25 years, what will be left with a simple 5% return? And the idea is it's not that we're shooting for 5%, but we want to show you at a bare minimum. Look at your accounts. They're still growing at 5% over the course of the next 25 years. And if you see that a couple years in a row and your accounts are getting bigger in this projection, you'll do more. You'll start to feel a little bit more comfortable. And then you'll spend even more. And then you'll run the income forecast the next year and it still will grow. And you'll be like, I could spend even more. Gosh darn right, you can. Go spend some more. Go have a little bit more fun in retirement, Randy. That's the whole idea of this darn thing of why you saved in the first place. So let's get that income forecast. 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
10: All right, Greg, I just had a physical done. You know, you're supposed to do it once a year. I don't. I'm going to let it go for a couple of years. But, you know, when you go and you make your appointment.
14: This is a G-rated show, Randy. We don't need to get into details happened at your physical.
10: We're not
14: going to
10: do that, and you wouldn't want to know. But in any event, the one thing that happens now is it doesn't make any difference if you do it every year, every 5 years, every 7 years, whatever. You're going to get a text, and it's going to say, we need you to fill out these forms. Or you go to the doctor's office, and they make you do it there. This is comedian Brian Regan, who really identifies with you.
17: I'm here for my 10 o'clock appointment. Here's your clipboard. There's 257 pages on there. Here's a pen with a flower on it. Go sit with all those other people and don't even think of coming back to this counter until you've completely filled out your clipboard.
18: been a patient here for many years. You should have all this information.
17: Well, our policy is we do it every year. We give you another clipboard, and that way you can experience angst and tension and rage and downright fury. And then we take your blood pressure.
15: Are you identifying, Greg? Have you had this experience?
19: I have. Randy, are we in the trust tree? Are we in a safe place?
15: We're in a safe place.
19: Can I overshare? Can I do a traditional Greg overshare that makes you uncomfortable, just, along with everybody listening here in the room?
15: Are the words nipples going to come up? That was bad last week.
19: That was last week. So I was in the age where you have to start getting your prostate checked by your doctor. And I'm not looking forward to that. And if you're a guy, you know what I'm talking about, the old rubber glove treatment. So before he does this, I was like trying to get out of it. And I was like, so you've been doing this for like 30 years, doc. How many times have you done this and found something wrong that led to like prostate cancer? He's like, honestly, I don't think ever. And I'm like, case in point. So what are we doing here? What are we doing? And Randy, 3 minutes later, I was losing that argument. So despite no empirical evidence that that has any function of helping you, welcome to being in your 40s.
15: Okay. So where I'm going with this is this. You have to answer the same questions over and over and over again. Do you have drug allergies? What is this? All these different things that you have to put. And every year you have to do the very same thing. So I was thinking about it this way. One of the things that you and I deal with is the same questions over and over again. Am I going to run out of money? How much can I spend? When do I trigger Social Security? And these are all very legitimate questions. And I say, Greg, when you do the roadmap for retirement, isn't it all designed to answer all of these questions? Do people walk out of your meeting going, still saying, how much can I spend? When should I trigger Social Security? I can't believe that that's true.
19: There's a process, right? The threshold of being a financial advisor in America is very low. It's very low. And I don't mean that in a mean way, but it's true, right? You can have someone that just gets their insurance license and just sells annuities. Or life insurance, and they're technically a financial professional, a financial advisor. And that test take can be done in a month with no experience, no college degree. So you have a low threshold. And I'm going to tell you why all this matters. And then you have your next threshold, which is getting your licenses, your Series 6, your Series 7, your 65, your 66, your CFP, all of those things. Those tests are a little more difficult. They're definitely more difficult than the insurance test, but they're not groundbreakingly hard. With studying, they have, you know, the prep, and you, in a couple months you could pass those tests. So an 18-year-old within, let's give them an extra month, 4 months, could be fully licensed financial advisor, quote unquote fiduciary. If they pass the 65 or 66, they're in business. They're licensed to be a fiduciary. And that's without supporting one human in the financial market. So let that sink in, right? Like, you don't have any, it's not like, ironically, to be a plumber, you have to be an apprentice before you can be a certified plumber in Ohio and a lot of states, right? You actually have to go do some work and do some things. Same with mason, a journeyman, all these people laying brick. All these trades require apprenticeships, electricians. All these things require activity. But yet, being responsible for someone's life savings literally requires nothing, no experience. Unfortunately, in the 80s, so people don't realize we're very early in the retirement game in America. We've only been retiring at a mass scale since the 80s, more or less, right? The pension, you know, people used to just work till they died. And then, you know, over the course of the last 40 years, the pension kind of went away and 401ks and IRAs popped up in the 80s. And we got into this retirement mentality of, hey, we're going to retire in our 60s now. So here's the financial advising playbook. I'm going to say something smart, do something smart, or, you know, essentially do something to create a connection where then you come into my office, I'm going to meet you, and then I'm probably going to deliver some sort of cookie cutter financial tool or plan or binder or something. And most of those have all the same questions. How much can you spend? Social Security, something, something. Are you going to run out of money? Because they know that fear is the number one motivator for people making decisions in retirement. It's not enjoyment or spending or happiness. It's 100% fear-based. So a lot of those conversations relate around investments and investment strategies. And a lot of those conversations go on and on about the different portfolio they have now, the portfolio they should have in retirement. And it's all driven by stock guessing and bonds or mutual funds or equities or buffered notes or whatever tools are being sold to these individuals. And I'm here to tell you they have it wrong. They have it very, very wrong.
14: Because actually the investment piece is it's the last piece. Like, how do you know what to deploy if you don't understand everything about the actual retiree first? So we were in a unique position, Randy, how we built our, we're not brainwashed by the financial industry. So why all these look the same, the clipboard mentality, is because they're all the same. UBS, Merrill, Morgan, Eddie, Fisher, they're all on the same strategy. They've all came from the same world. They have just a bunch of financial people that sell financial investments. They're based on, that's how they get paid. It's more money, assets under management, the more money they make. The more money they put in the market, the more money they make. That's just the nature of all these models. Think about it. Do you charge 1%? If it's money that they're managing, quote unquote managing, I don't know what managing means, but they put money in the market and they're managing it. So what does that mean? All conversations should be around managing money. Now, as attorneys, when we practiced, you know, starting in 2010, and we started meeting all these, you know, hundreds and hundreds and eventually thousands of retirees, Tim and I kind of looked at each other and was like, it's kind of a dumb model. They have it all wrong. People aren't even having important conversations. And the reason they weren't having important conversations is very simple, Randy. Let me make it this very clear on why Golden Reserve exists. The things we talked about, financial advisors weren't getting paid for. That's 100% why they didn't talk about them. There was no money in it. But in our mind, we were nerdy attorneys. And we're like, these are the most important things, in our opinion, in retirement. Like, what are the most important things you should be talking about? Well, guess what? The financial advisor couldn't get a commission or a sale or more assets under management if they addressed these things. So it was a net negative. They had to put more time into it or maybe even more money, and they didn't get anything out of it other than their retiree being better protected. So believe it or not, folks, you can say what you want about Greg Ehler and Golden Reserve, but we were cut from a different cloth. We took a different road to get here. We came from the legal side. The basis of law is risk mitigation. We are trying to reduce risk by nature. It's how we're trained in law school. It's how we practice. When we bring on clients, we try to minimize their risk through contracts, through litigation, through anything. Our whole world is based on trying to make sure that you aren't taking more risks than you ever need to. So then we deployed that to retirees. And we said, what are the biggest risks? Fees, IRA taxes, legal misses, right? And the market. These are the big misses that we're like, no one's talking about this stuff in a way that we think makes any sense or actually modifies any behaviors for retirees. So let's just build a plan that addresses those four big ones. And then we realized no one's spending any of their money per that early article. So let's build a tool that, instead of limiting what people spend by scaring the kajesus out of them, let's actually build a tool that shows them that they're not spending enough and see what happens. And that was where our income forecast came in. So now we have four protection tools and a please spend more money tool. That's our roadmap, Randy. That's why we were built differently. We came from a different angle. We weren't filling out clipboards like everyone else, asking the same questions, putting their money in the same graphs and charts, investing their money in the same mutual funds, doing the same conversations. We were trying to do something different. We were like, let's actually try to protect what they put away and minimize as much risk as we can. And then from there, let's get them to spend some more money. That's where the roadmap was born and what makes it so unique. Most people that go through our process will say, look, I've never really gone through anything like this. I've never had someone sit there and try to get me to spend more money like my Golden Reserve team. Doesn't that feel like what a retirement planner is supposed to be? Aren't we supposed to be talking? Aren't we supposed to be having fun here, Randy? Isn't the whole idea of this is to have a little bit more fun?
20: There you go.
14: So the roadmap is obviously a tool that hopefully allows you to have more confidence, which leads to more fun in retirement. That's the idea all along. It's not to sell you more investments or show you different ways of doing the Monte Carlo analysis. It's simply built to protect your retirement assets and then ensure that you're spending enough every year so that you have the max amount of memories at the end of retirement. That's our roadmap, Randy.
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10: Coming up on the second half of the Fire Your Financial Advisor Retirement Show, is this a good time to think about changing advisors? And how difficult is that? And really rich people have lots of financial and tax advisors. Are they actually leaving the rest of us in the dust? I think I have some surprising news for you coming up on this half of the show. All right. So, Greg, with $40 trillion in debt, they're promoting that all over the place right now. So taxes are probably going to go up, and that's probably true. Here's a financial planner. His name is Cody Garrett, and he said you should keep that in mind, where you put your retirement money and how and when you dip into it.
20: So rather than asking, will tax rates increase in the future? Really, I should be asking, will my sources of taxable income increase in the future? That it's really based on not the tax rates, but, you know, when will my taxable income be higher?
10: All right. So you've told me before, Greg, that somebody comes in for a second set of eyes and you say, well, I can tell you where, without even looking at the header, I can tell you where your money is. Company X always puts money in this, this, this, and this. I can tell it a mile away. How do you sit down with somebody and say, we're going to make this not cookie cutter, we're going to make this portfolio specifically for you and those investments, and how do you choose them?
21: I mean, before we do that, like, Stefan, Cody, where do you find these guys? These feel like the nerds of the nerds. I bet you they have very punchable faces.
10: I do this just to irritate you and get you going.
21: I mean, these people definitely... definitely were the nerds of the nerds. I mean, this is where I'm just wondering, have they even ever talked to a retiree? Have they ever, you know, other than the Excel sheets that they stare at all day, do they have any, I mean, they probably don't have any friends either. Anyways, I digress. To answer your tax question, Randy.
10: Yes.
21: So if you're out camping and you see a big black bear, dangerous, it's coming at you. And then off to the side, you're like, man, that bear could kill me and eat me up. And just knock me to pieces. And then you see a squirrel. You're like, man, I hope that squirrel doesn't get into my bag of Chex Mix. Two different threats. I mean, Chex Mix is delicious, but different apples and oranges situations here. And IRA tax planning is the big black bear. It is inarguably the most big threats compared to like what investments to choose. We know that if you don't do this right and you have a $1 million IRA, I mean, you could lose $300,000 or $400,000, right? When you factor in both state and federal income tax, people are like, it's only 39%. It's like, yeah, you have state tax too. State income tax still hits your IRA. So it could be up to 40% if you really screw this up. So we're getting close to half of your IRA. And we know for most people, that's their largest asset, right? 401ks and IRAs, qualified money, are most retirees' largest investment asset, I should say. And I have to start thinking in terms of, I'm going to deploy my self-preservation tactics based on the biggest risks. When I see the black bear, do you think most of us run, Randy?
10: Yeah.
21: Yeah. I think that's right. My initial reaction is like, I should bag things up first. I don't want to leave my bag, my sleeping bag behind. That's a new down comforter. No. You're hightailing it. You know, Randy's hitting high gear, pushing, you know, old ladies and little kids in the way behind him as he's heading for his car.
10: As the old saying goes, I don't have to be fast, just faster than you.
21: Yep, that's right. So that's mock danger.
19: So your attention goes to the most dangerous thing, where he's not like, oh, that squirrel, that's going to ruin my day. I'm going to run off screaming. No, you're gonna be like, dude, that's annoying. I guess I'll deal with it later. I'll make sure that the nuts and the Chex Mix are properly put away in the right storage facilities. So when you're thinking about your retirement, do the same thing. Save the investment picking till later. The first thing you should do is address the largest threats of your retirement. Things like IRA taxation, going in a nursing home, overpaying in fees. All of these things, Randy, are threats that affect the ability for you to do whatever you want in retirement. These are things that can really hurt you, right? Like, I'm not joking, right? Like, they're the big ones that you're talking about half your IRA. Like, that's a lot. So putting together an IRA tax plan to address one of the largest risks in retirement, it's inarguable, is getting the taxes paid at a lower rate and getting it out at 10% or 15% compared to 30%. Randy, I mean, for a $1 million IRA, and we see a lot of $1 million IRAs, that's 150 grand. Mm-hmm. That's 150 grand of savings. Tax savings in your pocket that goes to your spouse or to your kiddos or to your friends, whoever you leave your IRAs to. These are the things that really have me scratching my head, Randy, where people don't address their biggest threats. Our IRA tax plans built by our tax preparers, you know, our retirement planners, they get together and they say, all right, over 7 to 10 years, how do we get this darn thing detaxed in a way and converted to a Roth that ensures you pay the least amount of tax possible based on the current tax rates? And oh, by the way, he is right. Good old Cody, despite having a very punchable face, does have a point that at the end of the day, tax rates are only going to go up. So if tax rates go from, you know, right now you can get it at 10% up to 30%. What if it goes 20 to 40%, 30 to 60%? Well, are you really going to be kicking yourself when the bottom barrel is 30% of your IRA? And don't think this isn't on everyone's mind. I mean, Illinois, New York, California are already running out of money. And their first move is like, where's most of the money at? Billionaires, tax them. Now, we're not going to have a debate on whether or not that's stupid or smart. It's stupid. But regardless, the issue at hand is, where is all the IRA money? When people that haven't worked their whole lives and go to DC and then they say, we need more money in taxes, where's all the money? All the money's in the IRAs. All the money's in the IRAs, folks. So don't think they don't know where this huge generation of baby boomers' wealth is, where the honeypot is for retirement. They already did it. They already got rid of the stretch IRA. They did that very quietly. No one caught on to that. Instead of getting that tax paid by your kids over 30, 40 years, it had to be taxed in 10 years. And don't think it might not go to 5 or go away altogether. That untaxed portion of your IRA that gets handed off to the next generation is going to get shellacked unless you take care of it on your terms. Ironically, the way you beat Uncle Sam is to pay tax in this situation. Pay tax on your terms, pay it faster, pay it earlier, and pay it on your own terms. And if you do that correctly, you stick it to Uncle Sam. He hates it. He hates the fact that you don't use RMDs. He hates the fact you don't leave IRAs to your kids. Uncle Sam hates Uncle Greg's IRA tax plan because he's going to get less. It's inarguable. Just look at the math. It's easy to do. Randy, would you rather keep 15% or 30%
15: I like the
19: of
15: 30.
19: Someone's taxes if you're Uncle Sam?
15: Like the 30.
19: You want more.
15: Yep.
19: So if I am only giving Uncle Sam 15%, he's going to like it less. Let's make Uncle Sam mad together. Look at your IRA tax plan. We will build you a plan. No cost, no obligation. All you got to do is help us with some information. 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You've already paid taxes your entire life. Don't overpay them now.
15: A lot of us have a 401k or an IRA or both, and it is the bulk of our retirement savings. 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And you kind of take a look at, say, what am I paying for all of this? And is it worth it? Greg, this is kind of a look at what we talk about each and every week. The name of the show is Fire Your Financial Advisor. So take a look at these. And are these things you've seen, experienced, people complain about? Tell me about what you've seen.
14: 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It's because of these things. The financial advisor, at some point in the relationship, starts thinking it's their money, not yours. And that's a dangerous place to be, where it's almost like, yeah, it's like, hey, I'm going to go to Florida. And they're like, ah, not this year. Not this year, Jack and Jill. Why don't you wait till next year? And you're like, what? Wait, I thought it was my money. But they just said no, as if they make the decisions. You know, we've had people not transfer money when we've won clients, and their financial advisor literally won't transfer the money until they meet with them. Like, it's like, you're not allowed to, first of all, you're not allowed to do that. But second of all, you know, it's just this weird arrogance where the industry starts thinking that they know better than everybody else. And most of these baby boomers out there have lived a whole life, right? They've paid off their kids' colleges. They paid off their houses. They've lived in a budget, all without the help of a financial advisor. And ironically, most financial advisors, Randy, aren't built for retirement planning. Think about it. Most people, you know, there's two stages in life. There's the pre-retirement and post-retirement. And the pre-retirement financial advice is so silly and easy. It's like, yeah, put in the S&P 500. What else? Nothing else. Call me in 30 years. I'll take my 1%. Thank you very much. And that's it. Ah, you got plenty of time. You'll win it back when the market goes down. You're in your 20s. You're in your 30s. You're in your 40s. Like, what are you doing? S&P 500. I'll see you in 30 years. And there's not a lot going on, Randy, right? Like your money, you're just in growth mode. Put your money in equities and hope that it keeps going up. And hopefully it doesn't go down right before retirement. So as you're getting closer to retirement, you're getting a little more nervous because you don't want to have a big crash. You know, that first 5 or 10 years, you know, as you're getting closer, 10 years out, 5 years out, 3 years out, 2 years out, 1 year out, you're hopefully getting a little bit more conservative. Although in our experience, that's not the case. Most plans stay exactly the same. That's due to nothing but sheer laziness, I will note. Sheer laziness on top of the financial advisor. And there's a bunch of questions we use to give people to understand if they have the right financial advisor. And my favorite one is a double-edged trick question that you can always ask your advisor. And be like, hey, you know, I want to make sure that my financial advisor has plenty of experience. Now, by the way, I'm baiting them by doing this. I'm acting like I want them to say one thing, but I want to get a real answer. So I'm just kind of curious, how many clients do you have? And by doing that, they're going to think that they can brag about all their clients. And they're going to say, I have over 500. And you can say, well, how do you meet with them every year? How do you make sure that everyone's getting the right amount of attention? That seems like a lot of clients. Well, I have a team. Well, that's not what you said. You said you had 500 clients. And a lot of these financial advisors, a lot of these box shops, like the Ameriprises, the Edward Joneses, the Fishers, like a lot of these folks have hundreds of clients, which if you just do the math, folks, just do, hey, I think if I'm paying 1% on $2 million, I'm paying $20,000 a year. What's the hourly rate again? If I'm getting five hours a year, you're paying $4,000 an hour, by the way. So if you think you're getting 5 hours, times that by the number of clients. Oh, man, that's 2,500 hours. There's no way that person's working more than a 40-hour work week because they don't work Fridays or Mondays. So all of a sudden, you're like, there's only 2,000 hours that are workable in most people's schedules on a 40-hour work week over the course of the year. You could start to really dissect how much attention your plan really is and how meaningful it is to the advisor than which you're working with. And people over-rely on the market. You know, if the market's doing well, their financial advisor's doing well. If the market is doing poorly, then their financial advisor's doing poorly. That's actually not a very good barometer. It really has very little to do with that. Now, when the market is doing poorly and you're doing okay because you're in safer investments, that might be a nice indicator. Or better yet, ignoring investments altogether and be like, well, my taxes are taken care of. My IRA tax plan is getting my 401k is getting detaxed. I'm in year 7 of a 10-year plan. All my legal documents are updated. And I have an asset protection trust to protect my house and my farm from a nursing home crisis. All of these things are handled. I have an income. I've been spending twice as much money as I was before moving to this financial advisor. Those feel like good facts. Those actually are facts that change your life versus just these arbitrary, you know, the S&P 500 went up 10%. So my financial advisor is good that year. Well, are they good or did the market just go up? And everyone has all their money in the market. So they can't just like take credit when it goes up and then say that's how it goes when it goes down. But that's kind of how this works. And Randy, I'd say the average, you know, looking at some of the numbers, there wasn't anything definitive, but people usually switch their financial advisors about 3 times over the course of a lifetime. Hmm. And the older you are, the less likely you are to make a change. Not shocking at all. When you start getting into your 70s and mid-70s, people are very, you know, very unlikely to change and make big life decisions. But turbulent stock market is when people do make a bunch of changes. And when you have a life event, and I think one of your main life events are usually when you retire and when a spouse passes. These are when we see the most movement other than when the stock market crashes and they blame their financial advisor, which we're 100% okay with, by the way, at Golden Reserve. Blame away. Come talk to us when that happens. Love that. So my advice to everybody is, you know, again, it's hard to kind of see the forest of the trees here. And my advice to you is to write down everything they're actually doing, not the things that they say they're doing, but what are you actually getting? What do you value? And that's a personal, it's not what they give you. If they give you things that you don't care about, then it doesn't count. What do you get that you value from your financial advisor? Write those things down. You know, what are the things that you enjoy? What are the things that you value as a consumer? You're paying for it. Now, the next question is, what are you paying? Most people have no idea. They know it's a percentage, but they don't know the dollar amount. So if you guys just contact us, we will do it for free. If you bring your last statement, your financial advisor will never know. We'll show you what you're paying your advisor in dollars, and we'll show you what you're paying for your investments that they sold you in dollars. Those are things coming out of your accounts every year, rain or shine, whether or not the stock market goes up or down. Those are the fees. We call this our fee plan. You know, this is the fee breakdown that we do as part of every roadmap. We will give you that total dollar amount. And sometimes it's surprising. So once you get that number, then you can then look at the value versus the number and be like, is $30,000 really worth? Let's see what's on this side. I like the Christmas ham buffet. Gosh, that is an expensive ham buffet. And you can start thinking about, well, I figured out how many hours they used. I have 2 hours of meetings with them a year. And I don't think they do much else. Well, that's $10,000 an hour. Is that worth $10,000 an hour? Are you really adding up all the things you're getting? At Gold Reserve, I'll cheat. I'm going to tell you what things you should be looking for. Our fee includes your tax return. We prepare your tax return every year and file it. We do your IRA tax plan. We update it every year, and then we execute it to make sure your Roth conversions go off without a hitch. We update your legal documents or provide you new legal documents. All of those things are not an additional cost. We do those as part of our planning. We do the investment stuff. We help you pick out all the investments like most advisors do. We meet with you not once, but twice a year in person if you like. If you don't like to meet in person, you can meet virtually. But those are two, you know, meetings. The first is an annual review meeting to make sure life changes didn't change anything in your plan. And the second is a tax meeting to make sure that our Roth conversion plan, it doesn't go off without any issues. 2 in-person meetings a year. That's very uncommon in our industry. These are the things that matter, Randy. These are the things that add up to the big V word, value, man. So when you start doing all these things, and then if the fee that is doing all those things is less than the fee you're paying now with less value, well, that's when you consider making a change. We understand these things are relationship driven. They're hard to do. It's breaking up. It's hard to do. But at the end of the day, you should treat your retirement, the most important financial asset you have, and it's the most important financial decision you will ever make, is who you choose to protect it. I think it's worth a tire kick. I think it's worth a second opinion. Our roadmap is that second opinion so that you can see what something else will look like. Hey, I may not be in the market to leave, but I'm going to get a roadmap. It doesn't cost me anything. You know, my financial advisor will never know. And I'm going to see what they think about those 4 big risks, what they would think about my income. And then I'm going to compare my plan to the Golden Reserve issues or gaps that they pointed out in their roadmap analysis and say, oh my gosh, I missed a lot. Or, hey, I'm in pretty good shape. All of those things matter, Randy, to navigate retirement. And all of them lead to one golden thing, which is the more confident you are in your plan, the more you'll spend and enjoy retirement, which is the ultimate goal.
15: 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That's 330-999-5500. All right, Greg, the Fortune 400 list just came out. Probably not on a lot of people's radar, but this tells you all the richest people in the world. And it is interesting that America's 400 richest people actually underperformed the S&P 500 over the last year. In fact, they have trailed the index 8 of the last 10 years. So these people have access to everybody. They have access to financial advisors and hedge fund managers and tax people, and they probably have a team of people that work for them. But there's the old KISS rule. Keep it simple, stupid. So let's talk a little bit about what you do when you sit down with investors. And are people wanting to make things real complicated and try to get into things that maybe they shouldn't? Or are people just open to, let's just make 5, 6, 7, 10% and we're going to be just fine?
19: Well, let's address their findings first, because people are like, well, why is that? Let's do that and then we'll apply it to everyone else on kind of some of the questions you ask. So there's no clear correlation that's absolute, but I think I have a pretty good idea. People that have ultra high net worth take more risk, and they, you know, they put their assets into things that are less liquid. They put their assets into things that hopefully have better returns. And historically, since 2005, private equity has been a huge honeypot. At the, you know, the expectation for a private equity fund return for an LP, which are people that invest in private equity firm funds, is roughly, it's in the 20s, right? You're hoping for 20, 25% returns. That's the goal for private equity. According to the Wall Street Journal, last year it was about 5 to 7%. 5 to 7%. And that was when the S&P 500 did 18%, 17.99, including dividend reinvestment. So I think a lot of people have money in and caught up in some pretty complicated private. And we all know that private equity's had a bad run here the last 2 or 3 years. They haven't been able to sell their companies. The companies that they did sell, they overpaid. So a lot of the net worth, because if you remember, there was no IPOs. The public market was being basically dwindled down by all these private equity super funds. And now they're getting their spanking. Like anything in moderation in life, right? It's like when you eat too much ice cream, you know, Randy, you're going to get a bellyache. Mm-hmm. And I think we ate too much private equity, by and large. And their funds haven't done well. Their mutual funds that are available to the market have not done great. And this is all driven by the fact that, you know, a lot of ultra high net worth people's money's socked away in these funds and they can't get them out. And the returns keep getting lower and lower. So I think that's kind of just the fun. I know that doesn't apply to a lot of people like Fortune 400, but like that's the behind the scenes. If you guys want some inside information, you know, this year, you know, private equity funds are quietly dying left and right. Now, a private equity fund doesn't necessarily go out of business. It just doesn't raise another fund. That's what happens. So there's less funds than there have been in decades now being raised. This year, I think they're, you know, as of, you know, September 11th, they're like $200 billion has been raised, where last year it was $334 billion, and that was a down year. They have a lot of down round funds where they shoot out to have a $1 billion fund and they end up having a $500 billion fund. That's like a huge yikes because they're not fulfilling the fund goals when they start. So all of this feeds into the private equity problem that no one's talking about, by the way, which will be, you know, this could be the next subprime crisis. If all of these companies that are locked up in these private equity funds go out of business or they can't monetize, there's just going to be a lot of disruption, which isn't great. So when it comes to individuals, we're not talking about the Fortune, you know, Forbes 400 here. When it comes to you and thinking about risk and investments, I love the KISS acronym. My dad said this all the time. Keep it simple, stupid. Keep it simple, stupid. He also said, piss poor planning produces poor performance. Mm. That was another one of his other famous, you know, dadisms that Big John used to share. But I think in retirement, I always kind of roll my eyes when I hear of all this complicated conversation circling what people should do with their money. Like, you got to retirement. Shouldn't this be the easy part? Like, people are retiring regularly. Like, we work with people that have $500,000 to $3 million bucks. Now, we have clients that have $10 million and $5 million and $7 million. But, like, by and large, if you're just saying who's the median Golden Reserve client,
14: That $500,000 to $3 million is like a nice sweet spot for us. And if you're breaking down how do we invest their money, we're not trying to beat the S&P 500. That's silly. Why would I? Because there's no return in it for the retiree. Because if I sit there and say, all right, Randy, you're my client. Hey, if we beat the S&P 500, what are you going to do next year in retirement? You're like, same thing I was going to do if you didn't beat it.
15: Mm-hmm.
14: So if I'm taking all this extra risk without any reward, by definition, that's reckless. And why would we be reckless when we no longer are making money? This is our life savings that have to last the next 30 years, 25 years. Why are we driving so fast? So when we build a retirement plan, we want to build a lot of predictability. And that predict

0: 800% in the last 10 years, dude. You greedy, you son of a gun. Like, go out and have some fun. Nope. Going to see what happens this year, because that's the mindset you've instilled, is that we're living year to year now. Well, if we're predictable, then it doesn't matter. So our investment philosophy is having some cash equivalents, which everyone knows, and that's not unique to anyone. Financial advisors are always going to have a contingent that's 5, 10% or 100 grand, whatever it is, of CDs and cash or money markets, whatever. And then you have your kind of safe money. Your safe money can be a lot of things. We like fixed index annuities for that piece. It's 30 to 40%. Ish. A lot of times you can have, you know, fixed index annuities are nice now because you can get up to 10% returns on a lot of the products we're seeing with 0% downside risk. So if the S&P does 10%, you get 10%. If it does negative 20%, you get zero. So you get the upside of that. You can have more predictable ones that just take their 5 or 6% a year. That's great too. All tax deferred, tax preferential treatment. That's a lot of reasons why we use those type of products for that piece. We have buffered ETFs in the middle. Usually up to 10% can go into buffered ETFs. Most people don't understand or use those, but I think they can be a nice tool for the right client. And then we do direct indexing, which is we own a bunch of equities that mirror the S&P 500. So instead of paying the fees to be in a index or ETF fund, we actually hold the 50 or 60 holdings. And those holdings' goal is to mirror the S&P 500. And that's the other 30% or whatever the magic number is that's left. So a much less than half the money's in the market in a lot of our plans. Not all of them, but a lot of them, because we want more predictability. And we're willing to forego some upside with the end goal ensuring that you're doing more in retirement. That's actually what most people miss. We're doing this so you spend more. People think if you get more returns, you spend more. That's not true. You spend more if it's more predictable. If you have more certainty in how next year is going to end up, you will do more stuff, which is the ultimate goal in retirement. And that's why our roadmap's built the way it is, Randy. Our market risk report is a great way to figure out how much risk am I taking? Yeah, I know a lot of husband and wives are driving in the car right now. I'm like, hey, how much of our money is on the blackjack table? And both of you are like, we have no idea. Well, we'll do it for free. We'll show you exactly what percentage is at risk, how much money is in equities, essentially, that can go backwards. So, you know, from 0 to 100%, what's on the blackjack table, but also more importantly, what does that mean in dollars if the market went down? A lot of times connecting it to a loss of like a 2022, a 2008 or 9 and say, hey, listen, you'd lose $452,000. Oh, shoot, that seems like a lot. Or, hey, you'd lose $82,000. All right, that seems like an acceptable amount of risk to have some upside. That's where you start playing the lever game where you're pulling and pushing to see what's the right amount of risk for your retirement, Randy. And that's part of every roadmap we build, in addition to the IRA tax plan, the income forecast, the fee filter that we talk about, and the legal inventory that our attorneys do to see what documents need to be updated or changed or even maybe replaced to get ready for your goals in retirement.
1: As you listen to the last couple of minutes with Greg and you go, that's kind of intriguing. I think I'd like to sit down and look at my numbers in that kind of a plan. Well, let's do that. We call it a roadmap for retirement. We'll put one together for you at no charge. Here's the number. 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There'll be a place for you to put some information in there. The team just reaches out to you and say, okay, what's on your mind? 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How close are you to retirement? Let's have a little conversation about that. And then sit down and actually put pencil to paper and build your roadmap for retirement. You can find us at one of our offices near you in Akron or Canton. Here's the number, 330-999-5500. 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Thanks so much for tuning in today. 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
3: 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Exposures to ideas and financial vehicles discussed are not designed nor intended to be applicable to any person's individual circumstances. 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Past performance is not a guarantee of future results. 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
4: And now, to protect the rights and lives of decent citizens, rides the Green Hornet.
5: The Green Hornet started this. He'll finish it.
6: You know, Rip?
7: Yes, Frank?
6: Ballistics has come up with something more on that gun. During World War II, the OSS had a silent and flashless gun invented for use behind enemy lines.
8: And this must be one of them.
6: Well, that was my first reaction. But I checked further and learned that the OSS guns were all .22 caliber and they're all accounted for. There's one thing that ties in tight. James Bannister, Dave's father, was a retired gunsmith.
5: I've got something that ties in even tighter. Dave Bannister's girlfriend is ready to talk. Hello? I see. Thanks. That gun's been used again.
6: What?
5: A messenger for a brokerage house, carrying $5,000 in negotiables. He was killed in a crowded elevator, and not one of the passengers heard a shot or saw a flash.
6: Well, then the Bannister killing was just the beginning. They can have this whole city at their mercy. We better find that gun and destroy it fast.
5: Let's hope there's only one gun we're after.
6: Yeah.
5: Cato, get the Black Beauty ready to roll.
1: WNIR, Kent Akron. It is indeed another classic TV hero Sunday featuring the Green Hornet from 1966. Van Williams is the actor who plays the Green Hornet, a show that originated on the radio in 1930 from the same people that created the Lone Ranger radio show. In fact, here's a bit of trivia. In this original radio incarnation, Britt Reed, the Green Hornet, is the son of Dan Reed Jr., who's the nephew of John Reed, the Lone Ranger, making the Green Hornet the grandnephew of the Lone Ranger. Remember that. It'll come up in a trivia contest sometime and may win you a lot of money. We'll have another cut coming your way in the noon hour here at WNIR. And coming up the next, we're talking about something that affects a lot of us with the doctors in the Summa Health System. I'm Mr. Sunday, Bob Lewis. It's 12 o'clock.
9: From ABC News, I'm Mike Dabusky. Ukrainian officials say they were unaware of President Trump's new claims this morning of an energy ceasefire between Ukraine and Russia. They learned about it on social media today. That post from the president says the ceasefire is effective immediately and both parties have agreed. Earlier today, Ukrainian President Volodymyr Zelensky said his country was ready for both sides to stop striking energy infrastructure, saying this on ABC's This Week.
10: We are asking President Trump, give them signal, not attack energy infrastructure of Ukraine. It's fair deal. It's not the best deal. The best deal not to have a war, to stop Putin. But the first step is ceasefire.
9: It all comes after President Trump announced a new deal to have Russia supply nearly 2 billion barrels of oil in an effort to lower gas prices. Trump also in recent days calling for Ukraine to elect a new leader. But Ukrainian parliament member Kira Rudik isn't going for it.
11: And it's up to no other leader than Ukrainian people whom and when we will be electing.
9: In the next few days, Pope Leo will undergo surgery after a nodule was discovered on his lung. The condition is common and can be caused by things like infection, scars, or inflammation. It's a dreary day for much of the East Coast as the Northeast gets drenched with what was once Hurricane Isaias. Meanwhile, in the Southeast, cleanup efforts are underway.
12: Hundreds of thousands of people are without power following Hurricane Isaias. Florida Governor Ron DeSantis says there are long days ahead as the cleanup continues.
13: Right now, I think clearing those trees, clearing the debris, that mission continues. Our utilities are working hard to get everyone reconnected back on the grid.
12: The deadly storm bringing with it heavy rain and winds over 100 miles per hour.
9: And on the West Coast, post-tropical cyclone Rachel expected to jump several inches of rain. You're listening to ABC News.
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9: Trees are coming down in the nation's capital as part of the president's latest plans to redevelop parts of Washington, D.C.
14: The golfers might like it, but the birdies won't. The National Park Service now in the process of chainsawing hundreds of trees at the historic golf course near the National Mall. The Trump administration wants to turn the East Potomac Golf Links, a public course, into a championship-level PGA course. Trump hoping to attract the U.S. Open, the Ryder Cup, the PGA Championship. The Park Service says that more than 500 trees that do not contribute to the historic landscape will be removed. Wayne Cabot, ABC News.
9: The prediction market Kalshi has confirmed to ABC News that they're reviewing some trades predicting the appointment of incoming White House Press Secretary Katie Zakaria. Details of those trades were first reported on Friday by the Wall Street Journal. In Boston, a union representing 4,000 nurses at Mass General Brigham Hospital have agreed to postpone a planned strike as they review a new labor agreement. The Chicago Marathon is underway right now. Among the runners, 17-year-old Wyatt Anderson, who less than a year ago was paralyzed from a spinal cord fracture. Today,
15: I hope my story will help other people want to set a lofty goal for themselves and to believe that nothing's impossible. You can do anything if you set your mind to it.
9: Some 55,000 runners from all 50 states are participating in the city's marathon today. I'm Mike Dubusky, ABC News.
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1: Cloudy skies and 62 degrees at 12:05. Look for rain likely today. Drizzle, cold, well, kind of cold, high about 66 degrees. Chance of rain to 70%. Overnight tonight, chance of showers, a low 58. And then for Columbus Day, gradually becoming clearing and warmer, high tomorrow, 76. Currently 62 degrees in Youngstown, 63 in Cleveland, and 62 downtown Akron at the Akron-Fulton Airport.
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1: And welcome once again to our continuing series of interviews with the doctors from the Summa Health System. And today, we're going to talk about a problem that a lot of people are suffering right now.
17: Give me a fever!
1: That's right, seasonal allergies. For a lot of us, they come in the seasons. Some in spring, sometime in the summer, sometimes in the fall. For other people, some of them are year-round. So we're going to talk today about allergies. Our expert is Dr. Zachary Geiger. He is an otolaryngologist with the Summa Health System. And this time we're going to talk about all the allergies people have and maybe what you can do about yours. First of all, Dr. Geiger, thanks for being with us on the program today.
18: Thanks for having me.
1: So, Dr. Geiger, let's open up with some allergy basics. Seasonal allergies, so many of us have them. What happens to our body during our allergic reaction, and why do some people have allergies and others never get them?
18: Yeah, so when we talk about allergies, it really starts as a problem with the immune system itself. So the immune system is, you know, there to protect your body from you know, things that might cause it harm. You know, if you get a cold or a virus or something like that, the immune system goes and attacks it. With allergies, it's the same kind of response, except it's the immune system responding to something that really poses you no danger to begin with. It's almost like a false alarm. So you breathe in something like pollen or dust or, you know, ragweed particles, things like that. And the immune system finds this foreign substance and it gets all, you know, blown out of shape. And it's like, what is this? And it causes the body to release a chemical called histamine in most cases, which leads to all the symptoms that people get from allergies, like runny nose, watery eyes, itching, sneezing, that kind of thing. So just the pollen itself is not harmful. It's your body's response to it that's causing all of the symptoms. As to why some people have it, some people don't, a lot of it is genetic. So if your parents have allergies, you're much more likely to have allergies, but that's not a guarantee. You know, you can have allergies without any family history. You can develop them over time. It just depends on how your immune system is responding to what you're breathing in.
1: Now, can people develop allergies even after they're adults?
18: Yeah, absolutely. So allergies typically develop during childhood. So most, you know, infants are not born with allergies, but year over year, as a child grows and gets older, the incidence of allergy reactions kind of goes up. And you can develop allergies basically at any point in life. Changes in your environment, changes in your immune system. If you move from one location to another, you're exposed to different things. You can develop allergies well into adulthood.
1: Now, let's talk about the allergy season here in Northeast Ohio. What would outdoor allergies are most common here in Northeast Ohio, like trees, grasses, weeds, and mold? When do they typically cause the most problems for those who are allergic to them?
18: Right, and so that's where the seasonal aspect of seasonal allergies come in. In order to have an allergic reaction, you have to be exposed to, you know, pollen or whatever it is that's causing the allergy. And those substances are going to peak in the air during different times of the year. In Northeast Ohio, in the spring, so you're talking March, April, May, trees are going to be your biggest offender. So typically oak, maple, birch are going to be the most common tree pollens in this area. So that's your spring allergy season. As we get towards the end of spring into summer, so May, June, July, the grasses kind of predominate. So that's your Timothy, Kentucky bluegrass, et cetera. And then kind of late summer into the fall, August, basically up until we get our first real frost of the year, that's where you get the weeds. So typically ragweed is going to be the most prevalent during the late summer to fall. And then mold can be, you know, anywhere from spring through the late fall. Mold is typically driven by moisture. So if we have a really rainy spring, and then towards the end of the year when the leaves start falling off the trees, they kind of insulate the moisture in the ground. That can lead to more mold spores being reduced. So you can really get mold basically any time of the year through the late fall. But things are going to shift based on what's going on with the weather and the seasons.
1: Now, can some patients actually experience these symptoms throughout the whole year?
18: Yeah, so, you know, we live in a very allergy-rich area in the country, and there's a lot of overlap between, you know, most people, if they have allergies to tree pollen, they can also have allergies to grass pollen, mold, et cetera. And so, you know, during the year, you could shift from one season to the other and you just happen to have allergies to multiple different things. And so for most people in Northeast Ohio, that could be an 8 to 10 month ordeal where you're just kind of shifting between the seasons. And you would think that winter is going to save you because all the trees and everything aren't releasing pollen anymore. But then you shift over to the indoor allergies that many people have as well. So in Northeast Ohio, we're pretty much getting it year round.
1: So let's talk about the most common signs of seasonal allergies. How can a patient tell the difference between an allergy, a head cold, and even something more serious like COVID-19 or a sinus infection?
18: Yeah, and there's a lot of overlap between, you know, upper respiratory infections, whether it be a virus, or a bacterial infection, and allergies. Typically, With allergies, you're going to notice more itching. So itchy nose, itchy eyes, kind of scratchy throat. That's going to be very common with allergies. You're not going to see the itching as much if you have an acute infection, such as a virus or a bacterial infection. The consistency of drainage, a lot of people get runny nose, drainage down the back of the throat. With allergies, that's typically going to be more clear and watery. When you're talking more infectious causes, the mucus tends to get a lot thicker and can also be more cloudy and take on all kinds of different colors. So that's one way to kind of distinguish, you know, is this allergy or is it an infection? The one thing that allergies really aren't going to do to you, they're not going to give you a fever, body aches, chills, muscle pain, things like that. That's going to be much more common with an infection. So if you've got a fever, you know, if you've got those body aches, you're, you know, shivering, have chills, it's probably not the allergies that are doing that. Another thing to look at is a lot of people get kind of headaches, facial pain, and pressure. With allergies, it's more of like a fullness sensation. When you have something that's more infectious, the pain is often much more severe, a lot of pressure in the cheeks or in the forehead, and it's typically going to be more one-sided. So, you know, just my left side hurts or just my right side hurts when you have an infection. Rather than allergies, it's just kind of this all over, my head feels full.
1: Now, well, allergy symptoms, how long do they last without any treatment?
18: They can last quite a while, but they're typically going to be less severe than something like an infection. So if you got an infection, on average, you know, you give it 7 to 10 days, it's likely to clear up on its own over that time period. With allergies, you can just have this kind of mild, persistent level of symptoms that can last basically through the entire allergy season itself. And it can wax and wane depending on, you know, how much you're outside, how much you're exposed. You know, typically it's going to be mild for a longer period of time if it's allergies. It's going to be a shorter period of time, more severe if it's an infection.
1: And can the allergies we have, seasonal allergies, can they affect how we sleep, our concentration, even our hearing, asthma, or any other quality of life issues?
18: Yeah, absolutely. Allergies are, you know, a big quality of life issue because, you know, the allergies aren't necessarily going to negatively impact your health long term, but they're certainly going to impact the way you feel. You know, if your nose is all clogged up, if it's running, if your eyes are constantly itchy or watering, you're devoting a lot of attention to how you're feeling, and it can draw your focus away from what you're trying to do on a day-to-day basis. So if you're not feeling great, your concentration, your performance, your focus isn't going to be at its top level. And that kind of adds up throughout the day. And then by the time you get home and you're trying to unwind and relax, can make it harder to fall asleep to begin with. Once you do fall asleep, if your nose is all clogged up, can be harder to breathe. You end up breathing through your mouth. You wake up in the morning with a dry mouth, a sore throat, and then it just compounds day after day. So you're kind of chronically fatigued from all of this. When it comes to asthma and other, you know, respiratory disorders, there's a big connection there. The lining in your nose and your sinuses is very similar to the lining in the lungs. And so your nose is reacting to pollen or whatever it is, the same as your lungs are. We know that in conditions like asthma, when you have uncontrolled allergies, the asthma symptoms are actually much worse. So it's a big component of managing asthma and other respiratory conditions by getting allergies under control to promote the health of the respiratory system overall.
1: Now, of those symptoms of allergies, which ones should not be ignored if they're really prevalent?
18: The things you have to watch out for, again, you know, if you're having, you know, fevers or, you know, you feel like you got the flu, body aches and chills and things like that, then we start to worry more about infectious causes, which may require treatment with antibiotics or other medications. The biggest things would be the severity of the symptoms. If things are severe, they're either getting worse or they're lasting longer than 7 to 10 days. Symptoms are kind of located only on one side and not on both sides. Or if you're having any, you know, serious medical concerns like shortness of breath, you know, difficulty with daily tasks and things like that, that's where you really want to get medical evaluation to make sure there's not a more serious problem going on or an acute infection that requires treatment.
1: Once again, we're talking to Dr. Zachary Geiger of the Summa Health System. He's an otolaryngologist, ear, nose, and throat specialist, talking about allergies, seasonal allergies here in Northeast Ohio. Now, at what point did someone actually come in to see someone like you, an ear, nose, and throat specialist, instead of trying to manage the symptoms of allergies at home or with over-the-counter medicines?
18: Yeah, and so when it comes to allergies, a lot of the treatment options do include over-the-counter medications and things that you can do at home. I think really if you're having a lot of problems with allergies, you've tried many of the over-the-counter options and, you know, your symptoms are still persistent, they're impacting your quality of life, that's where having an evaluation by, you know, either an ENT doctor like myself, an allergy physician, would not be a bad idea. A lot of what we have to offer is, you know, things above and beyond what you can do yourself at home. So that's allergy testing, long-term allergy treatments, and sometimes even surgical intervention for, you know, people that have chronic sinus disease along with their allergies. So really the reason you want to come and see somebody like me is if you've had symptoms for a long time, they're not getting any better, it's impacting your quality of life, and you're looking for what else can I do.
1: Now, what about when urgent care may be appropriate, either the emergency room or an urgent care center?
18: Yeah, and that's going to be appropriate, you know, going to see your family doctor, going to see the urgent care, or, you know, if things are really bad, you know, if you end up in the ER. That would be if you're concerned about, you know, more of an infectious problem. So typically that's going to be more severe symptoms that are relatively short period of time, you know, within a week, 10 days plus. You know, things that are above and beyond the typical allergy symptoms you've probably experienced in the past. Getting checked out by an urgent care or your primary care doctor first to make sure that we're not missing some kind of infectious disease process that's happening would be a good idea.
1: So in testing to see what we're allergic to, who is a good candidate for allergy testing, and what does that testing involve these days?
18: Yeah, so allergy testing is a good option just to determine, one, is this an allergy problem or are we barking up the wrong tree? Because there are a lot of other things that can cause similar symptoms like infections, et cetera. For allergy testing, it becomes a good option, especially if you've tried a lot of the over-the-counter stuff first. You've taken allergy medications. They don't seem to make any difference. There's kind of two ways to think about it. You know, you could be, again, barking up the wrong tree and there isn't necessarily an allergy process going on, or you may have allergies that are just not able to be treated effectively with what we've got over the counter. And the allergy testing can give us a good indication of which direction to go with treatment. It'll tell us what specifically you're allergic to, and that can determine, you know, which seasons are going to be worse for you, which things you should avoid, steps you can take to limit your exposure to different allergens, and then what the options are for treatment. Allergy testing itself is relatively straightforward. There's really two big options. The most effective would be the skin allergy testing. So that's where they people have probably seen the little needle pricks either on the back or on the forearm. We basically expose your body to a small amount of different allergens. And measure the response. That's going to be the most accurate to tell us, one, is there an allergy, and two, how severe is it? For people that are afraid of needles or, you know, other circumstances, there are blood tests that can be done to measure the levels of different antibodies, which are chemicals your body makes against these foreign products, that can give you a good idea of which allergens are present. It's not as specific as the skin allergy testing, but it's an option for people that can't undergo the skin allergy testing.
1: Now, for treating allergies, allergy immunotherapy is very common. What does that consist of, and is it often recommended for everybody who has an allergy?
18: Yeah, so immunotherapy is basically a long-term treatment for allergies. Most of the medications we use are directed at reducing symptoms. Immunotherapy itself doesn't attack the symptoms. It attacks the cause, which is your body's response to the allergen. And so it's basically giving you a small amount of the things that you're allergic to through an injection. Over time, your body basically develops resistance against the allergic response. It just eventually decides, I've seen this allergen a million times. I'm tired of being allergic to this. I'm just not going to respond anymore. So it's a long-term treatment, like I said. Eventually, like I said, your body just loses its desire to have these reactions, and your future exposure to those things becomes blunted. So you're not going to have the symptoms, even if you're exposed to the pollen. It's a good option for people that are maxed out on, you know, the symptomatic relief medications, the over-the-counter medications, or for people that just don't want to be forced to be on a daily allergy regimen. They don't want to take as many medications. It offers the long-term availability of being able to come off your allergy medications and not have any symptoms.
1: Now, when you look at over-the-counter treatment for allergies, we have all kinds of medicines out there, and any particular drugstore will have a row of them. Now, among those, we have oral antihistamines, we have steroid nasal sprays, we have antihistamine nasal sprays, we have eye drops, and even decongestants, which, while they're not prescription, are still regulated to a certain extent, how much you can buy by the state. But of all those, how do you pick which one you can use and which one is safe for you to use?
18: The biggest thing is the type of symptoms you're having. You know, if it's primarily nasal symptoms like congestion, runny nose, stuffy nose, blockage in the nose, the most effective thing is going to be the steroid nasal sprays such as Flonase, Rhinocort, Nasacort. You're getting the medication right where it needs to go. They are more of a daily type of thing. So a lot of people use them for a day or two. They throw it out. They say it's not doing anything. It can take several weeks of daily use before you really notice a big difference. If the biggest thing is kind of itchy, watery eyes, the oral antihistamines like Claritin, Zyrtec can be effective for that. But again, they're going to be more effective on a continuous basis. Similar with the antihistamine nasal sprays, very helpful to alleviate itching, runny nose, things like that. The decongestants are a bit of a contentious topic. The most readily available one would be phenylephrine, which is the little red pill that comes under the brand name Sudafed. There have been recent studies that show that that's actually no more effective than placebo when it comes to nasal decongestion. The one that you need to get from behind the counter, so pseudoephedrine, is an effective nasal decongestant, but they have a lot of side effects. They can raise your blood pressure. If you have glaucoma, you don't want to take those, but they are more effective. Only really would recommend use of a decongestant if you're having a particularly bad day with pressure and drainage. It can help for a day or two, and then you want to kind of come off of that. You don't want to take that on a regular basis.
1: And again, when you use these other nasal sprays and the like, can you overuse them? Can they actually cause harm if you don't follow the directions?
18: So the nasal steroids like Flonase, the nasal antihistamines like Astepro or Azelastine, you really can't overdo those. Those won't cause any significant harm long term. The ones that you want to avoid would be the decongestant nasal sprays, so that's like Afrin or Sinex. Those are really only designed, again, for particularly bad days where you're having more severe acute symptoms. You can use those for a maximum of about 2 or 3 days. If you continue to use them longer than that, you're going to get rebound congestion. You're going to end up feeling worse than you did before you started it, or you can actually become, you know, quote unquote, addicted to them, where the only way you can be decongested is if you continue to use the spray. So really you want to avoid decongestant nasal sprays.
1: And looking at other places where we can be exposed to allergies and allergens, what are some of the steps we can take at home to reduce our pollen and mold exposure while simply not completely avoiding going outside?
18: Right, and we're not going to tell anybody to just, you know, lock themselves up inside for avoidance, but, you know, vacuuming frequently to reduce the amount of pollen and dust that's being tracked inside. You know, the shoes that you wear if you're out mowing the lawn, they're going to have pollen on them, so you want to keep those outside. Air filters, like HEPA filters, typically you want to put one of those in the room that you spend your most time. For most people, the bedroom is a good option because that's where you're spending at least 8 hours a day. You know, whatever you can do to just, you know, keep the amount of dust and pollen that you're bringing inside down. So vacuuming, frequently washing the bed sheets and things like that, air filters are going to help limit the amount of stuff you're exposed to.
1: Are there better kinds of filters for, like, our furnace, for example, that are more effective at trapping allergens rather than just the paper filter most people use?
18: Right. So, there are commercial products for your furnace and air conditioning filters. They have just a smaller particle size. The downside is cost. The better the filter, the more expensive it's going to be. If you're going with, you know, just a standard filter, the biggest thing would be making sure you're changing it according to the manufacturer's schedule, or more frequently if it's a particularly, you know, bad allergy season, more pollen, things like that.
1: Have you had any experience with these electronic air filters for the central furnace, or sometimes ultraviolet lamps in the central furnace for kind of cutting down on these allergens?
18: Those can be helpful as well, where they put kind of ultraviolet lamps within the duct system, which can help destroy some of the proteins that are in the pollen particles kind of coming through. It can be a good addition to having a high-quality filter. They do work well. The only big downside there is cost.
1: Now, what about the pollen counts we get, again, now daily on our phones, on the TV weather? How can somebody use the pollen count or the weather conditions and any air quality information, too, that's out there to help them plan their own days to avoid allergens?
18: Yeah, so we get these pollen counts either on your weather app or whatever. Typically, pollen counts are going to be highest in the morning. And so if you see it's going to be a particularly bad pollen day, and you want to go for a morning run or something like that, you may want to delay it by a few hours to let the pollen kind of subside. If you know it's going to be a high pollen day, when you come home, change your clothes, take a shower. You're going to, you know, eliminate a lot of the stuff that you've tracked in from outside. The more you can reduce your exposure, the less likely you are to have more symptoms.
1: And what about, the older adult in their senior years, when they still have the allergies that they had all their lives? Are they going to be more pronounced as they get older, and will they get more dangerous to their overall health if they're not treated properly?
18: It's hard to say. Everyone is different. Allergies can fluctuate, you know, from time to time with age, because the immune system is constantly changing as we age. Some older adults will notice they don't respond as strongly to allergies as they did in the past. Others will develop new allergies. It can be really different from person to person. It just depends on how and what the immune system is doing.
1: Now, what are some of the myths, seasonal allergy myths, that you hear most often from patients, myths and misconceptions about allergies?
18: There's a big one, local honey. So we know that pollen is transported by bees from flower to flower. And so there's a classic myth that, if you eat local honey, you're exposing yourself, you know, to whatever pollen the bees were picking up. The idea is it's kind of like immunotherapy, but like an at-home version. It's more of a myth because the type of pollen that we have allergies to is the type that's blown through the air from the trees. Flowers that are pollinated by insects like bees have a much bigger, stickier pollen, and so we're not typically having allergies to that because we're not frequently exposed to it as easily. Unless you go stick your nose right in a flower, that pollen is too big to get blown into your nose naturally. So you may be exposing yourself to that pollen by eating local honey, but you're not exposing yourself to the pollen that's actually causing your allergies. So it does taste good, and it's a good sweetener that's relatively healthy for you, but it's not going to cure your allergies. That's probably the biggest myth I hear.
1: What about, again, moving to a so-called drier climate? You know, they used to say go live in the desert in Arizona if you're suffering allergies. Is that at all effective anymore?
18: It's becoming less effective the southwestern states have kind of grown. People have brought in non-native plants, from areas where we live, for example. And so now that there's more foreign pollen in those areas, it's not the true escape it once was. With changing climates and things like that, there are different things growing in these more dry, arid environments that weren't there previously. So maybe 30, 40 years ago, you could move to Arizona and eliminate most of the exposure that you have here. It's not necessarily the case nowadays.
1: And what about younger patients outgrowing allergies? Sometimes we hear that all they'll outgrow it by the time they reach puberty or adulthood.
18: That's of a myth than anything, just because everyone's immune system is different. You may not necessarily outgrow something like an allergy. You may develop allergies later in life, but just waiting for the symptoms to kind of drop off isn't necessarily going to be an effective or accurate prediction.
1: So I think the good news in this program is that we can know that there are effective treatments for almost all these seasonal allergies. If somebody can really want to get into it, they should probably make an appointment to see a doctor like you at Summa Health or another ENT to get a hold of what they really have and then be able to access some of these treatments to at least ease the symptoms, if not totally get rid of the allergy forever.
18: Yeah, absolutely. I'm happy to see anybody and everybody to talk more about options for treating their allergies, get some relief and see what's going to work best for you. I do see patients in both Akron and Greene. If people want to make an appointment either with myself or one of my colleagues, easiest way would be going to sumahealth.org/ENT. Or they could call our appointment line at 866-487-8180.
1: 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Dr. Geiger, again, thank you so much for being with us this afternoon and talking about this very common problem. And again, thank you for your work in this area, and hope you have a continued good luck with what you're doing, and again, for a good allergy season to come.
18: Thanks. Have a good one.
1: I'm Mr. Sunday, Bob Lewis.
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4: And now, to protect the rights and lives of decent citizens, rides the Green Hornet.
5: The Green Hornet started this. He'll finish it.
21: Mike Axford?
22: The same.
21: You got the money?
22: Right here. 2,000 good ones. Talk now, pay later.
23: What? The Green Hornet? What are you...
24: Take it easy, miss. We won't hurt you.
5: There's $4,000 in there.
21: For what?
5: That's twice as much as your deal with the Daily Sentinel. Who killed Dave Bannister?
21: How'd you know about that?
5: I know about a lot of things.
21: Why do you want to know who killed Dave?
5: I want the gun. It's that simple. Who has it?
21: I'm telling you, we'd be putting it in worse hands than it's in now.
5: Come on now. If you were clean, you'd go to the police, not the Daily Sentinel.
21: That money means my life. I've got to get away.
5: Tell me who has the gun and your life is guaranteed. By me.
21: You'll do that?
5: I will. You have my word. And this.
21: Joe Renner.
1: WNIR, as we continue our salute to great TV heroes, the Green Hornet is our hero today from 1966, Van Williams. plays the role of the Green Hornet, as it really dated back to the 1930s, a radio show along the same lines of the Lone Ranger. They became a movie serial in the 1940s. It later on became a newspaper comic strip and even a comic book. All that rolling on the same theme, is that he was another, like Batman, another very rich guy who wanted to fight crime. And so he had a secret identity as the Green Hornet. The difference between him and Batman primarily was that while Batman was recognized by law enforcement as one of their friends, the Green Hornet developed more of a shady character. He liked to actually infiltrate the gangs to find out where the real crime was happening, so he got a reputation, got a built one up for himself, that he was a scoundrel rather than a hero. So he was always on the police radar, and they were always chasing him down, sometimes interfering with his own efforts to fight crime his way. Again, Van Williams was a big star in the 1950s for Warner Brothers. He appeared primarily in a lot of the detective shows of that classic era of television. He was in both the Bourbon Street Beat and its sequel Surfside 6 for Warner Brothers on ABC, playing the kind of the same kind of detective that, like Jack Webb played on his show, and even kind of blends over to his way you hear him talking as the Green Hornet. Now, the Green Hornet was only on the air for one season. Unfortunately, it didn't achieve the success as its sister show, Batman, did. But again, while Batman was sort of a tongue-in-cheek, almost cartoon-like representation of a comic book character, the Green Hornet was rather deadly serious. And again, it was very a serious drama with some rather serious crime going on, and they didn't have any of the gimmicks that Batman had, none of the strange camera angles or the bam-pow zoom inserts. It was really played like a regular detective police story show. So maybe that was part of its charm. Maybe that was part of what people turned off about it, wanting to hear more about the outrageous things the Green Hornet did rather than how he successfully fought crime in the so-called big city where he grew up. Van Williams was born in Texas. He started out in his career by being a diving instructor in Hawaii. That's where he was discovered by producer Mike Todd in 1957, who asked a good-looking guy to, hey, come to Hollywood and look him up. He said, but first, go back and get your college degree. Williams did thus, got a degree in business administration, and then wandered over to Hollywood. And his career would start at that point. It's interesting, though, as his career kind of wound down after he got typecast, after doing the Green Hornet, he went into business and very successfully had a business in Southern California for most of his life. We'll talk more about Van Williams and the Green Hornet throughout the day today here on WNIR. 62 degrees outside currently. We're looking for some rain today. Throughout the day, cloudy, rainy. I don't know if this is part of that big storm that hit Florida or the East Coast. I really don't know. Right now, the radar shows that we should be entering a period of somewhat clearing now, as a lot of the big rain stuff is moving off to our northeast, although it's still right over Akron and Canton, getting into Cleveland. So, but again, when this goes through, we should have a moment, I guess, of some drier weather to give us a chance to, dry out. It's not going to be totally dry, though. It'll come back again. We have showers predicted for this afternoon, tonight, and then they'll finally move out for good tomorrow. It'll be 58 for the low tonight. Tomorrow, high is 76, which is getting warmer. We should have a couple of warm days this week, and we should probably enjoy them. I don't know how long it's going to last. For tomorrow, Columbus Day, a high of 76. Should be just right for the big parade in Cleveland and Little Italy at noontime. Monday night, look for a low about 62. Tuesday, a chance of showers in the forecast. Very slight chance, but a high expected now of 82 degrees on Tuesday. Overnight down to 61. Wednesday, a high of 72. Overnight down to 52. Thursday, high of 69. Gets a bit cooler now. Thursday night, low 51. Friday, chance of showers, a high of 65. Overnight, 41. And again, chance of rain next Saturday with a high of 54. So the fall weather is a-coming. And as I was saying in an earlier segment, anything you want to do outside this week, I'd get your tail out there and do it. Tuesday and Wednesday, because this can't last forever. It really can't. At some point, it's going to get cold and chilly, and you won't want to be out there, trying to fix the gutters when it's already starting to rain, drizzle, and snow. So you really want to try to avoid that. It's not always possible. I know that. But, hey, you do the best you can. 330-673-1234. We've got open phones now until 1 o'clock. And then back at 2 o'clock with Jim Mundell, Retirement Strategies. And, of course, your show, The Big Show. Your Big Show, 3 to 7 this afternoon. Where you can come on and talk about anything you want to talk about. There's a lot to talk about. We'll come back, though, and tell you about some of the things happening in the Akron area on this Sunday in October on our Green Hornet Sunday. I'm Mr. Sunday, Bob Lewis.
0: Superman, get me out of here.
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4: Well, let's take a look at some of the things that are going on this beautiful kind of rainy Sunday. Well, any day is beautiful if you have the right attitude. I don't, of course, but maybe you do. Hey, going on right now, though, at the Akron Zoo, all throughout this weekend and next weekend and all the way till the end of the month, they got Boo at the Zoo. From now until 7 o'clock tonight, they have Halloween-themed areas at the Akron Zoo. They have a Halloween town, a witch's lair, a brand-new Dia de los Muertos Day, also featured there. They have monsters, the Teal Pumpkin Project, providing non-food treats for guests with food allergies, and that and more. So it's all going on at the Boo at the Zoo in Akron. The Akron Zoo going on this weekend, next weekend, and the weekend after that, from 11 a.m. to 7 p.m. Saturday and Sunday. So this is the first Sunday of Boo at the Zoo. Also going on right now till 3 o'clock over at the Hale Farm and Village. They have at the LP Nature Center. Wrong place. LP Nature Center in Twinsburg. They have the Spooky Scavenger Hunt. This is a self-guided scavenger hunt from now until 3 o'clock. It's on the Black Bear Trail there. A 2.1-mile trail. You can go down the trail and search for spooky and non-so-spooky items. When you return your completed list to the front desk, they may even give you a prize. Well, how can that beat that? Again, that's going on at the LP Nature Center on Liberty Road in Twinsburg this afternoon from now until 3 o'clock. Let's see, going on at 12:30, although I don't want to get this other thing. Where do they do with the, what about Hale Farm? Let's see, where is that one? Ding, ding, ding. I know it's in here somewhere. Yeah, the Harvest Festival. Okay, the Harvest Festival at Hale Farm and Village. That is going on also from now until later this afternoon, like 5, 6 o'clock, as soon as the sun sets. That's on East Mill Street in Bath. It's the annual celebration of fall with apple butter making, pumpkin painting, foods, and seasonal treats for the people. It goes on for the final Sunday today from now till 4 o'clock. And, again, a lot of fun there at Hale Farm and Village to celebrate the fall season. That's the Harvest Festival, final day today, going on from now till 4 o'clock at the Hale Farm and Village in Bath. Okay, now getting on to some of the more, I guess, eclectic performances that celebrate this time of the year. The Evil Dead, the musical, is presented this afternoon in the Sunday matinee at 2:30. By the Millennial Theater Project on the John S. Knight Stage in Akron at 182 South Main Street. This is going to be, something like maybe you've never seen before. It runs from now, this weekend, through the weekends until the 1st of November, the Sunday after Halloween. But today, the performance times, again, are 2:30, the typical Sunday afternoon time, matinee time. It is a musical based on the what they call the classic slasher horror film, The Evil Dead. And again, like, the plot is obvious. Like every single film about zombies and death that really is a capture of the imagination of people around the world, some college kids are going to an abandoned cabin in the woods for a quiet weekend getaway. Well, first of all, five college kids, a quiet weekend getaway in the woods in an abandoned cabin. You're kidding. Anyway, they find all kinds of horrible things there. Everybody gets their head cut off and all that kind of stuff. Anyway, it's a musical. So through all this, they're singing The Evil Dead, the musical presented by the Millennial Theater Project. That's today in the matinee performance, 2:30 at the Night Stage in Akron. That'll be on the stage there until the end of October, until the 1st of November, actually, the last performance. So can check that out to get in the mood. Sports-wise, we talked about this earlier, the Akron Zips are playing soccer against Creighton at, the First Energy Stadium, Cub Cadet Field, the University of Akron. That's this evening at 6 o'clock, under the lights there, if you will. So that is kind of fun. If you like soccer, people are really getting into that sport now since the big soccer gizmo they had, whatever they called that, this past summer. You can tell I'm not one of them. Entertainment-wise, music, well, again, the Kent Stage is forefront once more in bringing old rockers back to life. Well, they haven't been dead yet, but they've been performing for more than 40 years. The Grassroots are performing tonight at 6 o'clock at the Kent Stage at 175 East Main Street in Kent. Back in the 60s, they had all kinds of big hit songs like Midnight Confessions, Temptation Eyes, and others, and they're still the same group, group of people, performing now for more than 39 years, the Grassroots, tonight at 6 at the Kent Stage in Kent. Also, going on entertainment-wise at 7 o'clock tonight, and this is going to be performed this weekend and all the way once again through November 1st. This is at the Ohio Shakespeare Festival, which is at 103 South High Street in Akron. It is the actual original Broadway-style production of the musical The Rocky Horror Show. Everybody knows about the Rocky Horror Picture Show, which was the movie made based on a London musical that first was performed in London in the early 1970s. By the mid-1970s, late 1970s, of course, it had become the classic movie we know today as the Rocky Horror Picture Show, but it originally was a Broadway play, a musical play, a stage play, written by Richard O'Brien, and this particular production is directed and choreographed by Jan Guarino, and the music director is John Ebner. It's going to be performed from the weekends from now till November 1st. They'll even have a midnight show on Halloween at 11:59 p.m. on October 31st. Well, tonight, these shows are at 7 o'clock, again, for the Rocky Horror Show. It's classic. It has all the songs that you know. And as far as audience participation, all the old hippies out there know about it. They used to go to the Rocky Horror Show movies and throw things at the screen and stuff like that. Well, this is a live production on stage, so you're not going to be allowed to throw things at the actors. That would be kind of dangerous. In fact, you're not allowed to bring anything in there of your own, but if you'd like to, they'll be selling what they call goodie bags at the door of the theater tonight that you can then have socially acceptable things to throw at the appropriate time or hold up at the appropriate time as they're going through the ritual, I guess, that some people do when they watch Rocky Horror. So, and again, I don't know if they'll provide their own copies to the Plain Dealer, but again, for mature audiences, there's obviously sexual content and more strange things, but you've seen the Rocky Horror movie. I think it'd be cool to see it on stage like that. So again, that's going on from now till the 1st of November at the Akron, Ohio Shakespeare Festival. And today's performance at 7 o'clock tonight over there in Akron at 103 South High Street. Wild, wild movie. I got to watch it again sometime. Let's see, what more is going on? Oh, and again, of course, tomorrow is Columbus Day.

0: Italian immigrants here in the U.S. Where would we be without pizza? What would my life be like without pizza? It'd be nowhere, man. I love pizza. Anyway, that's one of the many things they're celebrating, as Christopher Columbus, of course, was Italian by birth and by heritage, and that's why they're celebrating this day, taking advantage of his fame to give it to all the fame of Italian-Americans everywhere. So again, Mike Fratello, the former Cavaliers coach, is the Grand Marshal of this year's parade. It's one of the biggest parades in Cleveland. So again, that's tomorrow at noon. Weather should be good for that. The rain should have ended by then. Again, in Little Italy on Mayfield Road, just a little bit adjacent to the University Circle area of Case Western Reserve in the Cleveland, on the eastern part of that city. And again, that's going to be tomorrow if you want to begin the whole holiday there. In Little Italy, there's a ceremony and a mass at the famous Holy Rosary Church at 10 o'clock on Monday. So again, the annual Columbus Day Parade up there in Cleveland. So stuff is going on. A lot of activities here as we get into October, because you know by the time we get to November, it starts to snow. The only activity will be either watching streaming television or going out and shopping for Christmas. And that's not as exciting as the stuff we're talking about now. You're on WNIR. Good afternoon. Jello there.
1: You know, those poor Italians are going to have to burst their bubble.
0: Why is that?
1: First, pizza was invented in Greece. It wasn't invented in Italy or America.
0: Uh-huh.
1: The spaghetti was brought back with Alexander the Great, out of China. And Christopher Columbus, now here's the biggie, he wasn't Italian. He was Greek.
0: Was he really? Why do they keep saying he's Italian?
1: Because they misread some of the literature. Christopher Columbus is the second most written about person, just behind Jesus Christ.
0: That's true, and he never discovered America either. He found some islands out there that he called mistakenly the West Indies.
1: Because they said that they misread that they said he was from Genoa.
0: Which
1: partially true.
0: Mm-hmm.
1: He was from the Republic of Genoa and the island of Chios in Greece,
0: mm-hmm.
1: where the real Christopher Columbus was. That's where he lived, and that was where he's from, because the Christopher Columbus from the island of Chios was a prince.
0: Uh-huh.
1: And the Christopher Columbus from Genoa was a wool worker.
0: Hmm.
1: So there's no way a wool worker would ever have had access to the king and queen of Spain, let alone have them bankroll
0: yes.
1: this expedition.
0: Right.
1: Where the prince would have had.
0: Sure.
1: Would have been able to, convince the prince or the queen and king of Spain, to bankroll this expedition to the Americas or the West Indies or whatever they called it.
0: They were trying to discover that if you went to the horizon far enough, you'd fall off the earth. Well, they thought the earth was flat.
1: But the thing is, the Greek people wrote, 2,000 years prior to that the earth was round.
0: Mm-hmm.
1: That's what happens when you get people in power. They spread propaganda to keep their people under control. And you can fool 80% of the people all the time.
0: Well, there are still people that believe the earth is flat. Don't they have the Flat Earth Society?
1: There are people that believe that the earth is flat. The thing is, because I've been looking at the night skies for years and years and years and years and years.
0: Mm-hmm.
1: And if we're supposedly moving in the solar system, in the galaxy, in the Milky Way, how come nothing has changed? Is it because of the great distance that like if you're driving towards, Colorado and you see the Rocky Mountains,
0: mm-hmm.
1: forever, they just look, they don't change size until you get really close.
0: Mm-hmm.
1: I'm wondering if that is because it's just something like, I know every time I look at the night sky at this time, I can look out and see Orion's Belt. It's
0: mm-hmm.
1: right there every single time. Right off the corner of the gutter of my house.
0: Is it happy there, actually?
1: If we were moving, as they claim we are, you know, then why is it exactly in the same spot?

0: even 5 years later, 10 years later, 20 years later, it's in the exact same spot. And we're moving at thousands of miles per hour.
1: What if it's moving with us?
0: Well, is all of it, all of us moving at the same time, the entire galaxy?
1: I don't know, maybe.
0: It's just a question, yeah. I don't believe where it's a flat Earth or not. Mm-hmm. I don't believe we went to the moon. because supposedly there's, in 1999, Stanley Kubrick, right before he passed away, where they killed him, mm-hmm. he confessed that he was part of this, big thing he engineered the moon landing in a studio.
1: What about the one they just did now? Just this year, they went around the moon. Now, did they really do that one?
0: They're saying that's also fake too, because if you look at some of the video, they're like, okay, they're bouncing around and they're floating around, but then there's a glass of water sitting on the counter, and then there's one video where they show where there's a cameraman hidden underneath the counter. Sometimes they do this stuff. And it's like, okay, if you're gonna really, I think they make the mistakes on purpose to show you that we could tell you anything and you're going to believe it. And the very handful of people that spot it, they're basically saying there's nothing you can do about it. What are you going to do?
1: Well, I will say one thing, though. If you say the Italians didn't bring pizza over here, or spaghetti, or Christopher Columbus wasn't Italian, one thing, though, you have to say what the Italians gave us. They gave us the Godfather movie series. Now, you can't deny that one. That is maybe one of their biggest contributions to American culture of all time. And I'll vouch for that. Love the original Godfather. All right, 330-673-1234. We'll take more calls again at 3 o'clock this afternoon.
2: From ABC News, I'm Mike Dubusky. President Trump continues to face pushback over his controversial deal to have Russia supply 1.8 billion barrels of oil to the U.S. But House Majority Whip Tom Emmer from Minnesota reclaims that it's all part of the president's plan to help negotiate a peace deal between Ukraine and Russia.
3: Donald Trump thinks outside the box, put the American people first, but at the same time, he is the president of peace. I think he's two steps ahead of the press all the time. He's thinking about how you get these conflicts resolved.
2: The deal with Russia is also intended to help alleviate high gas prices in the U.S., though experts say the deal will offer little relief to consumers. ABC's Elizabeth Schulze has what consumers are now paying.
4: Let's turn to diesel now. About $6.25 a gallon. That's nearly double on what drivers paid a year ago, though prices have come down from their mid-September peak. And let's talk about why all of this matters. Diesel fuel, of course, fuels the trucks that transport everything from groceries to furniture. So when those costs go up, businesses can pass them along to consumers, you and I. So increasing diesel supply could help ease some of that pressure.
2: Pope Leo says he'll undergo surgery in the coming days to help remove a lump on his lung.
5: The Pope says the lump was recently discovered during medical checks. He made the announcement in Italian during his noon blessing at the Vatican. Pope Leo says the lump was found in its early stages and localized, not spreading. The Vatican says the Pope's surgery will be done at the Gemelli Hospital in Rome, the primary medical facility used by popes, and that he'll stay in the hospital for about a week.
2: ABC's Chuck Sievertson. Cleanup efforts continue in the southeast, where yesterday Hurricane Isaias brought heavy rain and high winds from the Florida Panhandle up through the Carolinas. Four people were killed in that storm, two in Florida, two in Alabama. You're listening to ABC News.
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2: Post-tropical cyclone Rachel is moving through Southern California today, bringing strong winds and rain to parts of the region. ABC's Tom Pulliman is in Altadena with the latest.
7: We are here at LA County Fire Station 11 here in Altadena, where firefighters have put out sandbags for neighbors and businesses who want to protect their property. Now, this storm could put burn-scarred areas like Altadena at risk for mudslides.
2: Areas as far inland as northwest Arizona, southern Nevada, and southwest Utah are also at a moderate risk of flash flooding today. About 70 runners and volunteers at Moab 240 race in Utah have been stranded due to a big storm causing heavy rainfall in that area. The San Juan County Sheriff's Office says it's coordinating with race organizers to assist the people who are impacted. Flu season is here slightly earlier than years past. ABC's Dr. Darian Sutton has what to look out for.
8: Sometimes only getting a test is really the only way that you can be certain. But when you're getting the flu or when you're getting a cold, sometimes how quickly it starts can help give you a sign. If you've had the flu and you remember it, sometimes the flu you can feel normal in the morning and completely miserable in the afternoon. Shortness of breath, fatigue, fever, body aches.
2: Those taxpayer-funded ads from the White House touting the president's accomplishments are ending today, a top DHS official said in a court filing overnight. Those ads had drawn scrutiny from Democrats, and the DNC had recently sued over the ads. I'm Mike Dubusky, ABC News.
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1: 61 degrees at 105. Cloudy today. Showers are likely. A high of 66 degrees overnight tonight. More showers are possible. Low 58. Showers ending tomorrow. Columbus Day becoming sunny with a high of 76. Right now, 64 degrees in Youngstown. 67 along the Cleveland Lakeshore and 61 downtown Akron at Akron Fulton Airport.
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14: 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And today we're talking about how your HVAC system might be taking your dust on a field trip. Because your heating and cooling system might be running a transportation service you didn't even know you were paying for. And the passengers? 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Your HVAC system is taking your dust on a field trip. and you're paying for the bus. Now, after 47 years in the cleaning industry, I've learned something important. That a beautiful home isn't necessarily a healthy home, especially during allergy season, which seems to be the topic of the day. At GennyMade, we look at your home through a microbial lens. So grab your coffee, settle in, and let's have ourselves a cleaning conversation. And remember, our phone lines are open if you've got a cleaning question, a household horror story, or something happening in your home you can't figure out. Give us a call. Meanwhile, we're going to go on the Dust Express. All right, folks, I've got a question for you today. Have you ever wondered how dust manages to show up in rooms where nobody even goes? I'm serious. You've got a guest bedroom that hasn't had a guest in 6 months. Nobody sleeps in there. Nobody watches television in there. No one even walks through the room, okay? But there's dust on the dresser. There's dust on the nightstand. There's dust on the windowsill. That's something. And you're standing there saying, how did that get there? Well, folks, let me introduce you to your home's very own tour bus, your HVAC system. Because remember when I told you last week about how your environment moves all the time, whether it's circulating air or through your HVAC system, that is, because that's like the lungs of your home, or you're introducing things into it. That's right. Your heating and cooling system is moving air throughout your house. That's culprit number one. And depending on how well that system is maintained is very important. Airborne dust particles may be getting a free ride. So, all aboard on the Dust Express. Here we go. Picture this. It's 7 o'clock in the morning. Your furnace kicks on, and somewhere in your house, a tiny dust particle is standing at the return air grill with a little suitcase. Good morning, it says, everybody. Where are we going today? And another dust particle says, I don't know, but I hear the master bedroom has a new piece of furniture in it. So here comes the air moving through the return duct. Whoosh. And some of those airborne particles are getting pulled along with it. Now, a properly functioning filter should capture many of those particles, but if you've got the wrong filter, a filter that doesn't fit properly, or a leaky gasket, or door frame, you know, your weather seal, your caulking in your windows, things like that, or air bypassing the filter, perhaps, or leaks in your ductwork, or you haven't cleaned the ducts in 6 or 7 years, some particles may escape filtration or enter the system through dusty spaces. And suddenly, the Dust Express is open for business. Next stop, the living room, and after that, the bedroom, and don't forget the kitchen. Folks, we've got dust traveling around this house like it's on an all-expense-paid vacation. And you're paying the electric bill. Ha! That's expensive. I'll tell you, that maintenance is so important when it comes to your HVAC system. Now, I want to interject here with a system that may be of interest to you listeners. They have come out with a, it's called IQ Air, okay, and Home Cleanse. Now, the difference between the two, they're the same system, but they're made in two different places. IQ Air is made in Switzerland, and Home Cleanse is made in California. Same system, same thing that you're going to have, except for it's costs half the price that IQ Air does. And I have been investigating these things because it's very... it makes a lot of sense because it's an air purification system. It's a unit that actually uses your existing HVAC system to purify your air 24/7, 365. okay? And it's worth it because, especially if you have pets or a lot of little kids bringing things in, bringing things out, air purification, or if you have allergies, because I deal with a lot of that, people with allergies, you know, they have COPD, you know, respiratory things happening. And I think, in my opinion, that's a good investment to make. But anyways, getting back to the matter, some people's homes have dust in their home that have a better travel schedule than you do, okay? Now imagine this. You're cleaning your living room. You dust the coffee table. You wipe down the TV stand and you clean the end tables. Now, another thing you might want to note is that sometimes your vacuum, if you don't have a proper HEPA filter, a true HEPA vacuum, or a bagged vacuum, what happens is, and this is sort of funny if you look at it from a cartoon perspective, is that you're sitting here with this vacuum and you think you're doing a really good job, but what's really happening without a true HEPA is that you have imagined or invisible car exhaust coming out the back of your vacuum. Okay, in other words, you're recycling that dust that you're picking up with your vacuum, and it's coming out the back end like car exhaust behind you. So that's another thing that I want to mention. So before you step back and admire your work and say, oh, that looks beautiful, think of what your heating system is doing when it starts running. Okay, and over time, more dust settles. Now, some of that dust comes from the normal household activities, textile, people, and pets, because we tend to drag things in like on our shoes, and the dust starts as dirt. And what happens is it gets ground down to a fine powder because everybody's walking on it after this point. Pets come in, and then pet dander, and dirt being the main component of dust, but you have hair, pollen, dead skin cells, skin mite droppings. It sounds really bad, but this is how dust is. It's what it culminated of. And so anyways, and I'll be talking about this in future episodes because dust seems to be a big problem in our lives. I mean, it really is. And your HVAC system just actually circulates it around. But if your HVAC system has filtration problems or leaky dust, it can contribute to the problem as well. And 3 days later, you're back with the microfiber cloth. Folks, you've got a recurring dust subscription you never signed up for. And the worst part, there's no cancel button. I'm telling you, I can't believe this. But every time I go to a house, I'll tell you that most likely it's the HVAC filter and more than people, because they could be dusting all day long. If you're not maintaining your HVAC, it's just going to keep coming back. I would change your HVAC, by the way, every month just to be safe. I call it the mortgage rule because that way you'll never forget. Well, actually, there is something that you can do, like I said, maintenance. And you wonder now, who's driving this bus, okay? HVAC is your main one. But, Nero, here's where I get a little fired up. Some homeowners will spend hundreds of dollars on cleaning products, okay? They'll buy fancy dusters, specialty sprays, robot vacuums, which, by the way, you know those robo vacuums? They are mostly parked every single time when I come to a person's home, and they have dust on them because they haven't been used. The little trays that pick up things as the Roombas go around, they're so small you have to empty them more than every so many feet. So it's not a as it's like a $500 doorstop in the end. Then you got air purifiers, okay? And every cleaning gadget advertised on TV and TikTok. And you know what? One thing I saw on TikTok, it's really sort of funny. A guy was using one of these blowing, I call it a leaf blower, but it's like a mini leaf blower looking thing. And what he's doing is he's showing you how to blow the dust off your blinds. Of course, they have it over-exaggerated in the picture or the video. But that's not going to do any good because all you're doing is blowing it around back into your air and eventually it settles somewhere else. That's all you're doing. So do not get that. That's not a good investment, in my opinion, as a professional cleaner. But anyways, you'll see every gadget advertised on television, but what they don't spend or tell you is that they won't spend 5 minutes checking their HVAC filter. Okay, you have to check it because it's just, that's one of the main things, you know, if it's just like, for example, if you didn't change your vacuum bag or you didn't change the oil in your or your air filter in your car. You know, this thing breathes. It's the lungs of your house. You need to have clean lungs to be able to breathe. And your house has that as the central thing in your house. So you're asking, what? Well, that's, I just explained. Folks, that's like buying a, here we go, like buying a, I'm thinking of this, brand new car and never changing the oil, never changing the filter, and then acting surprised when the engine starts complaining, okay? Your HVAC system needs maintenance on a regular basis. You don't know how much, sorry about this, but crap that you have to do to maintain your home, to keep it clean. This, I was listening to a fellow this morning on this channel, and he was talking about health, okay? Well, this ties into it, like I said about Florence Nightingale last week, okay? Those two things work together for a reason. Cleaning and the environment. Health comes from cleaning and the environment. If your environment isn't clean, then you're not going to be healthy, I guess is what I'm trying to say. I'm not saying it very well at that point, but you get the picture. Environment and health go together. Because if you're eating well and doing all these things, and then you're breathing in mold spores and pet dander and everything else that's circulating in, you know, you're going to have allergies. You're going to, you know, he would probably concur to that. But that's why we have allergy seasons. We have, you know, some people are allergic to the dander in their pets, things like that. But anyways, your HVA system needs maintenance. And if you've got dust building up around your registers, unexplained dust accumulation, or a filter that looks like it belongs in a museum, it's time to investigate, folks. Not panic. Not automatically order a $1,000 duct cleaning. But you have to investigate before you get to that step, because the problem could be just poor filtration, duct leakage, household dust sources, or something else entirely. Okay, so now I want you to imagine one of those little dust particles standing at the front of the bus holding a microphone. Okay, this is like a tour guide scenario here. Good afternoon, ladies and gentlemen. Welcome aboard the Dust Express. On your left, you'll see the family room. On your right, the master bedroom. And straight ahead, the brand new white bedspread. Wow. Okay, did you know that your white bedspread could be dusty too? If you've ever wondered why dust settles on your bedding, furniture, electronics, and other surfaces, remember that airborne particles eventually settle out of the air. And normal household activities can stir subtle dust right back up again. That's why I said your environment is moving. People are opening windows, they're walking across the room, they're fluffing a sheet, shaking a rug, which really you should shake rugs outside. Some people have done them in the house. I don't know why, but some people do. And basically, they settle out of the air, and the normal household activities can stir subtle dust right back up there again, like I said before. So even when the HVAC system isn't running, the dust doesn't magically disappear. It's still in the house. It's in your air, okay? It's in the air that comes through your windows. It's in the air that comes through your air conditioning unit. Now let's get serious. Here's what bothers me about all of this. Okay, somebody in the house may have asthma. Somebody may have COPD. somebody may be undergoing chemotherapy or dealing with allergies. And while we're laughing about dust taking a field trip, the quality of that indoor air can be especially important to those individuals. Dust may contain pollen, pet allergens, and other particles that can irritate sensitive airways. That's why I keep telling people your home is more than a collection of cleaning surfaces, okay? It's an indoor environment, and that environment requires maintenance. Now, we're going to go on a commercial break, so don't go anywhere. When we come back, we're opening up the Jenny Made email bag, and apparently somebody in Streetsboro is being held hostage by a dust bunny. We'll find out what's going on right after these messages.
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14: 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Now it's time to open up the Jenny Made email bag, and let me tell you, folks, we've got some interesting characters writing in today. Note, the following are fictional illustrated listener questions, and they're on the air entertainment. So anyways, email number one, from Suffocating in Streetsboro. Dear Jenny Maid, every time my furnace kicks on, I feel like there's dust everywhere. I'm constantly dusting my furniture, and I swear the dust comes back before I put the cleaning cloth away. My husband says I'm imagining things. What should I do? Signed, Suffocating in Streetsboro. Well, Suffocating in Streetsboro, first of all, tell your husband to put down the remote control and go check the furnace filter. Folks, I don't know what's happening inside this particular HVAC system, but I do know that excessive dust deserves an investigation. Check the filter, check the registers, have a qualified HVAC technician inspect the system if the problem continues. And if you really are experiencing breathing difficulties, don't assume it's just dust. Seek appropriate medical attention, because you shouldn't have to dust your coffee table every time you turn around. And tell your husband the dust bunnies are not paying rent. Okay, let's see what else we got here. Email number two, Dusted and Disgusted in Hudson. That's funny. Dusted and Disgusted in Hudson. Oh, boy, this is funny. Dear Jenny Maid, I just paid someone to clean my entire house. 3 days later, there's dust on my bedroom furniture again. Did my cleaning service do a bad job? Signed, Dusted and Disgusted in Hudson. Okay, I'm going to interject here before I answer this question. I hope this these emails will inspire someone to call in, because the phone lines are open. I love to answer questions. Okay. My answer to this is, hold on there, Hudson. Before you go firing your house cleaner, okay, let's think about this. Dust doesn't stop entering your home because somebody cleaned it on Tuesday, okay? It's constantly moving around. It's in your air, okay? You'll never get rid of it, because if you did, you'd be in a sterile environment. Because people shed skin cells, pets shed hair and dander, fabrics release fibers, outdoor particles enter through doors, windows, and ventilation, like I said, and indoor activities still, they stir up the particles into the air, okay? And if your HVAC filtration isn't functioning properly, that can make things worse, okay? So before you blame the cleaner, ask yourself, what is generating the dust? Where is this coming from, and how is it moving through your home? Because cleaning removes accumulated dust, okay, but it doesn't stop your household from producing more. And that's where we've got to get it, because, again, we're not in a sterile environment. And it's, your air is moving along with you. If you've ever seen, like, this is a good example I'll give you. If you're sitting and then your kid runs by, okay, and you feel that whoosh of air, that's what I'm talking about. Okay, and along with him came the dust particles, the pet dander, and anything else stirred up in that air after he ran through the room. Okay, same thing with fluffing a sheet when we make our beds, or we shake a rug, or, you know, you run a vacuum without the true HEPA filter. Those things will create dust. It's just part of our environment that we... it's irritating, but we can't get away from it. Okay, and the last email is filterless in the falls. Dear Jenny Mae, I have lived in my house for 4 years, and I don't think I've ever changed the furnace filter. But my heating and cooling system seems to work just fine. Do I really need to change it? Signed, filterless in the falls. Okay, 4 years? 4 years? Folks, somebody get me a chair. Filterless in falls? Your furnace filter isn't a family heirloom, okay? You don't pass it down to your grandchildren. You replace it. And if you haven't checked the filter in 4 years, please follow your equipment safety instructions and inspect it promptly, because you could, well, this is just my opinion, but if you've got a lot of dust in that filter, like I tell people about their dryers, this is another good one. You collect a lot of dryers under that, dust under that dryer drum, and you have to suck it out. You have to get it out of there because it heats up and it could cause a fire. Okay, now this sounds similar, but I won't swear to it. That's for an HVAC man to determine. But I would have it checked anyway, because you're probably, if you haven't changed it in 4 years, you probably also need to have your ducts clean, because that's, I recommend them every 3 years, not 4 to 6 like some. So a clogged filter can restrict the airflow, and it reduces your efficiency and put unnecessary strain on the system. And if you want your HVAC system to last, maintenance is key. And any HVAC person that I've ever worked with, that's what they recommend. I listen when I'm cleaning. And if they have someone over, a good one will recommend to the client or customer that you need to maintain the system, because it'll last a heck of a lot longer. In fact, I will tell you, mine is 25 years old. And that's because I have a Coleman. And it actually has lasted 25 years, runs great. And that's because I clean it. I make sure the filter's changed every month. I vacuum out around the area, any dust you see or anything like that. I keep that thing immaculate. And I live in a manufactured home, okay, which is tighter. So if I can do it, you live in a house, you have much more access to your system than I do. Get the vacuum out. Get that filter changed. And don't assume your HVAC equipment is healthy just because it still turns on, okay? You still have to get it cleaned and have them check the motor and things like that when they, you know, do a tune-up, okay? I get those too. So that's like saying your car doesn't need maintenance because the engine still starts, okay? We still need to oil change it. We need to change the filter and all that stuff, you know, rotate the tires and, you know, there's certain maintenance schedule cars have. So same thing with a house, okay, the HVAC system. So come on, people, let's use some common sense here and get it done, especially winter coming. You don't want to be stuck with no heat. So we got to deal with that. But anyways, we're now at the clutter snowball. So folks, let's talk about another reason dust can get out of hand. And that word is clutter. Okay, you know what I'm talking about. The stack of magazines from 2019, for example. Decorative baskets filled with things nobody remembers buying. The spare bedroom that's become a storage unit. You have stuffed animals. I mean, I could go on. And the treadmill that's been holding laundry since Christmas. I call that the treadmill mountain. Every unnecessary object gives dust another place to settle. So if you got piles of clothes around, there's dust on them, okay? Like I said last week about that woman that I had to go to the laundromat with all that laundry. If you missed it, that was a real story. And the more clutter, okay, that you have, the harder it becomes to clean your environment effectively, okay? Because there, the more stuff you have, it just gives opportunity, like books, bookshelves, you know, your TV stand with all those little klatchkes on there, you know, the little glass figurines and things like that. People collect stuff. That is, those are desk collectors. And now here's where my Jenny Made Clutter Snowball comes in. We're not cleaning the whole house today. We're starting small, okay? So with the snowball, we're going to basically start small. So you want to pick one area. Maybe it's the bedroom dresser. Just clear everything off and just completely dust. And when you dust, don't use one of those feather dusters. I don't like them because all they do is circulate the air around and or the dust back into the air, excuse me. And a better way to dust, okay, that's chemical free. It only takes a damp microfiber cloth, okay, and you can wipe down the dresser, the whole thing, even underneath and behind, because dust is no respecter of surfaces. It will settle wherever it feels like it, okay? And you want to get that whole thing, and then you put your doily, most people have doilies on there, and then you just make sure you dust all the little figurines or whatever that you took off. Just dust as you go. That's one. And then maybe it's the end table. You want to remove the lamp, your lamp, get the shade, get the bulb, get, I mean, I get everything when I get in there. The stand, everything, put that down. Take the doily, you know, make sure you get that off of there. Clear the whole end table. Microfiber, damp microfiber cloth. Just get the whole thing, the legs, everything. Maybe it's a pile of stuff blocking your return air grill. And by the way, you want to look in them. I was over at somebody's house. I pulled an air grill, return air grill. And what I found was basically your typical piles of beads, stones. You'd be surprised what gets in there. I don't even know how. And especially if they're by sliders, then that could be justified because when you come through the door, you're bringing in dirt. It goes down in that vent, okay? The pets come through the door. It sucks the hair off the pet, I swear. I mean, the stuff you find in there. And one time I was cleaning a move-out clean, and theirs was, they had the laundry room. That's where they kept the dog. That hair from their golden retriever was, I mean, that thing was filled with it. I pulled it out and it was just like a wool sweater. All you needed was a tail and four legs. I'm not kidding. So those things have to be cleaned as well, you know, and then you do the whole duct system every 3 years. That's a good gauge. And we're going to make a decision about every object, okay? Whether you keep it, donate it, recycle it, or throw it away. This is good around pre-winter, which is your fall season. You want to do this, okay? Because you're going to be inside your home more than not during the winter, okay? So this is a very good time to get organized, maybe hire a professional organizer like Sisters Home Systems out in Hudson. I've done business with them. They're very good. They will help you organize your clutter and make it all go from chaos to organization. Okay. Once you've cleared that area, okay, that you're going to clear, clean the exposed surfaces like I was mentioning and using an appropriate method that captures the dust rather than scattering it. And like I said, do not use those Swiffer dusters. I don't care what they say. They do not capture dust. I have been using every duster thing on the market for 47 years. I've used them all. And what I know to work is a damp microfiber cloth. Okay, that's what you use. That will capture the dust where you can actually see it. Okay. Because the other anything else, or you can use, this is another method, if you have a tank canister, use the dusting tool. You can suck up all the dust, and it has that soft brush, so you can get everything, okay? Then move to the next small area, and the next, because that's how you build momentum, folks. The clutter snowball isn't about making your house look like nobody lives there. It's about making your home easier to maintain, okay? And here's another thing. Stop blocking your air returns with furniture and storage boxes, okay? Because that's like plugging your nose and expecting to be able to, and your mouth, and you're not breathing, okay? Your HVAC system needs proper airflow. 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
14: 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Step one of the baby steps. I call them behavior steps, but they're really baby steps. 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Step two, look at your registers. We've covered this quite a bit in the talk so far. Now, are they covered in dust? Are they blocked by furniture? Is there debris accumulating around the openings? Clean accessible surfaces and investigate unusual buildup. Okay? That's part of the maintenance. Step 3, have your HVAC system serviced. A qualified HVAC technician can inspect your equipment, filtration, and airflow. And don't wait until the middle of a January snowstorm to discover that something isn't working. Okay, especially, like I said, now we're in the fall, so you want to get that HVAC system moving. So you're not stuck. Step 4, you investigate duct leaks. Leaky return ducts may pull dust from attics, crawl spaces, or other unconditioned areas. Okay, and also this is how mold operates too, so you want to be careful. Have a professional evaluate suspected leakage, and remember, routine duct cleaning isn't automatically necessary for every home, but I recommend every 3 years. That's just me. Okay, I play it safe. Find the problem before you spend the money, and then once you find the problem, obviously, you take care of it. Step 5, control dust at the source. Now, use a vacuum with effective filtration, because last week somebody had called in and talked about their vacuum, and I said you have to have a true HEPA vacuum. The reason why that is you're going to pull everything out of the carpet versus half the carpet, because what happens with non-HEPA, true HEPA vacuum cleaners, they push the dirt in and suck only half of the carpet out. Okay, you're getting that stuff in the matting, and so if you ever have pulled your carpet away to replace it and you come up with a bunch of sand, that's what I'm talking about. So you need a vacuum with effective filtration. I still am a fan of the bagged vacuums. They came out with those plastic things in the mid-90s, and I really don't prefer them. The only exception is Shark, because they do have a true HEPA. They have 3 filters. They're washable. I do like them. Not much of the other ones, though. Dyson, they're overpriced and they do not work. I would not buy one. I wouldn't waste your money. Bissell, I don't like their products. I do not like Hoover. Some people are a fan, but you're better off. Those were really good when they were bagged. But as soon as they went over to plastic, I noticed, and I've used both, so I'm just giving my opinion from what I've tested out in the field from other people's homes, that is definitely, you know, I'm a fan of the bag vacuums in those categories. Damp dust, appropriate surfaces, like I said, with a damp microfiber cloth. Do not use any dusters, because they're just blowing the dust around from hither and yon, and you're moving it around, okay, and basically thinking you did something and you're not. That's all marketing. Wash bedding regularly, because you have to get rid of the mite colony. Remember, I talked about those last week. You have dust mites, dead skin cells, pet dander if the pets come in your bed, you know, at night, dogs, you know, especially. My cat sleeps with me. I'm sorry, I'm not going to lie. But anyways, I have to wash my bedding regularly, or I'm going to have a bunch of hair and all kinds of stuff in it. Reduce clutter that collects dust. So don't, if you have clothes, like put it in a hamper or hang it up or throw it in the wash machine, wherever. But do not leave it in a pile somewhere, because it's just a dust collector. And use an appropriate ventilation and filtration strategy for your home. Okay. Now, like I was saying, we have a phone call. Hello, you're on the air with Cleaning Conversations with Jenny Maid. Real talk with a pro cleaner. What's going on at your house? Hello?
16: Hello?
14: Hello? You're on the air.
16: I've been very interested in what you're talking about, but how do you... You would have to really be on this... I really have to be on the stick all the time. Is there something, when you come and clean your home, a home, what is the, do you do the whole just pick out certain areas. But I'm finding what you're telling me is very, very interesting. And I really like to have you continue, but I'd also like to have you explain how you came into this situation.
14: Oh, you mean, what are you referring to as far as partial cleaning? That was part, it sounded like that was part of your question, to clean a, to have the whole house clean or part of the house cleaned?
16: Yes.
14: Okay, well, to answer that question, you want the whole house clean. I did interviewing, street interviews last summer, and I was asking people this very question for the reason being that when you clean your house a partial, like certain rooms, you are not fooling anybody. I'm going to tell you this right now. When you do a partial clean, dust does not discriminate. It will enter exact. You'll have a, your house will be dirty, okay? Because with your environment moving through with your HVAC, which is what we're talking about, what happens is you'll clean a room, okay? And then when you go away, the air conditioner or the heater, you know, your furnace turns on, and then it just spreads the dust from the rooms you didn't clean. It moves to the rooms you cleaned. So you basically didn't do anything. So, and as far as I was going to mention this too, you might want to consider an air purifier if you have a huge dust problem, because like IQ Air or Home Cleanse, because air purification through the whole home, this is becoming very popular in my findings. I've been studying this for a while. They had Home Cleanse, which is out of California, and IQ Air. Those are the top of the line air purification systems. They're not room by room units. They actually hook up to your existing HVAC system. You have to have an HVAC system guy professionally install it. You would purchase the unit and have them install it, and then you would have like 7 days, 365 air purification. Okay, especially if you have allergies or COPD or something, this would be a really good investment. It, I think they're under, like, for the units, from what I've seen, they're under $3,000 for the unit, and then plus installation. So that would be what I would be talking about there. So that's pretty much what I know about it. And I would make sure you clean the whole house. Do not do a partial home. That partial cleaning is becoming a trend as well. And it is not any good, because you have to do the whole thing.
16: Well, thank you very much. I really appreciate it. You're answering my call.
14: Well, thank you for calling. I appreciate that. Okay. All right. We got another caller. You're on the air with Clean Conversations with Jenny Maid. What's going on at your house? Hello?
17: Oh, is that me?
14: Yeah. You're on the air.
17: Oh, hi. Hi, Jenny Maid. How are you doing?
14: I'm doing fine. How are you?
17: Good. Hey, you opened my eyes to so many things. You know that about dust?
14: Yeah.
17: I'm going to, when I get off the phone with you, going to go down and check my furnace filter and make sure things are moved away from my registers there. That's something that you never really think about, and I really appreciate you bringing that up. I really do. You have a really good show.
14: Oh, thank you.
17: Lots of informative information.
14: Well, you know what? I want to add something. Do you ever, like, okay, do you ever have, like, leaky windows or doors like you find?
17: Yes.
14: Well, that contributes to the dust. So caulking windows and weather stripping doors is actually a good thing. You could have high humidity. That also is another dust.
17: I do, yeah.
14: And also indoor air quality. Like I said, get an air purifier. Air purifiers are really good because, and they're becoming very popular. And do not get the ionized one, because that is, there's, I don't want to swear by this, but I know they're not good. Ionization, no. You don't want anything to do that. It has to do with cancer. So we do not want an ionizer. We want a real air purifier. Okay? And
17: okay.
14: Do you have pets?
17: Oh, yeah.
14: Okay, now,
17: I sure do, yes.
14: Well, what kind of vacuum do you have?
17: You know, actually, what I can go look right now. Let's see. I do have a Shark.
14: Okay, good.
17: I don't use it that often. This one that I have right now, it's called a Rocket.
14: Yes, those are really good, yes.
17: Oh, no, wait.

0: vacuum too.
1: So, and it's like a couple hundred bucks, but it lasts for years, and right. You can get the bags on Amazon. So, but that's
2: wonderful. Well, I thank you very much. You've been very helpful.
1: You're welcome.
2: Tremendously.
1: Okay. Well, thank you.
2: Good tip. You have a good day.
1: Okay. You too. Thanks for calling. Okay. Now getting back to the story here. Now, as I said to the caller, you use a vacuum with effective filtration, okay? And you damp dust appropriate surfaces. You wash your bedding regularly. Those three are very important. And your clutter. Do not leave piles of clothes, as I've said before, because you have to have an appropriate ventilation and filtration strategy for your home, because preventing dust from becoming airborne is just as important as cleaning it after it settles, okay? And my final rant, if you want to call it that, the field trip is over, finally. 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Because if you're dusting the same furniture over and over and building what seems excessive dust, okay, you need to ask why. At JennyMade, we look at your home through a microbial lens. We understand that environmental cleaning involves more than making surfaces look pretty. And remember, a beautiful home isn't necessarily a healthy home. I can't stress that enough. So the next time your furnace kicks on, I want you to imagine those little dust particles grabbing their suitcases. All aboard, next stop the living room, and you can say, not in my house. This field trip is canceled. And if you've got a husband sitting on the couch telling you that the furnace filters last forever, hand him the phone. I'd like to have a cleaning conversation with him. And in closing, that's going to wrap up another edition of Cleaning Conversations with Jenny Made, Real Talk with a Pro Cleaner. I hope today's conversation made you laugh, made you think, and made you get up and check that furnace filter like the last caller. And remember, your home isn't just a place you clean. It's an environment you live in every day. This has been Cleaning Conversations with Jenny Made, Real Talk with a Pro Cleaner. And this is where I talk about the dirt, the dust, the clutter, and the crazy things we humans do to bring it all back. Until next time, get your head out of the lint trap and go clean something. 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
9: From ABC News, I'm Mike Dabusky. Ukrainian President Volodymyr Zelensky says Russia has conducted a strike on a power plant in Kharkiv just hours after President Trump posted on social media that the two sides had agreed not to strike each other's energy infrastructure. Zelensky said he was not aware that the president was going to make that announcement, but he did say Ukraine is open to a ceasefire if Russia agrees to it.
10: We are open for this. Don't attack us. Don't kill our children. We will stop attack your diesel. And I think it's fair deal.
9: Zelensky also recently voiced his opposition to Trump's new agreement with Russia to have that country supply oil to the U.S. amid elevated gas prices across the country. ABC's Marcus Moore is on the foreign desk.
11: Trump claiming the agreement will see Russia release 800,000 tons of oil in the next 2 months. And now demanding Ukraine stop strikes on Russian energy infrastructure.
12: We said you can do whatever you want to Russia, don't hit the refineries, because that's a world problem that's caused.
11: Ukrainian President Volodymyr Zelensky sharply criticizing the decision, calling it a gift to Vladimir Putin that could embolden his war efforts.
9: Pope Leo announcing at the Vatican today that doctors have discovered a nodule on his lung and that he's going in for surgery this week. Canadian tourist Michelle Bennett is wishing for the best.
13: Oh, it's very sad, and I hope he's going to be better pretty soon, because it's only a little time that is there. So I hope better for him.
9: Experts say Leo's condition is common and can be traced back to things like infection, scars, or inflammation. Cleanup efforts in Florida today after Hurricane Isaias blew through this weekend.
14: It sounded like a freight train. It was so loud. The sound is almost indescribable.
9: Jamie Mitch in Gulf Breeze, Florida, talking about the moment the storm ripped the roof off their house. You're listening to ABC News.
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9: A suspect has been charged with murder in Philadelphia after an ambush shooting yesterday left one police officer dead and another seriously injured. Officer Shane Sieber, 40, a 10-year veteran of the force, died at the hospital yesterday after being shot three times. Two people were injured and one was hospitalized after an explosion at an apartment building in Albuquerque yesterday afternoon. The cause of that blast is under investigation. One of the biggest races of the year, the Chicago Marathon, is underway right now in the Windy City. ABC's Naomi Ruchin is in Grant Park with more.
5: This is where all those months of planning and training, they finally pay off for these runners. Thousands of them taking to the streets today for many different causes, embarking on that 26.2-mile journey through 29 Chicago neighborhoods. Runners have signed up from all 50 states and more than 130 countries, and this morning it's time for more than 55,000 runners to put all that training to the test.
9: It's an unseasonably early start to flu season this year.
16: California Health Department data shows 26 people in California have died so far this flu season. We asked infectious disease specialist Dr. Peter Chin Hong to put that into perspective.
17: Even though it's early, it doesn't mean it's going to be worse. But, you know, we all have a part to play in making sure we all stay out of the hospital as much as possible.
9: ABC's Suzanne Fan. I'm Mike Dubusky, ABC News.
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20: The Green Hornet started this. He'll finish it.
21: Joe Renner. He killed Dave. You know him? Cheap hood, with his fixed fights and his rowing crap games.
20: Why was Bannister mixed up with him?
21: It was my fault. I insisted we have $2,000 in the bank before we were married. But it was too little and too slow for Dave.
20: So he tried to make it grow, with sevens and elevens. Lost all your savings and then tried to get it back. How did the gun get into it?
21: His father had invented it. He offered it to him in exchange for his IOUs.
20: Then Dave stole the gun from his father?
21: When Mr. Bannister found out about it, he was going to tell the police. Had him run down by a car. First, Dave thought it was an accident.
20: And then he was killed to keep him from going to the police.
21: Lives in the Argyle Arms on 10th Street. Apartment 609.
22: One of them, Raina?
20: No, they work for Dan Carley. Big Dan Carley. Renner. Dead.
8: WNIR. On another TV Hero Sunday, my favorite TV heroes, this one goes back to 1966, the TV version of the Green Hornet, yet another crime fighter with a secret identity that runs around the city trying to capture criminals and do good. Again, it was Van Williams was the man who played the Green Hornet, and again, there was a great role, for the first role on TV ever, for a guy who would become later known as being the best martial arts person in Hollywood. And that, of course, is the great, late Bruce Lee, who played the character of Kato. He's a chauffeur and assistant and, again, I guess, bodyguard. One of the features of the Green Hornet, from the radio incarnation through the 1940s serials up to this TV show in 1966, was his car, which was called the Black Beauty. Now, of course, in radio, they described it as a big black sedan. When he did the 1940s serials, they used a slightly modified Lincoln Continental as the car. For the TV show, the Black Beauty was a 1966 Chrysler Imperial, heavily modified by Dean Jeffries and George Barris to look very, very different from the constant regular Imperials that are out there. They had all kinds of gizmos on it, could shoot, you know, rockets out of its headlights and flamethrowers out the back, sort of like the Batmobile. Two of them actually were built for the series, rebuilt with custom steel panels and that great black lacquer paint job. And both were sent on tour when the series ended. One was sold to a studio employee who later gave it to the Peterson Car Museum in Los Angeles. The other was sold to a private collector and still has it today in South Carolina. So unlike the Batmobile itself, as far as the Black Beauty from the Green Hornet. The two original cars still exist, and one is on display in Los Angeles in this really fabulous Peterson Museum of Classic Hollywood and race-oriented cars. It's a cool place to be if you get to Los Angeles. 61 degrees currently. We have a forecast calling for showers likely this afternoon, and highs in the mid-60s overnight tonight. Chance of showers, low 58 for tomorrow. Columbus Day, look for sunshine to return in the afternoon, and warmer temperatures, about 76 is in the forecast. Right now, 63 in Youngstown, 66 degrees, that is in Cleveland, and 61 in Akron, at the Akron-Fulton Airport downtown. Well, the Browns are in New York City right now in the second quarter. It's a Cleveland 6 and the New York Jets 7.
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8: 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No matter what's on your mind, Jim Mundell will talk about that today and talk about how you get yourself your own free written retirement plan. Planning! That's what it's all about, right, Jim?
1: Pretty exciting stuff here, Bob. I'm excited today already, and I can't believe it, especially with as gloomy as it is outside. We've got some excitement in here. So, yes, you actually can get a free written retirement plan put in writing. One of the things I tell people all the time is, whatever I say out of my mouth, we're going to put it in writing. We have the book that we put together. It takes us a little bit of time. And what's great about the book is once we establish the plan, we put it in writing, we can add to it, take away as things change, because everything's changing in people's lives. And so I'm excited about that. We had last week quite a few calls come in. The lines are open today. Call, get your free introduction packet at the office, and if you have any questions, I think we had our caller that calls every once in a while from California last week as well. So the lines are open today. Let's get the phones ringing. Everybody's usually inside by this time, away from, you know, already hit church and had their lunch and hopefully not dozing off yet.
8: Well, we want to keep you awake because we got a lot of stuff to talk about when it comes to retirement. As we said, a good retirement plan is really necessary, because when you get into retirement, you're dealing with, in many cases, a fixed amount of money. All the money you've saved while you were working, that's what you have, plus you may have a Social Security or a pension, but again, that is usually a fixed amount. Social Security goes up a tiny bit every year, and then they take the rest of it away as Medicare grows up. So you have a fixed amount of money, and for a lot of people, they're not used to that. They're used to having a regular paycheck that comes in every couple of weeks, and sometimes, increasing over your working lifetime. And now all you've got is what you got. So you really have to be very careful how you handle it.
1: Well, I can tell you emphatically the fear that is on people's faces as they share with me. I go out and I do that first interview where I ask a lot of questions just so I can build the plan out for them. And I ask them things like, What do you think your budget's going to look like in retirement compared to where it is right now? And I can tell you emphatically, there is fear on their face about trying to figure out, I'm going from knowing that I have this steady paycheck to all of a sudden I don't have anything coming in other than these fixed amounts of money. And one question I always get asked too is, which surprises me, I guess, a little bit, but I always get asked, how does this work whenever I do retire and I've got, you know, as you said, hey, I've got some money in the 401k. I'm assuming, Jim, you're going to do something with that. Help me manage it. Put it somewhere. I've got some money in the local bank. I've got this Social Security that we've turned on or we're going to turn on. How does this work? How do I get money out of these investments? One thing that people always seem to impart to me, and that is, They're afraid that no matter what changes we make, everything they do is going to be taxable. And that's just not the case. So that's one fear they have, is they're afraid whatever they do, everything is taxable. They're like, well, I don't want to pay taxes on this money that I've accumulated. Just so you know, part of the plan is we're not going to create any taxable events that you're not aware of ahead of time. In other words, like income. We can literally, and the other fear that I mentioned is, how am I going to get, how does this all work? How do I get money out of here? How do I get, do I get a monthly income? Do I get a check that comes in the mail? How do I do it? We can set it up any way you want. You want direct deposit? No problem. You're old fashioned. You like a physical check? No problem. You want that if you need money coming in every month? No problem. We can set it up to come monthly, quarterly, semi-annually, annually. And we can take it from different resources. In other words, we mentioned Social Security. Maybe you do have a pension. I still have people that have pensions. They plan on taking that. Maybe you're going to need some of that money or income from the current investments that you have. I always like to spend, if we can, I like to spend the lower yielding, already taxed money first. In other words, if we've got too much sitting in the local bank really doing nothing, I like to spend that money down to your comfort level first. For everybody, that's different. So the key is, no matter where the monies are sitting, we can set you up on the income. But the key about that income in retirement is flexibility. We do not want to be locked into one investment to where we can't change. Good example, we noticed that the markets have been down recently. I've been talking to people and looking at portfolios, and the market was down. And the one gentleman I was speaking with, he's taken monthly income. Now he's getting ready to become a client, and he was confused. He said, well, I'm taking this income. What happens with the market being down? Well, you understand, whether we're managing the money or they're managing the money, the market's down when the market is down. But one thing I did caution him on is, you understand, all your income is coming from the stock market right now. When it's down, you have to liquidate more shares. In other words, you have to deplete your retirement quicker than if you had some money sitting somewhere else that was guaranteed, such as a guaranteed annuity, guaranteed CD at the bank, somewhere like that, that we could switch gears and take the income from over there versus taking it from the market when it's down. That's the flexibility I'm talking about.
8: And that indeed is what people need to know, because you want to take the money where somewhere it will be replenished. And as you say, you can never count on the market always being up. It's going to go up, it's going to go down. When it's down, as you say, you're liquidating more of your shares. On the other hand, when it's going up, if you're reinvesting your dividends and the like, it gets bigger and bigger.
1: Yep.
8: So the ideal thing is to have the money that's in the market be there to simply accumulate and grow, and to try to get your income from other sources that are more not as volatile and more dependable.
1: Well, that's exactly right, is knowing that your income is dependable is very important to a lot of people as they retire. A couple of the things that we share with them inside of their income report, because we create a report that they can we can run every year, every 2 years, whatever, to say, hey, this is where you're at. This is what's changed in the world. The markets have done better or worse. Taxes have went up, or heaven forbid, and not very often do they go down. But these moving targets, these things that are changing. So we do know the markets are up 76% of the time. This is a true statistic, by the way, up 76% of the time, down 24% of the time. And in that income report that we create, what we do is, if you're in the accumulation phase, it doesn't matter if the market's up or down in early on in your saving career or later in your saving career. If the market goes down, if you're in the accumulation phase, It doesn't matter if you're not taking income, but once you hit that income phase, it's very important because in your income report, we put an example. If I had some negative years in the first 3 years of retirement versus negative years in the last 3 years of retirement, if you're in the income phase, now it becomes a big deal. When is the market up or when is the market down? Not the fact that it's up or down, because that's important by itself, but you literally can deplete your retirement early if it's down in the early years and you're taking income.
8: Again, we look at the things that are available to plan for retirement and these different variables. The other issue is taxes. And once more, people are very confused about paying taxes. They have a lot of them have the money, as you say, in deferred accounts, 401ks, IRAs, where they're going to pay taxes at some time in their life, either when they take the money out as income or when the government says you've got to do it, which, again, changes all the time. So at this point, when somebody has this IRA-qualified money, you know, how are you dealing that with people? Are you telling them maybe to take some of it out every on a regular basis, pay the taxes, and put it right back into an investment that's not tax-advantaged?
1: Many times we do, but we at least have the conversation, and sometimes we tell them not to. Here's why. We have to look at their current income, their current tax situation, their current income needs. And I just had this conversation again on Friday. I was out executing some legal documents that one of our attorneys had set up for a client through Mundell Estate Planning, where we see a lot of folks don't have those legal documents up to date. We were doing that. And he specifically asked me, hey, what about, should I be taking some money out now and paying taxes? Should I be contributing to a Roth IRA? Or should I just continue to do what I'm doing and socking money away every year because I plan on working another 10 years? Well, that whole conversation is completely different than somebody that is another gentleman that I worked with earlier in that same day. He is literally retiring here within the next, you know, beginning of the year, come January. So that conversation is completely different. It depends on the home. It depends on if you're married, your current income, when you plan on taking money out, how you plan on taking that money out. But see, we should have that conversation. You know, by the way, how do I back it up? Well, we put it in writing. Remember, we have the book. And so we lay that income plan, whether or not we should take some money out early. We're having a conversation more and more and more with people right now saying, instead of waiting till required minimum distribution age, for some people it's 73, for other folks it's 75 now, used to be 70 and a half, went to 72, can get quite confusing. We're saying to folks, let's not wait till you're forced to take the money out. Let's attack the problem. Mm-hmm. Let's have a game plan. Let's have a conversation. Let's use taxes to our advantage. What the heck do you mean? You know, since when are taxes to our advantage? Well, there might be some strategies we could employ. Number one, offset that if you have some deductions, we want to take advantage of those. The other thing is we might want to go ahead and take the monies out now and or do a combination thereof. Maybe take some money out, pay the taxes, or go ahead and do some Roth conversions. That's another conversation. There's a lot of tax strategies we can employ right now. But if we're not having a conversation and we're not working together as the team planning approach, in other words, with the CPA, you, the client, and us, the financial advisor, then we're not going to accomplish that mission. So we've got to do something. But sitting around waiting is not the right answer.
8: 330-673-1234. Don't sit around and wait. Give us a call now with your questions about retirement planning for Jim Mundell, and we'll answer them on the air and talk with you and make you a famous star. So give us a call, 330-673-1234. And the investment side of this coin, now people are talking more now about bonds and fixed interest rate investments than they have for many, many, many moons that I can think of. It's always been the market. Well, as the market is starting to have its ups and downs, for the bond market is getting pretty good as interest rates are being raised by the Federal Reserve, the purchase of good government bonds right now, either government bonds or municipal bonds, which also have a tax-free advantage to them, is beginning to look attractive for a lot of people to move some of their investment money in. Again, not their bread-and-butter money, but their investment money from equities into these bonds. Now, to do that, you want to talk with an expert like you. And how do you advise people to do that? Are you talking about bond funds? Are you talking about actually buying the bonds directly and holding them and again, keeping them until maturity or putting them on the open market if you need the income? How do you look at that?
1: Well, I like the strategy of, if anybody knows me, if anybody's listened to this show over the years with you and I like everything in moderation. I don't think that there's one clear-cut answer, and I hate to say that. And again, every home is different. For some folks, it does mean looking at muni bonds, tax-free bonds, different things like that. For other folks, it could be a combination of looking at the individual bonds, but we also have other portfolios that offer what we call a coupon rate, and there's bonds involved in that particular strategy. In the old days, we heard a lot about laddering bonds and things like that because bonds are interest rate sensitive. If interest rates go up, bond values go down. If interest rates go down, bond values go up. So they have an inverse relationship. So we have different things that we can do for each family, but I clearly think the discussion and moving some monies maybe out of equities into bond portfolios is probably, and we should have been talking about this, and we have been with my clients probably for a good year now, that this is a strategy that if you're not employing, that you should be looking at, you know, maybe blending some more bonds into your portfolio, depending on what kind your situation dictates. Do I need income right now? Do I not need income right this minute? Am I concerned about taxes? Am I not concerned about taxes right now? But this certainly should be employed all in moderation. No different than the tax strategy that we mentioned. Do I pay taxes now or later? Everything in moderation. Do some of it for now, because you're going to get the best of both worlds. You're going to get the lesser risk in the bond market, hopefully, if you have an advisor that knows what they're doing, or take advantage of these strategies right now. But don't try to do it all at one time.
8: Again, 330-673-1234. We talked to Jim Mundell, and as he said, don't do everything at one time. Don't be panicked into doing something that you don't want to do. And there's a lot, unfortunately, while there are reasonable voices like Jim out there in this field that talk like he does, and again, don't push people and say do things in moderation, there are also a lot of voices that are rather shrill and saying you've got to do this right away, or this is the best new product in the world's ever come along. We want you to put, half your money into it. And they really are out there. And they can sound very convincing to a lot of folks who want an easy solution to a problem. And you've got to be very, very wary because, as one of the old-time advisors used to talk about on the radio, all the sharks are still swimming out there, and they haven't gotten any tamer or any fewer in number than they were 20, 30 years ago.
1: Ironically, no, they haven't gotten any tamer. Ironically, as I sit down with people that we've said this for years, and I think that's one of the blessings about what we do is the story or the way of thinking and the strategies have not changed over the last. Now, the investments, they're constantly changing, but the idea of, as we talk about specific or individual investments, I've always realized and I've always said this, every investment has its place. I don't know of any investment that doesn't have some advantages. And I don't know of any investment that doesn't have, well, let's be quite frank, some of them have a lot of disadvantages, right? But there is no perfect financial vehicle. And anybody that tries to would have you think that they've got the best thing since a slice of bread. You got to do it now where that opportunity is going to evade you. These are all the things that are well, I call them sales tactics that you should stay away from. Every investment has some advantages and every investment has some disadvantages. That's why we talk about the four pillars of the U.S. economy: banks, insurance companies, the government, and Wall Street. And some of our clients even use real estate. But again, they all have advantages and disadvantages. Why not try to employ these different strategies or these investments together so that you get as many advantages as you can and limit your disadvantages? What would be a disadvantage? Well, a good example would be when we talk about annuities. Typically, they're long-term investments. Normally, there's no fee to put the money in. Typically, there's no annual fee, depending on which kind you have, which one. But if you don't follow the rules, there's a heftier penalty to get out. Normally, those penalties start anywhere from 5 to 9% if you don't follow the rules. Does that mean you can't have income or it has advantages? No, there's lots of advantages. However, liquidity is not one of the main advantages of the annuities. But likewise, should you not put money in them? No, I think you should put some money in them. They have some advantages. Likewise, the stock market. What's one of the disadvantages? Well, the market can go down. That's a pretty big disadvantage. Sometimes the fees internally, depending on the investment you're in, those can kind of get you. And sometimes they're not tax advantaged, depending on which investments you're putting that money into. So there's a lot of disadvantages, but there's a lot of good advantages. In other words, hey, where else can I go and make the kind of money that I've made over the long haul in the market? You probably can't. The key is everything in moderation, put it in writing, have a plan, and have an advisor that is not out pushing a product. They're discussing strategies and income and taxes and nursing homes and the legalities of it. That's what you should focus on. Focus on what you control, not the stuff you don't control.
8: 330-673-1234. Jim Mundell is right here, ready to talk to you about your retirement concerns. So don't be ashamed, don't be embarrassed. I'm not going to ask you your name or where you're calling from, but you can certainly tell us what your concerns are. 330-673-1234. And if you call now, you'll be on the air after the break here at WNIR on our great Green Hornet Sunday. I'm Mr. Sunday Bob Lewis. We'll have more coming your way after these fine words.
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18: And now, to protect the rights and lives of decent citizens, rides the Green Hornet.
20: The Green Hornet started this. He'll finish it. I assume you didn't see Carly's two hoods leaving as you came in.
22: Carly's boys? Did they get Joe?
20: Yes, Al. They did. Did they also get the gun?
22: Gun? What gun? Okay. What do you want to know?
20: Was the gun here? Did Carly's boys get it?
22: I got it stashed.
20: I want it.
22: So do a lot of people.
20: Including Carly. And he's gonna kill until he gets it.
22: Carly doesn't scare me.
20: He didn't scare Benny Roberts. Dead. Or Legs Carson. Dead. Or Smiley Benson. Dead. Who would you like more?
22: What do you expect me to do? Give him the gun?
20: That would be the easiest and the safest. Or you could do it my way. Let me negotiate with Carly for you. Do we have a deal?
22: What's your cut?
20: Half.
22: That's highway robbery.
20: Another highway might lead right to the cemetery.
22: We got a deal.
8: The Green Hornet, another one of our classic TV heroes today. Van Williams was the 1968 TV version of the show, came in from the same producers who had given us Batman just the year before. And, well, it wasn't like Batman, it was Batman-esque in many, many ways, but otherwise it was a very serious crime show. Van Williams had already had a really good career at that point, starring in shows like Surfside 6 and Bourbon Street Beat. And by the time the mid-60s came along, he was already using his college master's degree in business to get involved in several commercial ventures. In fact, in the day, a TV Guide profile of him called him the banker with a sting, referring to his new role in the Green Hornet. He didn't want the job. He came and told his agent right out that he didn't want the job as Green Hornet. He said it would probably typecast him, and he just didn't want to be involved in a show that would be that detrimental to his future career. However, the network insisted that he was their only choice to be the Green Hornet at ABC, and so they kept sweetening the pot, giving him better deals on residuals, on marketing share of the merchandising that would come from the show, and a bigger salary too. So ultimately, a business part of him said, "Oh, if they want to give me all that," and they did, he took the job. It only lasted a year though, because the show just didn't catch on like Batman did. And again, it was only that one year, 1966 and 1967, that the show was on the air. Well, in halftime now in New York City, it's the Browns 6 and the Jets 7, currently 61 degrees here at the Talk of Akron, WNIR.
2: Now, let's return to Retirement Strategies with your host, Jim Mundell, a show designed to prepare you for a more comfortable retirement.
8: 330-673-1234. We're talking to Jim Mundell about the very different aspects about retirement. Now, getting back to something that has been, again, the recent addition to his corporation, if you will, the Mundell Group, in another aspect of getting people prepared for retirement in more ways than just financial, he opened up Mundell Estate Planning. That was about a year ago now, I think, right?
1: Well, we started it in January, believe it or not, when we kicked off. So, yeah, we're getting there. We're coming up on the first year and very excited about that. Hey, we also want to remind everybody to go to the website. So before we move on too far, we'll mention our call, get the free introduction pack, and I'm going to jump into that Mundell Estate Planning here as well. But go to the website, call, get your free introduction packet, or at least take advantage of us looking at what you've got going on and putting that retirement plan in writing, which we will do for free, which is unheard of, to be honest with you. But back to Mundell Estate Planning, pretty exciting about that, because over the years, I can't tell you that the story after story after story where people have to make, you know, healthcare decisions, they've got to pay bills, somebody passes away, somebody becomes incapacitated, ends up in a nursing home, gets dementia, or ends up with dementia. I mean, the list just goes on and on and on. We could go all day. I think we all know somebody that, for whatever reason, they've needed some things done or some help, and they couldn't get it done because they just didn't have the right legal documents in place. It turned out to be a nightmare. Well, as I go out and I do reviews, and I always ask people those questions that, to be quite frank, I'll be honest with you, Bob, how in the heck a lot of other companies are doing financial planning and things like that is beyond my comprehension. Because I always say, I ask questions that nobody else is asking. Well, how in the heck can they do their job if they're not asking, hey, do you have your legal documents in place? Do you have any special needs children? Do you have any of your beneficiaries that are on government benefits so that we don't screw it up for them and for you and your original intentions? We have to ask these tough questions, and most advisors just, quite frankly, aren't asking.
8: Good.
1: Well, hence came Mundell Estate Planning, because I'd go out and meet with people, and I would go back 6 months later for a review and say, hey, did you ever get those documents done? No, still haven't gotten them done. It's like me, I got a story. I've got to jump off task here for 1 second. It's like me and my Bell Buddy card. You know how you go into all these stores and everybody's got their own rewards card, right?
8: Uh-huh, yeah.
1: I like to go into the Bell store in Canal Fulton and get me a coffee, right? They got this pretty cool machine in there. It makes it like a latte, one of those big expensive coffees, but it's a fraction of the price. It's like $2 to get me a latte that I'd pay $9 at the old Starbucks for, right? And the machine does a pretty good job. But every time I go in there, they always ask me, hey, you got your Bell Buddy card? And I always have to look them dead in the face and say, nope, I still don't have one. Well, you know you can get a free cup of coffee every 5 cups, right?
8: Yeah, yeah.
1: And you get maybe 1 or 2 a day here, so you would already have a few free cups of coffee and save a couple bucks. Well, lo and behold, that's the way it is with these legal documents. Is a lot of folks, I go out there and I meet with them and say, did you ever get it done? Nope, never got it done. And oh, by the way, I got that card now. And now I got my first free cup of coffee the other day. Got it for Grandma. And she got my first free cup. But anyways, with that said, I go out and I meet with these folks and say, did you ever get those legal documents updated? I can tell you emphatically, it's no, no, no, no. Or the attorney was really expensive, or it was overwhelming, or, I mean, the list just goes or overwhelming, but they never get done. Hence, we've got a relationship with attorneys in 49 different states. It took me about 3 years to put this program together. And we can do, and I'll be the first to admit it, there are some things we can do for free that we're offering for folks. I don't know how long it's going to last, how long before I pull the trigger, but right now we can do the power of attorney for healthcare and living will and the HIPAA release form. We're doing those for free for people. So if you don't at least have those, and it doesn't matter what state you're in, because there, sometimes in different states they have state-specific wording. Ohio is one of them, but we have listeners all over the place. In fact, I'm getting ready to do some probably for some folks in Texas. Well, we need to use a Texas attorney, right?
8: Right.
1: So that if there is, I don't know if there is or isn't. I'm not an attorney, but I certainly want to make sure that I do my due diligence. And if there's any state specific wording, I want to use an attorney that knows what they're doing in Texas, right? So with all that in mind, we have relationships with attorneys in 49 different states. We can do the basic package for husband and wife for as little as $800. And I've misspoken in the past on those pricing things. And if we end up doing a trust package for husband and wife with all the ancillary documents, what is an ancillary document? Power of attorney for health care, living will, HIPAA release, you know, all the documents, you basic documents you would normally have in a will package, all that is in the trust package. I don't decide whether or not what package you should have. That's the attorney's job, right? That's why we're paying them.
8: Right.
1: But we've negotiated. What I do is I facilitate the relationship between you, the customer, and the attorney. I gather the information for the attorney. I basically do all the legwork. And then I hand it off to the attorney. The attorney puts the documents together, hands them back to me, and then I go out and execute them as a notary and or witnessing, because some documents require witnessing and some require notary, or some just require a combination thereof. And so that's what we do. We can do that package for as little as $1,500. Now, anybody that has spoken to some of these firms, these legal firms, normally for that trust package, it could be anywhere on normal terms, $3,000 to $5,000. Yeah. So, and I'm not trying to, you know, tell what the price. Every attorney's different. We don't know their pricing. You want to call around and talk to some of them, go ahead, check it out. Find out if you have one that you trust and you have a good relationship, use them. But for the majority of the people who don't know who to call or what to do, or they get overwhelmed, or they just never get it done, they got their Bell Buddy card like myself, you just can't seem to get it done. Well, finally, I got my rewards card. I'm using it. And that's what we're going to do with the legal documents. I'm pretty proud of that particular segment. I mean, I'm proud of everything we've done with the Mundell Group and the folks that we help. And the joy that I get is comes from when people say, you know what, Jim, this was hard, but you made it easy for me. You helped me through it. I didn't think I could make these kind of decisions, and you coached me enough to one of the gentlemen I met with on Friday, and we always pride ourselves on only doing one thing at a time. That's one of our claim to fames. You know, let's not try to do it all. He said, Jim, I got the day off work. I want to do as much as we can do in one day. And him and I went through the ringer. My computer wouldn't work for me. We had a pretty lengthy meeting, but it was just him and I. It wasn't a, you know, me, him, the spouse, everybody involved that's wore out. But I'm very proud of what we do. And we're in the business. And I'll say this time and time again. I know I went off on a long exhortation, but I think it was worth it. We're in the business of helping families. If you don't feel like your advisor is doing that or cares about you and your family or knows what they're doing and has these programs in place, give us a call. What's it going to hurt for you to get a free introduction packet? 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Check it out. Let's start the lines of communication. Let's check out Mundell Estate Planning. I've got folks that are, that's all they're doing is their legal documents. They're just updating those right now. And then maybe we can move into the financial end later on.
8: And again, if you'd like to find out more about this or just have them do the services for you, you can call the office. It's in Canal Fulton, where it's a toll-free number they've been using for many years, 1-800-278-2585. 1-800-278-2585. You can also call their regular local number, 330-854-6555. We talked about their website. The website is mundellgroup.com. That's M-U-N-D. ELL group, one word, .com. On that website, you can, again, get that free introductory packet sent to you. You can find out more information about Jim Mundell and the firm. You can have some other interesting tools and documents and articles on the website about retirement and other aspects of it. And it's always being updated, so you can check that out anytime you'd like. And there's one more website that's out there for you who are wondering about how to handle all that qualified money in your 401k, Mundell401k.com. Because, again, we talked about that just a bit earlier. And, again, talked about tax planning and the like, too. Another reason that people want to take out money now before waiting to 70 and a half to pay the taxes, by the time they reach 70 or whatever the age is now.
1: Yeah, 73, 75, depending.
8: By the time that rolls around for a lot of people, you can bet your doily that taxes are going to be increased in more than they are now.
1: Yeah, and the old concept was the older I get or in retirement, I'll be making less money, so I'll pay less in taxes, right? But taxes keep going up. Mm-hmm. And what was the caller last week? I bet you don't remember this because I'm shooting in the dark with you, but I'll bet you remember when I bring it up. And that is, not only did – give me a second here. Everybody work with me. I'm having that senility moment again. Most people are asking, listen, I don't want to reduce my income in retirement. When I quit working, I want the same. If I'm making $80,000 a year, I want $80,000 a year in retirement. In the old days when you retired, hey, I went from $80,000 a year, which I never made, by the way, down to, you know, 40 or half of that income, and that's what they're trying to live off of. We're seeing more and more people that are saying, oh, no, I don't want to take a major hit when I retire on my current income. I want it to stay close or about the same. And, oh, by the way, yeah, taxes are going to go up in the future. So the old adage that I'm going to make less in retirement, pay less in taxes, not today.
8: Right, exactly. And, again, taxes are going to go up. on all levels. We can't seem to avoid it, and that's what's going to be happening. So in many cases, paying taxes now is a bargain compared to what you might be paying 4 or 5 years down the road. But so many things to look into, that those Roth IRAs, those folks who got into them back in the 90s,
1: yeah,
8: when they first came out. Some folks are sitting back there right now, having converted all their funds to Roth IRAs and continuing to contribute to the Roth IRAs. They're enjoying totally tax-free income now in their retirement.
1: The big benefit, we talk about advantages and disadvantages. One of the big benefits is there's no RMD age on Roth IRAs.
8: Right.
1: So required minimum distribution. So that means you don't have to take the money out if you don't need it. And that's what a lot of people are battling. They're saying, hey, I don't need this money right now, but now I'm being forced to take it out, pay taxes on it. And, you know, so what we're doing is seeing a lot of folks that are going to pass those funds on to, or save them for the spouse left behind and or another generation.
8: Or buy themselves a new car.
1: Or buy themselves a new tax-free car, right?
8: Exactly.
1: Well, not the car itself, but at least take the money out tax-free to be able to do it.
8: 330-673-1234. Again, we'll continue talking with Jim Mundell about retirement planning. Remember, once again, as he says, they produce a complete written retirement plan individually tailored for each family they talk to. All you have to do is give them a call. No cost for that at all, and no requirement that you become one of his clients. 800-278-2585. Call to get the procedure underway and tell him you heard him right here on WNIR. 800-278-2585. 330-673-1234 to give us a call. Plenty of time left to talk to Jim about your retirement and financial concerns on Green Hornet Sunday. You're going to call him Green Dragon. I don't know why I want to do that. A Green Hornet Sunday. I'm Mr. Sunday, Bob Lewis.
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8: So as we look at the different aspects of retirement, and again, to spend the closing moment of the show on something that is a great concern to a lot of people, especially now, is that, of course, they look at their legal documents, they get their income straightened away, but they got to do planning for the, in many cases, what they don't think will happen, but might well happen, and that is, of course, the cost of a stay in a nursing home as they get older and may, again, get into any number of health issues. It's important to remember that while Medicare will cover a certain amount of time in a rehab home facility, they will not cover extended time in a full-time nursing facility if that ends up being what you or your spouse might need as you get older. And that is strictly up to you. And that's it. I mean, there's no other way around it. The government's not paying for that. It doesn't seem like they're ever going to pay for that. So a lot of folks are sitting there going, well, you know, nursing home costs are approaching $20,000 a month. Yeah. And no matter what you have saved up, that can disappear pretty quickly. And then if you have to apply for example, for the welfare, for the Medicaid to pay for nursing homes, you've got to give up a lot of stuff. Even if you're the spouse left behind, you've got to give up maybe a car or two. You've got to give up your lifestyle. It's like, I don't want to do that. You know, how do I cover this cost?
1: Well, the important part, the main thing I think you can do is actually have the conversations and do some planning. And it's going to come from you educating yourself, using all the resources out there, because you set up perfectly. I mean, there's nothing I got to recover there. Medicare is not going to cover this long-term care thing. Essentially, they're going to help with some costs for about the first 80 to 100 days. Other than that, you got to start dipping into your own money. And we always talk to people about, do you want to spend your money or somebody else's money? then I go in to start asking, this seems kind of silly questions, but they're not. You know, why do you have homeowners insurance? Well, my house burns down. I don't really have enough money to replace the house. And if I did, I don't want to spend my money. So I'd like to spend a little bit at a time and know that it's all going to be taken care of. Well, it's no different when we're talking about, you know, $10,000, $12,000, $20,000 a month for full facility care. The key is we want to start with the precept of keeping you out of a nursing home. That's where we want to start at. We want to have that conversation. Then we want to work together as a team. So number one, it's you taking responsibility to start educating yourself. Now we can work together, and we build that right into your plan from day one, just so you know. We're always thinking of the flexibility to be able to deal with nursing homes on every financial plan that we develop. But part of that team planning approach is knowing that we may have to get you certain legal documents and get you in front of an attorney and get some of these things updated. It may mean retitling some of your assets through the attorney. Maybe, I'm just throwing things out there, to an irrevocable trust. It may mean titling some things to the children, depending on your family situation. It could be a combination of a lot of different things. But until you have that conversation and understand what your risks are for your family longevity, and that's only a small portion of it, eventually you're going to have to make some decisions that you quite frankly just don't know what the future holds. You don't know, even with longevity of the family, what's going to happen. So we have to

0: offer. Families are becoming more diversified as far as where they live. Decentralized, that's the word I was looking for. In other words, you know, I've got a son and his family. They live in the upper UP of Michigan. They're 8 hours away. It ain't like if mom has trouble or dad has trouble that they can jump in the car and run down here and drop their own lives and take care of us. That's not the way it works anymore. So we should at least have that conversation and build that into the planning process. Ignoring it is not going to solve your problems.
1: And that's what he's all about. And again, you don't want to ignore it either. So if you're getting ready to retire at the end of this year or early next year, and if you are retired, don't give up hope that it's too late to do anything about your retirement or to create a retirement plan for you now, that you might have been retired already for another last 5 or 7 years. You can certainly do one at any time and can certainly benefit from the kind of advice and the strategies that Jim Mundell has to offer. So you call that number, 1-800-278-2585. Make an appointment to see him, and he'll get together with you and again start the planning process. Again, it takes a while. It's not something he does on a laptop and has it printed out in the van. He's going to take a couple, 3 weeks or more to create this individual retirement plan. So he puts a lot of work into it, and he gives it to you without cost. So I think you should take advantage of that, even if you already have a financial advisor of some sort. Even if you think you have a retirement plan now, why not get a second opinion?
0: And you know, the amazing part is we said this earlier in the show. First and foremost, we want to be in the business of taking care of people. And these are legitimate concerns that these folks have, whether it's worried about the nursing home, whether it's concerned about taxes and how do I take income from my retirement plans. All these moving parts can get quite overwhelming for individuals and families. You really need somebody that you feel like they're working for you. And it's not going to be a one-time deal where it's just, hey, we walked in. That's the funny part about the banks is, and we all know they're transactional organizations. You walk in, you make a transaction, you walk out. Mm-hmm. Most brokers are transactional. You walk in, you've got your 401k, they're going to put it in some places, and you walk out. That's not what we want to do with your future. You do not want to be transactional.
1: And again, good advice and good ways to deal with it. So if you want to find out more information, as we told you, we call the number 800-278-2585 or go to the website, MundellGroup.com, and get the introductory packet sent to you and more information that you might need before you make the plunge to talk to Jim Mundell directly and get something going. And as he always says, you know, with every client he meets, even just in those introductory meetings, he always promises it'll give you at least one tip that'll put you in a better financial position than you were before you talked to him. I thought maybe give us one of those tips at the closing of the show to give us all a better
0: position. Absolutely. And we've already given it out for probably 4 to 7 times, and that is make sure you get everything in writing. If you do that, you can learn at your own pace and your own leisure. In other words, you can go back, even though the advisor said this, and then you walk away and say, what did they say? Now you can go back and reread it and say, oh, now I remember, and soak it in at your own pace.
1: And again, a lot of advisors will say, well, I'll give you the prospectus. Look it up, investment. Again, a lot of people look at that, and it doesn't make a lot of sense because it's very hard to decipher that into layman's terms of what you're actually getting into. And again, it's not necessarily what they're saying is wrong, but they're trying to mislead you, but they will, in essence, pile a whole lot of information on you that nobody can remember, and just without having it written down. I mean, there's too much information at one time. TMI, as they say.
0: Yeah, and we also do videos and things, too, to help educate people. If we have a portfolio of bonds or whatever we want to talk about or these coupon rates, we've got some coupon rates. I'm just telling you, they're at right now about 12%. What? You're kidding me. Yes, they are. Where we can kind of keep your, income consistent or level.
1: Once again, give Jim Mundell a call, 1-800-278-2585, a closely run business there in Fulton, Ohio, and get that introductory packet sent out and talk to him about that good retirement plan. Again, he's here every Sunday afternoon at 2 o'clock to talk about retirement. And if you want to find out more, you can also go back to that website or, once again, call the office for more information, and he'll chat with you if he's got

0: a particular question that you want answered, give him a call. He'll try to help you with that and even do some stuff for you that without being a client. He can help you get through some of the morass of paperwork and complications dealing with banks these days. It's too much. And tell him you listen to him on WNIR, Kent Akron. Talk to you next week.
1: Have a great week.
2: This show is paid for by the Mundell Group and is not intended to give specific advice or recommendations concerning legal, tax, or securities matters, and therefore are not licensed to do so in these areas. The information is for discussion purposes only.
3: From ABC News, I'm Mike Dabusky. A projectile struck a passenger terminal at the international airport in Riyadh, Saudi Arabia today, according to a Saudi-led coalition fighting Houthi rebels in Yemen. It marks the latest in a string of attacks on that airport. Yesterday, 13 people, including one American, were killed in a strike there, according to the Saudi General Authority of Civil Aviation. Russia has struck a power plant in Kharkiv, Ukraine. President Volodymyr Zelensky now says it happened the same day President Trump announced on social media that the two sides had agreed to not launch attacks on energy infrastructure, something Zelensky says he was not aware of. It also comes just days after President Trump struck a controversial deal to have Russia supply oil to the U.S.
4: Saying that there are moves to block the Trump-Putin sale of Russian diesel oil to the U.S., Republican Congressman Brian Fitzpatrick of Pennsylvania. He says it will be called the Ronald Reagan Peace Through Strength Act that will be forced to the floor, and says Fitzpatrick it will pass overwhelmingly. Experts said the 300,000 tons of fuel would have very little effect on prices long term.
3: ABC's Chuck Sievertson. Pope Leo will undergo surgery this week, he announced today, after doctors discovered a nodule on one of his lungs. Isaias is parking itself over the Northeast for the next day, bringing several inches of rain to cities like New York and Philadelphia. Yesterday, four people died in the Southeast in the storm, which made landfall Friday night as a Category 2 hurricane. ABC's Leslie Lopez reports.
5: A tornado seen on Saturday over land near the highway outside Savannah, Georgia. Those winds downing a number of trees. Two deaths reported in Alabama.
6: Oh, my God.
5: And this family in Gulf Breeze left physically holding their door in place after 90-plus mile-per-hour wind gusts tore off the frame.
6: Hey, get the dogs up somewhere.
3: More than 438,000 people remain without power across Florida, Alabama, and Georgia. 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
3: Rachel is now a post-tropical cyclone set to bring some wet weather to the American Southwest over the next day or so. Michelle, who runs a daycare center in Los Angeles, says they're trying to make the most of it.
8: We love to be outside. That's a big part of our program. So we'll do, when it's not heavily raining, we'll go outside. There's nothing more fun than stomping in puddles and raindrops.
3: Flash flood warnings are in effect as far inland as Utah. In Boston, a union representing 4,000 nurses at Mass General Brigham Hospital has agreed to postpone a planned strike as they review a new labor agreement, though the union says the hospital continues to refuse to provide cost of living wage increases, which puts patients and the community at large at risk. More and more people appear to be illegally exploring the sewer system in New York City, with authorities in Manhattan this weekend reporting three more people were spotted popping out of a manhole. More from ABC's Shante Lanz.
9: By the time they arrived, police say those three men were gone. They got a call around 1 a.m., just before 1 a.m. this morning here on West 141st Street between Amsterdam and Broadway Avenues. Now, a similar scene just 2 days earlier on Friday on the Upper East Side. Five people, including four men and a woman, were spotted coming out of a manhole on East 82nd Street just after 2 a.m.
3: Officials believe people may be looking for precious metals left behind in the sewers. I'm Mike Dubusky, ABC News.
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15: The Green Hornet started this. He'll finish it.

0: What is all this?
1: No more tricks, Carly. I'm here to talk business.
0: What do you want with me?
1: I have something you might want.
0: For example?
1: A gun. It fires accurate and fatal bullets without gun flash or sound.
0: What makes you think I might want it?
1: Should I ask them why they killed Renner, or should I just ask you?
0: Well, I'm a reasonable man, Hornet, but I'm not a fool. I know Al's got that gun.
1: If you want a deal, deal with me.
0: For something I haven't even seen? For all I know, that gun may be nothing but a rumor.
1: Is a rumor worth killing for?
0: Getting it for nothing is one thing, Hornet. But to pay for it? I'm still a businessman.
1: Suppose I set up a demonstration, open and above board.
0: And I'm to trust you.
1: I'm willing to trust you.
0: I kill Hornet. I don't lie.
1: That's something I have to find out.
0: True.
2: On WNIR, on our TV Hero Salute Sunday, this time it's the Green Hornet from 1966 with Van Williams and Bruce Lee in the classic Green Hornet theme taken from the original radio show that came on the air in the 1930s from the same producers that created the show The Lone Ranger, which they took another classical theme, a piece of music for their theme. Again, no rights to pay in the public domain. They did the same thing for the Green Hornet back then, and that became the theme of the show all the way through the 1940s serials and up until this 1966 version of the program. Again, by the way, the trumpet work on that is from the great Al Hurt. People recognize that name from, again, that era of music. He a great jazz trumpeter, and what a flexible tongue he must have had to do that so well. Billy May's orchestra also did the rest of the theme, and Billy May, best known for working with people like Frank Sinatra and others. So they had some big-time talent to do the theme of that song. Actually, the show cost a lot of money, just like its sister show Batman did for ABC, again, in those mid-60s years. In fact, one of the reasons the show was canceled was because of the amount of money it was costing to produce it. Not that it had quite as many special effects and goofy things going on as Batman did, but it did have a lot of fight scenes. Again, those are expensive to stage and produce. A lot of pyrotechnics, explosions and rocket fires and all kinds of things that were part of the superhero universe even back in the mid-1960s. So when the show didn't really catch fire in 1966, they canceled it after that first season and continued to do one more season of the Batman show on ABC, which that show lasted a total of three seasons, or a little more, because you have to remember the first couple of years it was on the air, it was actually on the air twice a week. So I don't know if you want to consider that an hour show, or which if you stretched it over additional weeks, it really probably was on the air, as far as episode count would be concerned, probably four seasons. Because those first 2 years, they had, in effect, two shows every single week. So Batman was quite successful. They never did anything that tricky with the Green Hornet. But again, the show just didn't have that attraction for the audience. I guess back then they didn't get quite as excited about superheroes, unless they were pretty spectacular. Later, that would come later in the movies, and today, with all the focus on super everything, that's where the action is right now. But back then, actors like Van Williams had to be persuaded to star in the show. For Bruce Lee, he was his first TV show ever. In fact, prior to that, he had done no kind of acting or television, but he was well known as a martial arts expert, and they wanted someone like that to dress up the fight scenes, to have those special things that he did, throwing of the stars and using the nunchucks and everything that was becoming rather popular at the mid-1960s. So he was the man for it. And of course, as the show went on, with some of the help of Van Williams, he got him more lines to read. He had a pretty thick accent when he first started the show, which Van Williams helped him overcome. So by the time the season ended, he was having more lines to read and more dialogue. And, of course, that would help him further his career as he did those martial arts movies all the way until the, quite frankly, the end of his life and career in the movies. But he was, again, a great martial arts expert and a good actor, and became really more of an icon than even the people from Batman ever did. So if the show is known for nothing else, it's known for starting the career of the great Bruce Lee. After the show ended, Band Williams went on to do other things, although at that time he still said he was only going to get out of television and work on his business interests, but he appeared in guest shows and got star in shows like that area, like Big Valley, Love American Style, Mannix, Mission Impossible, Ironside, even Gunsmoke. He did a regular series called West Wind, a children's adventure series in 1975. He was in the movie The Runaways. He also was with the movie The Red Hand Gang, also appearing again in The Streets of San Francisco, How the West Was Won, Centennial, The Knight Rider, Mrs. Columbo, and even The Rockford Files. 1981, Williams turned down the offer of a regular role on Falcon Crest because, again, it required too much work and too much location shooting. So the next year, he retired officially from show business and opened up a communications company in Santa Monica, California. And we don't mean like a PR company. They actually leased two-way radio repeater station time for different people around the area, businesses, law enforcement agencies. And he also was a longtime reserve deputy sheriff with the L.A. County Sheriff's Department, working out of the substation in Malibu, California. By the toward the end of his career, he did make a cameo in the movie The Bruce Lee Story in 1993. And in 2011, he turned down a role in the Green Hornet film adaptation. He wanted a cameo in that one, but again, by that time he said he was retired and really, really focused on his business interests, which are doing quite well for him throughout the rest of his life. He died at the age of 82 in California. Again, a very successful, wealthy businessman. He was died in 2016. So, again, interesting individual. Really kind of took Hollywood on his own terms. More than anybody else did in many of those cases of those stars, especially in the mid-1950s. 61 degrees currently in Akron. We have a chance of showers this afternoon. If I could take a gander at the radar weather, well, most of the rain has moved away from our area to the northeast, now plaguing Pennsylvania and bits of southern Ontario, heading toward Niagara Falls and Toronto. So our area right here, nothing much, really, to speak of. We have some scattered showers still in the forecast throughout the rest of this afternoon. And overnight low tonight, about 58 degrees. For tomorrow, Columbus Day. That's right, tomorrow is Columbus Day, boys and girls all around the world and up and down the street corners. Hello.

0: lucky day, Columbus Day tomorrow, so we'll have some sunshine by afternoon. Warmer temperatures, a high of 76 degrees. A big parade in Little Italy in Cleveland tomorrow. Gets underway at noon on Mayfield Road there near the Holy Rosary Church, the annual Italian Heritage Columbus Day Parade in Cleveland, and that'll be tomorrow. Again, good day for that, this forecast. The low tomorrow night is going to be about 63. Tuesday, we'll get up to 84 for the high. A Tuesday night, low down to a 62 reading. Wednesday, a high of 74. Then Wednesday night, look for a chance of rain, a low 52. Thursday, a high of only 68, low 53, again with a good chance of rain. Rain likely Friday and Saturday, with a high Friday of 64. Overnight down to 37. Yeah, that's getting pretty close to where the rain becomes something magic and changes over to something bad. Saturday, chance of showers, the high near 50. Saturday night, low about 32, even freezing. That could be our first good frost of the year. And next Sunday, a high of 56. See, I told you this week is going to be the last week with a couple of days to do something outside. So I got to get my tuchus out there and finish up what I wanted to do last week, which I was just too lazy to do. It's just me. Hey, 330-673-1234. This is your big show. Your chance to give us a call, talk about all you'd like to talk about today, no matter what it might be. Again, Columbus Day is tomorrow. I mentioned earlier I don't really understand what the last 10 or 20 years have been trying to downplay Columbus, and actually in many cases trying to remove him from history. Again, for reasons I guess I can see where we look upon what Columbus and what he represented at the time of the 15th century and what he did would be, offensive to our 21st century mores, but back in the 15th century, that's what people did. They object to the fact that, first of all, they get mad at him because he called the West Indies India and the people who lived there Indians, which they weren't. But he didn't know that. He thought he actually had found India. He didn't realize there was an entire continent between him and his ultimate goal of getting to India with a shorter trade route. That didn't happen. He didn't know that. So he called everybody Indians, and from then on, anytime they called all the natives in this part of the world, they called them all Indians, and now they're all ticked off about it, and they made us change the name of our baseball team. But that's one issue, but that wasn't his fault. I mean, he really thought he had saw India. The other issue they are very happy to talk about today, which, again, is a fact, historical fact, but was, I wouldn't say downplayed, but not considered out of context of the epoch he was in. But he brought back some of the residents of the islands there, the West Indies, and didn't bring them back as tourists or as ambassadors. He brought them back as slaves, which... Again, our modern sensibilities look at that and say, well, that was a wrong thing, old Christopher, that we shouldn't have done that. But then again, this is like 1492, right? It would be, some 300-odd years, 50-odd years later that we would say that slavery was really a bad thing and get rid of it. But that's a long time, and that's the way people were back then. Again, this doesn't make it right or excuse its brutality of the day, but it's not something that we should take away from the fact that he was the first person to be brave enough to get out there and continue to prove that the world didn't fall off the edge when he reached the horizon, that there was something out there. And that was, a significant achievement. But as we heard earlier, the historical Christopher Columbus is still a very murky figure. Who was he really? Was he really Italian? The caller earlier said that no, the real Christopher Columbus was actually from Greece, and he never was a sailor. I don't know how you figured this one out. Did you find a phone book from 1491 and look him up and say, oh, must be six or seven Christopher Columbus is in here, which is the guy that made the voyage. But we don't know a lot about him, really, except this is something that he did. And again, he was the one that, I guess, of all the people that plenty of sailors and other countries probably discovered the real North America long before he discovered the West Indies. We're talking about the sailors from the Norsemen and from Denmark and the Danes and the like, which we have pretty much proven by archaeology that they did set foot on what really, really is North America, around somewhere around Newfoundland or Nova Scotia, many years before Christopher Columbus made his publicized trip to the West Indies. But then again, at that time they already were entering into the period of the Renaissance. Things like publicity and PR and things we know today as that, we're really just kind of getting underway. People are kind of realizing that fame and fortune, a lot of it is manufactured, and they were taking advantage of the new way information was being spread by the printing press and things like that, which they didn't have back when the Norsemen were out there. And things were getting more really beginning the modern era with the dawning of the Renaissance and of course the progress that we made scientifically and the like that would continue all the way through to the present day. But there's a lot of I guess they call it some controversy, but the point is that we do recognize the fact that somebody did that first. The other point is that here in America, Columbus Day has very little to do with Christopher Columbus. It all has to do a lot with the things that happened more than 100 years ago here in America, as a reaction to some, at that time in 1891, some very violent demonstrations against Italian immigrants coming to this country. We call them now Italian Americans. Back then, they were considered immigrants. You may get the idea that there are parts of America that never been too happy about immigrants ever. Well, back in 1891, there was a really bloody riot in New Orleans, in where they came and attacked the Italian American community there, and literally killed more than a dozen of the residents lynched them, actually, again, a protest over what they saw was their influence on New Orleans society, which was primarily French. So maybe it had a lot to do with the French versus the Italians. But that was such a heinous event back in America in 1891 that in 1892, President Benjamin Harrison actually created the very first Columbus Day to be actually not so much for Columbus, but to honor the presence and the contributions of Italian Americans to American society. So again, that was back in 1892, the very first parade in New York City for the Columbus Day. They say it drew over 1 million people again. And so from that time, Italian Americans have been building Columbus statues, holding parades, not to glorify the alleged conquest of the North America by the Europeans, but more or less to establish that they have a place in American society along with all the other ethnic groups that have come over here, and observing the sacrifices of their ancestors and more, and the many things they brought to our country. So again, in Cleveland, that Columbus Day Parade goes back to 1920, when they had the first Columbus Day Parade. It used to be held downtown until 2004, when the city started ripping up Euclid Avenue, the big main drag in downtown Cleveland, for some kind of bizarre bus thing. It became too small now to hold a parade. So rather than put it over to one of the other streets, they moved it literally in 2004, where it's been ever since. Chairman of the Grand Marshal of this year's parade is Mike Fratello. Of course, the former Cleveland Cavs head coach, an NBA Hall of Fame broadcaster, and a continued resident of Greater Cleveland. He often hangs out in Little Italy and enjoys himself there. He saw him more than a couple months ago at one of the restaurants there. And he'll be the Grand Marshal of the parade, and that's up in Cleveland, starting at noon today on Mayfield Road in the Little Italy section, they say, which is right by University Circle there in Cleveland. So that is one celebration that's going on for Columbus Day. Not in Columbus, Ohio, though, where they some years ago renamed it Indigenous Persons Day, which it really is also. And I guess you could celebrate both together. I don't see where one precludes the other, but then again, it's one of those things that finds controversy, maybe, where, at this point we really don't really need all that much more controversy. But again, we have that going on tomorrow, and it is a federal holiday It has been since 1892, so there's no mail. The banks will be closed. I don't know how many schools are closed, if they are, but again, it's going to be like one of those holidays everybody has off but you. So, again, Columbus Day is tomorrow. 330-673-1234. Something else I wanted to notice today, I thought it was so really incredibly cool. If you've been driving around in Portage County, Streetsboro, the last month or so, you know they embarked, as soon as the fiscal year took effect in October 1st, they embarked on this massive road resurfacing project, which, I thought like the intersection there at 43 and 14 was going to take, 105 years to complete, but it didn't. I was quite amazed, and I was truly amazed that the whole entire length of 14 from the, State Route 14 from the end of the 480 freeway up to Route 43, a big, huge, six or eight lane road, they took that down to ripped all the pavement off it, had one of those, grooved pavement things. That only lasted for like 2 weeks, and then just 1 week since I was here last Sunday, they completely repaved the entire road with lines and everything. I find that absolutely phenomenal. I have no idea how they could work that fast. Of course, they had good weather, but still. So the entire road now is been repaved, along with the 43, from that intersection all the way to the Franklin Township line. That's been repaved. The only section I'd like them to repave now and is North Manaway, from the Kent City limit to the high school driveway. There's one little section there has not been repaved. The rest of the road was repaved a couple years ago. It's really nice, but that section there is really a wagon rut. I don't know who's in charge of that or what city that's in or whose budget that would be in, but I'd like to get a couple of those trucks that did all of 14 in a week. It shouldn't take them more than half an hour to do that part, right? I wish they would. But anyway, be a bit careful, though. Again, that roadway, that 14 is all slick and new. And if it's, because it rained a little bit today, that first couple of rains before the excess tar and greasy stuff washes away, it can make that road pretty slippery if it's wet. So, not quite like going on ice, but I wouldn't make any sudden moves or the like on that stretch of 14 until a couple more rains come by and it gets down to being the regular pavement like it should be. But, boy, all fresh and new like that, I don't know how they do that. And I congratulate anybody who does. And it absolutely amazes me. 330-673-1234. Oh, you're with Bob Lewis here on WNR. On our classic TV Hero Sunday, we are spotlighting no less than Van Williams as the character, lead character in the TV show The Green Hornet. Another classic superhero show right here on WNIR.
1: For 50 years, Sherrod Brown voted how he was told. 1975 to today, different presidents, different issues, but Sherrod Brown's vote never changed. Higher taxes, Brown voted for them. 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Sex changes for kids, Sherrod Brown supported that too. When Washington Democrats needed Brown's vote, he gave it every time. Sherrod Brown voted with Biden, 97%. Schumer, 95%. Bernie Sanders, 92%. That was the Democrat Party he joined 50 years ago. But times have changed. Now extremists are taking over. They're not asking for your vote. 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And Sherrod Brown will fall in line. He always does. Sherrod Brown, times changed. His vote never does. Paid for by SLF PAC and not authorized by any candidate or candidate's committee. SLFPAC.org. SLF PAC is responsible for the content of this ad.
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0: It's the fourth quarter in New York, and the Jets have taken a 10-6 lead over the Browns. They still have 13 minutes left to play in that game. Again, the Browns are 3-1. The Jets are 1-3. But right now, the Jets are leading 10-6 in that contest. Of course, tomorrow, the big game, the Guardians continue their quest to be the champions of the American League by opening a series against Tampa Bay in Tampa Bay. First two games will be played there, and the game tomorrow night is at 8 o'clock our time, which is our time is your time, right? Oh, WNIR, to kind of switch hats here to something that really is a, you know, one of the more serious topics we can talk about today, if you wish. I'm not at all comfortable with the fact that the government has announced that they're going to live stream the execution of the convicted murderer in the Fort Hood massacre of several years ago, where the, again, an army officer, a psychiatrist, went loopy and killed 9 people at Fort Hood. Not only is it the first military execution since World War II, it's the first time they really had somebody to really execute somebody over that grievous. I mean, I don't object at all to the punishment for the crime. It was a grievous crime, you know, a terrible, terrible tragedy. And, you know, the punishment, in my mind, fits the crime. What I am concerned about is this decision to put it on live stream. Not only do I think that's ghoulish and macabre, I think it's just giving our enemies a gift of propaganda that will recruit even more of the kind of terrorists that are do actions like that, that try to crash planes in Israel, that crashed planes into the Twin Towers 25 years ago. That will do nothing but aggravate a very bad situation. I don't think it will do anything positive. I don't see why there would be. It's just, again, it's kind of makes it very, very macabre, very disturbing, and I think it's a bad, bad mistake for the country, because I can just see that being used against us by the recruiters of our very enemies that are seeking to destroy us, just as that individual apparently sought. So I don't know that's going to be doing that much. I don't know what it would be doing, actually. I can't really figure what good it would be doing, to be honest with you. Like I said, I'm not objecting to the fact they're doing it, but I don't see why it should be broadcast on live TV or streaming. I mean, not being broadcast on live TV, I don't think the FCC rules would allow it. But streaming, you can do anything you want. But why would you want to do that? You know, it's not a deterrent, I wouldn't think. I think it's about the opposite of a deterrent. It's going to be a aggravation to make a bad situation already that we're dealing with potentially worse. And again, I'd like to find out what other people are thinking about that, what the other thoughts are. But it does concern me that you know, that is going to could really bounce back at us, as it was a very, very bad, a bad move on our part. Because I don't object to the actual execution. Again, the crime was heinous, and I think that's the military laws being followed as it should be. But it's again another, suddenly out of nowhere, it seems that executions are becoming a subject of conversation again after a couple of weeks ago in Tennessee, where they tried to execute a convicted killer, a brutal woman who killed an 18-year-old girl by their methods of lethal injection. And she isn't dead. She didn't die. And now everybody doesn't know what to do. And again, it happens. It happened here in Ohio about a decade ago. And while the individual survived the execution attempt, he never did get out of prison, and he died a natural death in prison. But now they're saying that anybody who survives execution should be let go. Well, we punished you, just like we said we would. Well, you see, you didn't die. It puts me in mind of a classic movie you'll probably be seeing this Halloween season, the 1939 Son of Frankenstein, when Bela Lugosi plays the role of Igor with the, you know, a bone in his neck. And they say, "Igor, how did you get that bone in your neck?" He said, "Igor, I was hung. I did not die." Ha, ha, ha. You remember that scene? But, I, you know, that was even possible with hanging. For some reason, they stopped using the electric chair, which they said was too cruel. Firing squads? Somebody might survive a firing squad. But, again, that was deemed too cruel. So looking for humane ways to carry out a capital punishment of somebody who certainly didn't look at any humane ways to commit the crime they did, but we look for these humane ways for some reason. But this has become a secondary thing to the real issue, which I think is just going to be a mistake to put that event on any kind of a public platform like that without any filters on it. You know, any 12-year-old kid can do that and look that up now. And do you really want 12-year-old kids seeing that? You know, could you stop them if it's on streaming? They want to see it on their phone and you're nowhere near them? Can you stop them from looking at it? I don't think that particular action is necessary or right. So I don't know what else anybody would think about that, but that has been debated, but now it's been taken second place to some of the other issues out there, like suddenly saying it's cool for Russia to send us oil when we need it now because we want it. When, 2 weeks ago we were telling them, you know, we're going to embargo your country until you go broke. Things change so quickly in the international world. 330-673-1234. We'll take your calls after this break and another salute for our TV hero of the day, the Green Hornet. He's buzzing around you right now. It's not a bumblebee, he's a hornet. That was the other aspect of the show that I did find absolutely wrong. Every time they had a placard coming in about the Green Hornet, they showed really a bumblebee. Well, he's not a bumblebee, he was a hornet. They're quite different. Ask me. Anybody who's been stung by one will tell you.
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11: 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I want to do business, but not with the Green Hornet. He'll move us both out. But I've got a way to get around that. 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We've set up the demonstration in one of your layouts. Only the target is going to be the Green Hornet.
12: You're still going to go through with it?
10: I've got no choice. 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
10: Thanks, Frank, but the Green Hornet started this. 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

0: haven't got any surprises planned for us, have you?
1: 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Have you?

0: It's a Green Hornet Sunday, continuing our spotlight on great TV heroes of our time. Van Williams is the Green Hornet, and of course Bruce Lee is his sidekick, I guess, assistant, drives the big Black Imperial, and of course defends the Green Hornet with his kung fu. That's actually what he was doing in the show. It was actually the first time that large sections of the American public ever saw the art of kung fu on television. And then, of course, it led to its increasing popularity as a form of self-defense and exercise that ultimately, about 10 years later, would result in the TV show Kung Fu with John Carradine and Michael Carradine? I forget the kid's name. Anyhow, but with one of the Carradine boys that was very, very popular at that point in history. But Bruce Lee was the first time he really was able to strut his stuff on television. To promote the show, which again did not take off like the Batman series did, the Green Hornet and Kato appeared in cross episodes of Batman. At least three of them were portrayed in the Batman series. But again, one of the other differences between the Green Hornet and so many other so-called superhero crime fighters is that most of the public did not accept the Green Hornet as a hero. He was considered one of the criminals. This was, again, in the backstory of the Green Hornet. This was deliberately put together by the Green Hornet so that he could infiltrate the criminal gangs and be accepted in their circles so he could basically turn the tables on them when it came time to bust them for what they were doing. But the main, though, he, in many cases, he's running from the police as much as he's running toward, if you will, the criminals he's trying to eliminate. This very first episode that we're spotlighting today was called The Silent Gun. And again, it was the first of only 26 episodes that was eventually aired on ABC. The show has never been released on CD or video. You can find episodes online, taken off TV channels and stuff, but it's never been released. Again, I guess a run of only 26 shows weren't enough to make it viable for that. But anyway, the only people that knew who the Green Hornet was his secretary, Casey Case, and the district attorney, Frank Scanlon, played by Walter Brook, who, by the way, in the world of trivia, it's been pointed out to me that Walter Brook, who played Scanlon, his only other claim to fame is one line issued in the 1967 movie The Graduate, where in the beginning of the movie you got Dustin Hoffman as the graduate is wandering this big party that his parents are throwing for him, and all these big friends of his parents are there telling him what to do, and he's the guy that walked up to Dustin Hoffman and said, "Plastics." That one line has made him immortal from that one movie. But it's just part of the trivia of this particular TV episode. 330-673-1234. Again, now with 6 minutes left to play, the Jets are leading the Browns 10-6. Price of gasoline, price of diesel hasn't really changed much here in Ohio over the last week. It is below, for gasoline, it's below $4 a gallon, running somewhere between $3.77 and $3.85, depending on where you are. Diesel fuel is still up there, over $6 a gallon, $6.26, $6.36 a gallon. Some controversy now over the country about a deal announced by the president that he's going to buy diesel oil from Russia. Again, Russia is a very big producer of oil. They have a lot of oil on their land. But for years, we've been blockading them. We've been refusing to buy from them, trying to put economic pressure on them to end the war against Ukraine. Now, apparently, that we want to bring the price of gas down before the November elections, all bets are off. And so this agreement has been announced by Washington. Hasn't really been endorsed too heavily by the Russian government. They've acknowledged they've made a deal, but really haven't come out with any specifics as to when or where the GDIS is going to start being sent to the U.S. So, again, kind of an interesting situation at this point. It's also intriguing one of the problems, they say, with the oil supply is that refineries of fuel, both in Ukraine and Russia, both countries of which, of course, have significant oil deposits, are damaged because of the fighting in the war. Again, they've been targeted by both sides. So apparently it's also been announced today, but without confirmation in too many places, that they're going to cease attacking each other's oil refinery capacities and fuel refinery capacities. Again, the Ukraine say they won't bomb the Russian ones anymore, and the Russians, apparently, they say they won't bomb the Ukrainian ones anymore. So they'll still keep fighting each other, to the nth degree, but I guess now they're going to easy up on the fuel because of the worldwide fuel crisis, which was caused in a result of America's going to war with Iran. It's almost comic book funny how complicated this is all getting from just one set of actions. It's like a grisly game of dominoes that just keeps going and going and going, and every time one happens here, one domino tumbles into another and causes another raft of situations and problems that are, again, just rippling throughout the entire globe, it seems. But as far as we are considered here, we're still paying a lot more for gas and fuel than we ever did to this point in our history. Even adjusted for inflation, we're way past any barriers in that regard. I believe I figured out when this first started that adjusted for inflation, again, going back to a figure of a 39 cents a gallon in 1968, adjusted for inflation, we should be paying about $2.86 a gallon. I think that's what I figured out. So it's even more than what should be, just because of inflation. So it is quite a big expense. Heating oil, I heard again estimates about heating oil being right up there with diesel prices, $6-$7 a gallon for heating oil, and now we're into the season where people are buying the heating oil for the winter to come, and they're stocking up on it, and they're realizing the price is very, very expensive, which is going, again, could cost a lot of hardship in our area if this continues, and if we have a particularly cold winter, it would be even worse. Some good news, though, coming out of New York. Surprisingly enough, there is, every now and then there's good news coming out of New York. This time it's actually from New Jersey. With 6 minutes left to play, the Browns have taken a 12-10 lead over the New York Jets. So that is a good sign. 12-10, Browns over New York. 6 minutes left to play in that game. 330-673-1234. 800-669-4100. Again, any topic you want to talk about today, whether it be local, national, international, fun, not so much fun, it's all available on the table right now, as it really is truly a potpourri Sunday, as it is every Sunday here. On your big show from 3 to 7 with yours truly, Mr. Sunday, Bob Lewis. We'll be right back.
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0: So Halloween's coming up, as we all are very much aware of. I got something cool, I thought, for Halloween. You've seen the ads on TV for the talking pumpkin thing. That's intriguing enough, but they also had a talking cat thing. So I went out and bought the talking cat thing. And I had to shop around a bit. I saw prices on that thing anywhere from what I paid. I paid $29 for it. I saw prices up to $80 for the exact same thing. So I don't know why they would have such a difference in price, but I finally got it this week. It's cool. It really is cool. For some reason it talks and sings in a Russian accent. I don't quite know exactly why that's Halloween-y. Maybe it's supposed to be a Transylvania accent, but it's really cool. And it sings songs about eating candy and walking through the woods in the dark. It's just a very cool thing. And I'm going to put it out, by our front door when we'd have the trick-or-treat going on Halloween, and, turn it on along with the regular music track I have going in the background. And I just think it's really cool. I haven't talked to anybody who has bought the pumpkin yet, but I understand it's like a series of one-liners. It's like having a great, classic comedian working your front porch, I suppose. But I like the little cat. And, again, it's facial expressions. And, the technology in this thing for $29, it really blows me away. I just can't get over it. And it was really, I haven't looked inside it yet. It works on either batteries, or you can plug it into a phone charger. Any phone charger with a very small plug on the end will work. And I guess it's just it's amazing what they do with this little bit of technology, and how cheap it is, basically. So I think it's really kind of cool. So I'm looking forward to having that part of my Halloween decorating this year, and part of my festivities of again having the soundtrack play, the music all put together, giving out the candy, which people say makes them sick, but hey, what the heck? You're only sick once a year, right? We get a lot of trick or treaters at our house. We're in a nice, fairly urban area of the suburbs. We have sidewalks and things like that, and it's pretty built up, so we do get a lot of trick or treaters. I'll get those big bags of candy you get at Costco. We'll probably go through easily four of those on a typical Halloween night. And this week, of course, it's on a Saturday. And if the weather holds, we easily will go through four of those bags to the point whereby we only have a 90-minute window in our town to do trick-or-treat. A lot of towns have a two-hour window or, even sometimes even more, but it's only 90 minutes in our town. But believe me, by the end of those 90 minutes, we're scrambling to get those last bits of candy out of the bottom of the bag to give it to the stragglers who are coming by. It's a very fun holiday for me. It's one of those holidays I like because it's like, there's no obligation on you to do anything, for anybody else. I mean, you're giving out candy for the kids. You're having a good time. But again, you're not buying people presents. We have to sit there and decide, what does Aunt Sue want? What does Cousin Jimmy want? You don't have to worry about that. You're giving him candy out of a bag for everybody. Everybody's the same. There's no obligation upon you to graciously accept the gifts from other people. Thank you, Brother Fred.

0: you kind of can tend to take away some of the glow of the holiday. These holidays are great. You know, Thanksgiving, you got to cook a dinner. And, you know, let's not even talk about Christmas. You know, oh, my goodness, Christmas. You know, all the obligations for Christmas are just overwhelming. So we kick it off, though, with Halloween, one of those great holidays where there really is nothing to do but sit back and have a good time. So that's what I look like about Halloween and about the about all the things that go along with it. So, and again, I can see where a lot of areas don't have trick-or-treat because they're just not you know, possible. They don't have sidewalks. They're rural areas. The houses are too far apart. And that's kind of sad. Like I said, I've always been in an urban area for Halloween time, and almost any place I've lived has had trick-or-treat again. But and it is a, we see a lot of police activity on Halloween. We see them, them driving up and down the streets, taking a lot of caution and stuff. But it's always been peaceful. We never had any trouble at Halloween time in our neighborhood. And I just like I said, I just enjoy the fun of it without having those two obligations. Even New Year's, you're obligated. What, when you're a kid, you're obligated to try to find a date for New Year's. You know, if you don't have a date, you feel bad. If you have a date, you got to take them out somewhere and celebrate. It was always, again, always a pressure to make the holiday less enjoyable. You know, no pressure on Halloween, no pressure at all. Just sit back and enjoy. So I hope that you're getting ready to enjoy this year's Halloween festival. One of the things about Halloween this year, of course, you're familiar with the Son of Ghoul, who, of course, for many, many years was on our little TV station that we had here at WNIR and has been on the air continuously for over 40 years, I guess, doing the horror movies that he's been hosting all around Northeast Ohio and still hosting them to this very day. He has a book that has come out. The fact is, biography he has written with the author Michael Shevsky, and the book is now out, ready to be purchased. Amazon.com, you can buy it there. It's the story, a rather interesting and incredible story about not only the Son of Ghoul, but the person behind it, the ghoul mask and face, and how it came to be, and how he's able to create this character that's been enduring, except for the longest. I think the Guinness World Book of Records has awarded him the honor of being the longest continuously running horror show host possibly in the world, certainly in the country. But, you know, again, this is continuous now, and it's with the same person doing it without any back gaps in between. So he's never had a gap where he wasn't on the air somewhere. He's been doing that for some 40 years. And, of course, all inspired by, the 60 years ago when Ernie Anderson came on the TV as this whacked out horror host on Friday nights on Channel 8. They called himself Ghoulardi. Originally had no name at all. That was a name he gave himself in one of the very first broadcasts of the show. A gig that he was thrust into by the management of the TV station simply because they wanted to do one of these Friday night horror shows for the kids. And he was already the booth announcer on duty at that time. So since he was already there, they basically said, "You're going to do this too. You're not going to make any extra money on it, but you're here. You're here anyway, making the announcements between the station breaks, so you can go on there and play around between the movies." They had no idea what they were creating at that time. They had no idea how inventive Ernie Anderson would be with the character and how far he would take that character to imprint it, not only in a whole generation of TV viewers here, but for generations afterwards throughout other incarnations of that whole concept of the Ghoulardi style night host. Of course, you had the ghoul. You also had the cool ghoul, which was the immediate predecessor of the Son of Ghoul. And the image was taken to other cities. When Cleveland disc jockey Jerry G. moved to Chicago, he created a very similar character based on the Cleveland Ghoulardi character on Chicago TV, which is still on to this day. Not with Jerry G., he passed away many years ago, but with other actors performing the same kind of role. So it's amazing how that's come along, and the whole point of this is to tell you next hour what we're going to do about it here at WNIR Kent Akron.
1: From ABC News, I'm Mike Dubusky. Injuries and damage have been reported today in Riyadh, where Saudi officials say the airport

0: Jet there has suffered yet another strike on one of the terminals. Yesterday, 13 people were killed in a similar strike on the airport, including one American. It comes amid escalating fighting between Houthi rebels in Yemen and a Saudi-led coalition. Tensions also flaring between Ukraine and Russia.
1: Ukrainian officials say Russia has struck a thermal power plant in the eastern city of Kharkiv after President Trump had announced this energy ceasefire. Trump on social media earlier said Russia and Ukraine had agreed to stop attacks on energy infrastructure with immediate effect. But Ukraine's President Zelensky says Trump's announcement came as a surprise, but he says Kyiv is ready to agree if Russia does as well. Russian officials, meanwhile, have yet to respond to Trump's declaration. Patrick Reeval, ABC News, London.
0: The new Russian strikes come after President Trump announced a deal to have Russia supply diesel fuel to the U.S., which has drawn swift pushback. Daniel Fried is the former ambassador to Poland. He was also the architect of the sanctions package against Russia during the 2014 Crimea invasion.
2: This diesel deal is arguably illegal under U.S. law because of this 2022 law and inconsistent with U.S. With the Lindsey Graham Russia Sanctions Act that the president just signed. So what is going on?
0: Pope Leo has announced he's going in for surgery sometime within the next couple days after doctors discovered a nodule on his lung. The Pope making the announcement at the Sunday service at the Vatican today, where Katarina Jichova from the Czech Republic looked on.
3: We hope the surgery is going to go well for him.
4: Yeah, of course.
3: That he's going to be okay after.
4: Yeah.
0: You're listening to ABC News.
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0: Flu season is here a little earlier than normal. The California Department of Health now says 26 people have died from flu-related complications. Doctors now say the time is now to get vaccinated. Carrie Haley in San Francisco is doing just that.
6: And I travel quite a bit for my work, so I'd be a vulnerable person in terms of if I didn't have it.
0: A pilot program is being tested in England, having patients attend soccer games to lift depression and improve mental health. ABC's Chuck Sievertson.
7: It's called Football on Prescription, introduced by a British lawmaker who's also a physician, Simon Ofer, and a green energy tycoon, Dale Vince. Patients get free tickets and are met by regular fans before games. The doc previously prescribed comedy and gardening amid his own concerns about what he considers overprescription of antidepressants. Other docs offered one patient nature, art, or talking therapy, but she says attending soccer games with her son has really given her a lift.
0: And in Chicago, it is marathon day. Some 55,000 runners are hitting the pavement. The race winds through 29 Chicago neighborhoods. Among the participants, 17-year-old Wyatt Anderson, who was paralyzed with a spinal cord injury just 11 months ago.
8: Every single day, it was in the back of my head. It was like, am I going to walk again? Am I going to be able to do the same thing that I was doing?
0: Anderson says he hopes his story serves as inspiration to others. I'm Mike Dabosky, ABC News.
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14: The Green Hornet started this. He'll finish it. Green Hornet. I'd better call headquarters.
15: You sure it's him?
14: Positive. I'd know that car anywhere.

0: They only got their money's worth out of that theme, didn't they? Ah, it's a Green Hornet Sunday, spotlighting your great heroes of American television. Van Williams is the Green Hornet, and Bruce Lee is his sidekick and martial arts expert, Kato, in the very first show of that season back in 1966, called the Silent Gun. Well, now they're chasing around the area. The Black Beauty, driven by Kato, is leading the police on a merry chase, trying to direct their attention apparently away from what the Green Hornet is doing, trying to bring a couple of the bad guys in place where he can have them taken care of, I guess. Oh, it's, again, typical hero stuff, right? Green Hornet, again, every superhero's got to have a car, right? And back in the 60s, everybody had a car. The Munsters had a car. The Monkees had a car. You know, the Beverly Hillbillies had a car. Everybody had a custom car, and they all came out of the shop of George Barris and his associates. The Green Hornet's car, the Black Beauty, was based on the original car that they used in the 1930 radio show, and again in the 1940 movie Serials. Now, in the movie Serials, of course, the radio show, they just said it was a black car. The movie Serials, they had to show a car. So what they did, they had a highly modified, well, not so much really modified. They had I think it was about 39 Lincoln Continental sedan. I think the only modifications they made was to put fender skirts on all four of the wheel of the fenders and kind of hiding all the wheels. I think that's what I remember from the serials I've seen on old movie channels. But that was for the 1940 serials. For the 66 TV incarnation, one of the few places that used a real car. I mean, yeah, a lot of other places used custom cars. The Batmobile, of course, was a one-time a sort of real car, but it wasn't a production car. It was a former dream car from the Ford Motor Company called the Lincoln Futura, literally rescued out of a junkyard by George Barris and converted into the Batmobile. Well, I think the Monkees Mobile, that was actually a very highly customized GTO. We couldn't recognize it, though, by looking at it. For the Green Hornet, they used a very contemporary, brand-new 1966 Chrysler Imperial sedan. Chrysler provided all the cars for the Green Hornet, so this was a natural. In the main, to my opinion, that was one of the most beautiful cars of the 1960s. It was very square, very large, a gorgeous, gorgeous car in its own. So they put a new, different front end on it, looking much like a Packard Dream Car front end from the 1950s. Festooned it with all kinds of gadgets, with the guns coming out of it and rocket launchers, this, that, the other thing. But in the main, it was still basically a black 1966 Imperial sedan. They had two of them they used for the show, but they didn't destroy either of them in the making of the show, because it only lasted for one season. So both of those cars were both customized by George Barris associate Dean Jeffries, and both are still existing today. As we said, one is on display at the Peterson Automotive Museum in Los Angeles, California, and the other is in a private collection somewhere in South Carolina. But again, unlike the Batmobile, which they made several versions of that and destroyed some and didn't destroy others, and some were found in junkyards and, you know, all that kind of stuff. The Black Beauty from the Green Hornet never had experienced any kind of a terminal fate like that. So it was lucky to be still around today, you know, 60-odd years later from the TV show of its own admission. But, boy, those cars in the mid-60s were just absolutely tremendously gorgeous. Totally fuel inefficient. Maybe they got 8 miles to a gallon, maybe, but they were big. And, you know, considering they weren't that expensive as they are today, recently just heard this morning about a statistic. People are taking out car loans for 84 months. Now, 60 months is a 5-year loan, right? 72 months is a 6-year loan, okay? 84 months is a 7-year car loan. I'm not saying cars don't last more than 7 years. You know, my wife's car is about 11 years old now and still running fine. We have no intention of getting rid of it. But still, paying for a car for 7 years, and by that time, for most people, it's time to get another car. you're never getting out of paying for a car, because a lot of people are doing that anyway because they lease their cars. They may not lease them for 7 years, but they always have a lease payment. And they, you know, turn the car in every 3 or 4 years, and they get another brand-new car. And to them, having that payment is just a regular part of their budget. But never to own the car outright. 7 years of paying for a car, that's a... It's like breaking a mirror. 7 years of bad luck. But with cars costing as much as they are, $40,000, $50,000, $60,000, $70,000, some of these pickup trucks and these SUVs, you know, that get up there, you know, $100,000 and more. You know, it used to be the $100,000 you'd buy a brand new Rolls Royce. Well, now you couldn't touch a Rolls Royce for less than $500,000. So $100,000 to get you a Ram, you know, Ram pickup truck crew cab, you know, with a Hemi engine in it. $100,000. So that's why people are taking out such long car loans. 62 degrees currently. We have showers in the area again today. A chance of showers throughout the afternoon, a high of 64 for tonight. Chance of showers and a drizzle, a low of 57 for tomorrow, Columbus Day, high about 76 with sunny skies by afternoon. Monday night, a low down to 63. Tuesday, a high of 84. Warmest day of the week could be the warmest day of the season till next spring. Tuesday night, chance of showers, low 62. Wednesday, high of 74, which is, again, not quite as warm as 84, but that could be the last of the 70s we'll see until next year. Wow. Showers likely Wednesday night, low 52. Good chance of rain Thursday with a high of 68, and rain Thursday night, low 53. Friday, a chance of a shower and rain, a high about 64. Friday night, down to 37 for the low. Here it comes again. Saturday, a chance of showers, high near 50. Saturday night, be partly cloudy, but look for a low of 32 here in Akron. That should be our first, I would imagine, our first big freeze of the year on Sunday. Sunday with a high of 56. So if we have a big freeze on Saturday night, I would think that any other day after that, where it got into the 60s or even the 70s, we would call that Indian summer. Or maybe now in light of things, we call it Indigenous People Summer. I can blame it all on poor Columbus, who's been trashed enough as it is all day today. And goodness knows, celebrating Columbus Day tomorrow. And again, the banks are closed, no mail service, and they're having a big parade in Cleveland. So what are you going to do? You're on WNIR. Good afternoon.
1: Is this the Dorothy full-time show?
0: Dorothy! Oh, Dorothy! Field. Oh, Dorothy! Nobody remembers that.
1: Mr. St. Louis, how are you?
0: I'm doing fine. What are you doing today?
1: Oh, just doing some shopping, running around, you know, from store to store.
0: Ah, I hate that.
1: Well, you know, it's kind of a blah day, cloudy, and a little bit of rain coming down.
0: Mm-hmm. That's true.
1: But I have to bring out something very disturbing as you used the word. You said that the firing squad was disturbing. Well, I think the other news item is much, much more disturbing, that our truck drivers are going to be driving with commie diesel fuel.
0: That's true.
1: So, I don't know if this president of ours has lost his mind. But he's been doing so much flip-flopping. You know, there was all kinds of sanctions on Russia.
0: Right.
1: Of every kind, anything you could name.
0: Mm-hmm.
1: And then all of a sudden he talks to Putin on the phone, and even though the state of Ohio reduced the price of diesel and gas by 40 cents, I don't see how buying Russian diesel fuel, is going to do anything but enrich the murderer Putin.
0: Well, that's, you know, that's why it's a controversy already, that people are saying, you know, you're dealing with the so-called enemy, but then again, I don't know that he considers Putin an enemy.
1: Well, he doesn't. He says he loves them, just like he loves North Korea and Kim Jong-un and President Xi of China. He's a great guy. Oh, yeah, everybody loves them. Yeah, they're all Mr. Wonderful. But, no, the serious part of it is, so we're going to rely on Russian diesel fuel. We can't use Canadian fuel. because he's feuding with Canada. We can't use Mexican diesel fuel. We can't use any Venezuela diesel fuel. We can't use Saudi Arabian diesel fuel. We have to use Russian? Of all the countries we can get fuel from?
0: Well,
1: for real?
0: You know, fuel that Russia sends us, they're not sending, they're not using to fight the war in Ukraine. Maybe that's some part of it, the logic of this somehow. They send it to us, they can't use it to you know, fight Ukraine.
1: Well, he wants to kick Zelensky out, so I'd like to know, whose side are we on? Are we on Russian side, or are we on Ukrainian side?
0: No,
1: this is totally un-American, stupid. I hope to God that people kick out his party altogether and teach him a lesson that you can't do this stuff in America.
0: Well, the concerns that, you know, on the other side of the coin, in the very same day, he said he reached an agreement that Russia and Ukraine wouldn't any longer bomb their energy-producing facilities. Which immediately after that, Russia bombed an energy plant in Ukraine, or was it vice versa? I forget now.
1: He told Zelensky to stop bombing Russian refineries.
0: Right, and then Russia said they were to stop bombing Ukrainian refineries and energy sites. That's what came out today.
1: Supplies.
0: So I don't know what's happening with that. But all I know is that particular war has been going on now for years, when it should have been settled in a matter of months. It wouldn't have been settled to Ukraine's satisfaction, but it doesn't seem to me that it should have been, you know, that Russia could have walked in there and taken over Ukraine within a period of days. Why is it war going on for you know, 4 years now? And, you know, and where...
1: Go ahead.
0: I don't understand how it can be going on for so long. You know, where are they getting the bombs from? Where are they getting the war material from? It would seem by now there'd be nothing left of Ukraine to even save. But yet, you know, they're still fighting this war, which again I find puzzling, considering what the. You know, you would think the capabilities of a country as large, as powerful as Russia, should have been able to do within, like I said, within 90 days.
1: Well, you know, our emperor has said many times in his promises that he'll end all wars within the first day of his presidency. But, and still... The war's been going on for 4.5 years, and he's a crybaby crying that he deserves the Nobel Peace Prize. I mean, could you imagine the gall saying he wants the Nobel Peace Prize for all he's done? He hasn't done anything but lie.
0: Well, again, appreciate the call, and I understand the frustration that I can hear in your voice is a... It can echo it by many other people out there who just are confused because they don't see a clear-cut, a clear-cut path to any particular type of a victory here in any of these situations that we're in. Is that because the path there cannot be a clear-cut path? Are things that complicated that we don't understand the ramifications of simply trying to come to a quick conclusion of any of this? That's all. So intertwined with the rest of the economies of the world and you know, in crypto and everything else that we can't comprehend what's really at stake.
1: Yeah, but you know what? Smart people are not confused. Smart people shouldn't be confused. They should use their brains to see what's going on here. One of the excuses I think is you know, the military industrial complex likes to keep things wars going, to field test their newest weapons, to see how they work in actual battles. Russia, as you know, has the atomic bomb, hydrogen bombs, neutron bombs. all kind of world-destroying weapons.
0: Mm-hmm.
1: They could swat Ukraine like a fly if they wanted to. But it's just a process of delaying and keeping it on going for the military-industrial complex so they can keep on building new weapons and new ways to kill people.
0: Yeah. Very good questions that you ask, and I don't know that we can come up with an answer on a Sunday afternoon in Akron, but we can certainly put the questions out there and try to find out what people are thinking about that. There's some interesting questions that I've always put forth about what Eisenhower talked about 70 years ago, about the military-industrial complex. These are the questions that have been being asked continuously since then. So we have a lot, there's a lot on the table right now, especially internationally. And unfortunately, from our perspective right now, it's starting to affect us, our lifestyle, our pocketbooks, because of the price of gasoline. Quite frankly, the price of gasoline was the same as it was in April, and this was not affecting us at all. I doubt we'd be talking about any of this. But we're talking about this now because suddenly, once again, the situations of international politics have come around and are starting to bite us in the ass, and we don't like it. We always kept saying we don't want any part of this. Well, the original concept of what I thought with this administration was that we're not going to be involved in any more foreign wars. We're going to draw in. We're going to focus on ourselves. We're not going to get involved in any of these other situations. And suddenly, we're deeply involved again in our own war that seems to be the potential of being another Afghanistan. And then the other wars around the world that seem to never be coming to any conclusion. But if it hadn't been for the raise of the price of gasoline, I don't think any of us would really be, except for the true politicals out there, would be talking about any of this at all. Because now it's beginning to affect our way of life, and that's what we don't like. I'll take a break and come back with more on WNIR by Mr. Sunday, Bob Lewis.
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0: That's right. Sneezing season, flu season. Is it good? Are you going to get a flu vaccine? I will get mine in time. My doctor always recommended I get it, a flu vaccine, in November. He says the later you get it, the longer it'll last to the height of the flu season. I already got my COVID, though. I got my update. I remember the FDA, even under Bobby Kennedy, came out this year and said that especially senior citizens should get a COVID update every 6 months. That's what they said. And, of course, you have all the other vaccines. Whatever it is, I go out and I get it. If you're, well, yeah, you stick it into me. I don't care. It all sounds, you know, whatever it is. I had, you know, RSV, although I understand you don't have to get that every single year. In fact, again, my doctor says once is probably enough. But yeah, I've got that. I got the shingles vaccine, because I did have shingles many years ago, but you know, went out and got that one. What else? You name it, it's out there. You know, I'm going to go get it, because what the heck? Why not? I've never had any side effects to any of this, any problems, and I've never gotten any of those diseases. So I'm kind of confident that I guess it works. I don't know. I don't get the flu. But then again, I also do a lot of other healthy things you're supposed to do, like exercise and eat well and get a lot of rest and, you know, keep washing your hands in the flu season. That might have something to do with it, too. But, yeah, they're out there, man. You know, all kinds of goodies are out there for you. 330-673-1234. WNIR, good afternoon.
1: Hello there. What I'd like to say about the vaccine, since you brought it up.
0: Mm-hmm.
1: Have you ever seen all these TV commercials where everybody's itching?
0: Everybody's itching?
1: Itching, yeah.
0: No, I don't think so.
1: Oh, no, yeah. Don't you watch much TV?
0: I try not to.
1: Well, they have millions of commercials, like all the other millions of commercials. I mean, the lawyers and doctors and everything. guess what? They only started right after the vaccines were mandated. All these commercials.
0: Mm-hmm.
1: Now, I got other stuff to say about other topics. Don't cut me off yet. But, so guess what? You can just put me on these commercials. I got all these itches. They started after I got the vaccine.
0: Mm-hmm.
1: And I heard that the vaccines were what? You know what they are? Stem cells.
0: Some of them, yes, I understand. Some of them are, yes.
1: And I heard that's not good for you.
0: I, you know, six of one, half dozen of the other. I haven't heard, you know.
1: But how do they get stem cells? That's not good either.
0: Well, that's truly, as far as I know, if they're using human stem cells, they got to get them from humans. But I also understand they get stem cells from animals.
1: Okay, but the point is, you know, it's kind of not good for you going in, and then after you get it, then you get all the stuff that's good for you. I've been itching for 4 years.
0: That started when you got the COVID vaccine?
1: Yes.
0: Huh.
1: They made me get it. I don't like to go get stuff. I don't get any of these other vaccines. Hmm. And I go to the doctor once a year. They ask me, you know, do I want all these vaccines? No, I don't. You know, flu.
0: Mm-hmm.
1: So I'm just saying, I think there's a correlation there. So, you know. You know, I mean, I think how all of a sudden, you know, you get all these commercials of people itching. Right behind the neck, on your arms, you know, anywhere else. And this is stuff I've reported, too.
0: Mm-hmm.
1: You know, I go report, you know, what I get. And then they make these commercials about it. I'm not kidding you. This is government, you know?
0: Well, like you say, unless your palms are itching, I mean, that would be supposedly a good thing. It means you're going to get some money. But otherwise, itching can be very irritating. And indeed, I can understand how that can be. I've had the itchies in my life from time to time. But, I find that nothing is impossible. I don't doubt at all that what you had can be a reaction from these vaccines, because they don't know exactly how they're going to react with every single human being. It's the theory of trying to do the most good for the most number of people. But if you're one of those who had the adverse effects of the vaccine, well, it's like, oh, well, I guess you I guess you were one of the unlucky ones. But, you know, it's all trying to do the most good for the most amount of people, I guess. So yeah, what else is on your mind?
1: Well, just let me say, any other medicine I've took, I've never had a side effect.
0: Mm-hmm.
1: Just that.
0: Hmm.
1: Okay, so anyway, you were talking about the Russia deal.
0: Mm-hmm.
1: You know, whatever happened to the old adage, all is fair in love and war?
0: I think is it a fair thing? Are we literally?
1: I'm talking about when Trump. I think he's hilarious. He's so goofy because he's telling the other side to dot bomb, you know, the worst country in the world, Russia, into submission. I think that's kind of funny.
0: Hmm.
1: I mean, you know, you want Ukraine to win, we're on their side. And all of a sudden he's telling them to take it easy on Russia
0: mm-hmm.
1: and the diesel situation, which makes our diesel prices higher, but all is fair in love and war.
0: Well, we were told that this would be a temporary bit of pain for a long-term gain, which ostensibly had nothing to do with Russia or Ukraine. It had to do with making sure the nutty Iranians don't get an atomic weapon.
1: That started...
0: That's supposed to be the reason for all of this.
1: Yeah.
0: I said it's supposed to be the reason for all of this is that we don't want the Iranians to have a nuclear weapon. So why don't we keep bombing where they make their nuclear weapons and keep bombing it and bombing it and bombing it and bombing it and bombing it? Every single day they should be bombing it.
1: You know, I'm one who, yes, I agree with that. I mean... You know, Israel hasn't been bombarded for years since that. I mean, before that, they were getting bombarded every day for years, 2 or 3 years. Now that stopped. I mean, then people say, well, heck with Israel. Well, you better go read your Bible.
0: Well,
1: okay, now what I called you about,
0: mm-hmm.
1: the Browns, you know, they lost.
0: Oh, did they finally lose? I didn't have been, wasn't watching that. They lost 17-12.
1: Yeah, it was a good game.
0: Mm-hmm.
1: Yeah. What happens is their play calling. I'll tell you what they should do. I'm going to tell you what they should do, all right?
0: Okay.
1: When a play works, why don't you go back and do the same play somewhere along the line? You know, did you see that pass to Boston in the end zone? He caught a touchdown.
0: Uh-huh.
1: Well... Let's go back to that, you know, just slightly little different formation and get back to these plays that work. I remember, do you remember 5 years ago, it was about, we had a left-handed guy.
0: Mm-hmm.
1: He was a receiver, but one play, they threw it to him behind the line, and then he went in cross field and threw it down the field for a touchdown about 40 yards.
0: Mm-hmm.
1: You know, a tricky play.
0: Mm-hmm.
1: It was the receiver who was throwing the ball, number 80, I think.
0: Uh-huh.
1: He was left-handed. Big, strong throw. Yeah. It worked.
0: Hmm.
1: Never sees the play again.
0: Well, you know, of course, once the opposing side sees the play, they could be prepared to defend against it.
1: Change formation a little.
0: Yeah. Change it up just a bit. Did Watson play the whole game, or what was the situation there?
1: Yeah, he played the whole game.
0: Oh, good.
1: Let's see. It came right down to stuff. Let's see. You said it was 17-12.
0: Yeah.
1: Let's see what it ended. I'm trying to think. Might have ended that. Might have been. Let's see. I can't even remember the end of the third game here. I just watched it.
0: Mm-hmm. Yeah.
1: But you know, here. Oh, let's see. We had the ball with 2 minutes to go.
0: Yeah.
1: And we couldn't get a first down.
0: Gee.
1: No, I can't remember exactly what happened. Let's see.
0: That's all right. Why do you think the guards are going to do against Tampa Bay tomorrow night?
1: You mean the mental defects?
0: I mean...
1: With that day, that makes them sound like mental defects.
0: Oh, the guards?
1: Yes.
0: All right.
1: The Guardians.
0: How about the Cleveland team? How about that? How do you think the Cleveland team is going to do against Tampa Bay?
1: Well, I hope they do pretty good. They are up to it.
0: I do, too. Tampa Bay's been pretty tough the last couple of years, though.
1: I haven't seen Tampa. I don't pay that much attention to about this time of year.
0: Mm-hmm.
1: I don't know players. But I've seen a couple games here lately. And mm-hmm. I think we have a chance. We're young.
0: Mm-hmm.
1: That's Santana. He's the right type of player.
0: Yeah. And we got
1: you know what I think about him? He doesn't smile. You notice that?
0: No.
1: Well, I'm telling you what, that's good.
0: Oh, okay.
1: That's what I've been saying for the last 10 or 20 years. I can't stand when these guys make these big faces out there when they make a big play or something. You know?
0: Just get out there and do the job.
1: Yeah, and I mean, this guy doesn't smile. What I've said is I don't want anyone to pop a cork until you win the World Series.
0: Yeah.
1: Don't smile until you win the World Series. Don't get happy.
0: Well, that
1: win the big game.
0: That's me. Hey, thanks for calling. I appreciate it. But that's how I am. Of course, I'm afraid to listen to the games. And as far as baseball goes, I'm afraid to watch the game because I'm afraid I'll hex it. And the only time I will listen is when, like, we're leading 9-2 in the ninth inning. Then I'll put it on the radio and listen to that. But when I tune it in, you know, the minute I tune it in, we start to do badly. So I don't tune it in. I don't want to hex him. I don't know what it is about me and why it has to fall down to me all the time. But that's the way sometimes it works. I just am terrified to put the game on because every time I do, whether it's basketball or football or baseball, we start to lose. Even if we're winning fantastically, we start to lose. But no, the Guardians have a pretty good team this year. Of course, it's not the same team they started with. It's like a whole new team as of midseason. So, yeah, they put together some pretty good people. And, one of the reasons we may be winning is because all the other teams that played us earlier in the year, we have a totally different team now. They have no idea how to react. But I have no idea how we'll go with Tampa Bay. I have a good friend of mine, of course, who lived up here for many, many years or lives down there now. And he's going through some emotionally trying times because part of him wants to root for what is essentially his home team now. He's been down there for, my goodness, for 20 years. The other part of him wants to root for the old hometown team. When he was in high school, he actually tried out for the team. So he's in an emotional quandary. Hope he gets through this without having a nervous breakdown. 330-673-1234. Hope we get through any of this without having a nervous breakdown. 330-673-1234. 800-669-4100. Sunday afternoon with yours truly, Mr. Sunday Bob Lewis. Again, at Final Score, it's the Jets 17 and the Browns 12. The Jets now, they are 3-2. And the Browns would be now, the Jets would be 2-3, and the Browns would be, I'm doing this by memory, the Browns would be 2-3. No, that's not right. They can't be 3-2. Oh, boy. I guess I have to go back and look at it on my little charty thing again here. Not very good at memorizing numbers and things like that. All right. Okay, the Browns are now 3-2, and the Jets are now 2-3. I was right. Gosh darn it. 330-673-1234 on our Green Hornet Sunday. I'm Bob Lewis.
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4: The talk of Akron W.
0: all this emphasis on the Browns, the Cardinals. We've forgotten all about the Cavaliers. That's right. It's preseason time. And they are playing today at 6:30 at home against the Orlando Magic. Preseason, the Orlando Magic is 1-0. Cavaliers are 0-1. So, yes, they are doing it still. Is that so cool? And wait a minute, what happened here? Don't take that away from me. I was looking at that. Why did you go flicker away? Okay. Like I say, so here we are with the preseason's going, and the Cavaliers again are playing today at 6:30. What else can I learn about that from this little magic thingy here? Like I say, we're looking at. Oh, I love the way they do this. Not really. It's very, very confusing. There's a whole last season. All right. So again, they open up the season. And October 8th, they opened up by losing to the Celtics, 124-113. And then, of course, today, the game is against the Magic at home again. And that's at 6:30 tonight. The preseason has a couple more games left. Met by the 22nd of October, they start the season in earnest. And again, in Philadelphia, playing the 76ers. And that's Thursday, October 22nd at 7 o'clock. In the evening. So now we can talk about the Cavaliers, too. Talk about them all. I mean, this is nirvana for sports fans. They're all playing baseball, football, basketball. Let's throw hockey in there. How's hockey doing? Yeah, let's look at that and see if they're playing any kind of hockey out there. All right, let's check out the Cleveland Monsters. What are they doing? They're playing preseason hockey already. Well, not, well, yeah, they are. They won over a team, Lehigh Valley, on the 11th of October, which was last night. Again, preseason hockey, they beat them 5-2. Next team game is going to be on the 16th. They're going to be playing in Cleveland against some other team whose abbreviation here, I have no idea what that means. But, yeah, so they already are playing hockey. So that's it. What more do you want? You got basketball, you got baseball, you got football, you got hockey. What about soccer? I got a soccer. No, what about soccer? Well, that's not in the mix here. But you got it all going. The perfect time of the year, right? You can't beat it. You're on WNIR. Go ahead.
4: Mr. Sunday, salutations to you, sir.
0: Hey, how you doing today?
4: Good, good. Hey, with the Green Hornet, you know, if you think about it, with Bruce Lee,
0: mm-hmm.
4: Well, he really got a crappy end of the stick, didn't he?
0: Why is that?
4: Well, 26 episodes of the Green Hornet?
0: Yeah, right. Only one season.
4: Okay. And then he was turned down for the role of Kane in the original Kung Fu series, the TV show.
0: Mm-hmm.
4: He lost that role to David Carradine.
0: Right, David Carradine.
4: I never could figure that one out. I mean, how would you, you know, supposed to be a Chinaman, you know. And anyways, and then, you know, he'll end up going back over to Hong Kong where he, you know, started making his movies. And, of course, he got huge fame over there.
0: Mm-hmm.
4: But his fame here didn't really come until after he was dead.
0: You really think so? I thought he was pretty famous while he was alive. I remember a lot of his movies getting a lot of attention.
4: In Hong Kong he was.
0: But those movies came here. They showed them over here.
4: Yeah, they showed the movies here, but it really didn't get a big following until after he was had passed away.
0: Hmm.
4: And then now, of course, now he's iconic, you know, when it comes to the martial arts and stuff like that, you know. But I mean, it was really neat, too, because with that show, he really got to show off a lot of his martial arts skills in that, too.
0: Oh, yeah, yeah.
4: You know, I mean, and people had never really, outside of watching, you know, the old Chop Socky Theater and stuff like that. Nobody has ever seen anybody, especially a crime fighter, fighting like that.
0: No. It's a, you know, for many people,
4: sock and bam and all that stuff. And mm-hmm. This guy was like swinging kicks from all different directions and, you know.
0: Well, it was impressive. I mean, you know, as he did impress a lot of people with that TV show.
4: Yeah.
0: And a lot of people had never seen, you know, that kind of a martial arts before.
4: Right, right. But it was just, it was the whole thing with Kung Fu still baffled me today. Well, they said one of the reasons why is because his heavy accent.
0: Mm-hmm.
4: Well, he was supposed to be a Chinaman.
0: Mm-hmm. Well,
4: but for the TV series, though, it would probably have been better to have a guy where you could understand everything he was saying.
0: Yeah, yeah, because actually the character of Kato originally was Japanese, and during World War II they switched it to Filipino, and after that, then they made him Chinese, and then it became nebulous, you know, some sort of Oriental. Yeah, that's all they know about.
4: Right, and even like with the Kung Fu series, with the TV show, he was supposed to be, he had the open hand, which is the sign for karate, right? Empty hand, but he was performing kung fu, which didn't make any sense. Well, but back then, nobody cared. I mean, it was good TV, you know.
0: Yeah, there was the very, very well-written dramas. Again, another one of the, you know, the wandering soul goes through the world helping people in different situations. And that was The Fugitive or like, you know, David Banner, you name it, you know, any of those shows, you know, it was that anthology type of plot, which was, good. David Carradine was a very weird man. I think people also remember him now for Kill Bill.
4: But it's funny. So I have I think you said you have it also, the Batman TV series collector set, right?
0: Yes.
4: Yeah. So on there, they have the episodes with the Green Hornet and Kato with Batman and Robin. Yeah, it's kind of neat to see, you know, four of them together and stuff like that. And then, of course, you know, in the fight scenes, Bruce Lee just stole all those.
0: Yeah,
4: But the over-exaggerated, you know, Adam West with his socks and his leaps and stuff like that. You know? But it was good TV.
0: Oh, yeah. You know, and as I watched this episode of that we're watching here today about the Green Hornet, it was a very deadly serious, straightforward crime show. I mean, there wasn't any the campy stuff from Batman. It was all straightforward, you know, a lot of action, a lot of fighting. You know, a lot of getting the bad guys. Kind of gruesome. In this one particular episode, the bad guy gets his when Kato comes in, smashes through the warehouse and smashes the Black Beauty with its ramming bars into a steam pipe. And, you know, the bad guy gets fried and it's on the spot. You know, really kind of gross. I mean, it was a lot more intense.
4: And in Batman, you didn't have that. I don't think anybody got killed.
0: Yeah. I mean, this was more of the real down-home, you know, type of show. And if as you listen to the audio, especially, Van Williams sounds a lot like Dragnet, like Jack Webb, the way he talks.
4: Yeah, he does. He's putting on his Jack Webb and stuff like that, and running around with that green mask on and the trench coat and the fedora hat and stuff like that. That Imperial that they used... did you say was there any kind of modifications done to that car?
0: Oh, yeah, the whole front end was redone.
4: That's what I thought, the green headlights and stuff like that.
0: Yeah, and the big Rolls-Royce style, or actually Packard-style grill from the 1930s. That actually was modeled after a dream car that they had built, not built, they had on the drawing board for a Packard model prior to the company going belly up in 1958. It looked a lot like that.
4: And that was a 66, right?
0: Yeah.
4: So it was actually a brand new car.
0: Oh yeah,
4: Wow. They didn't really have that in the in like the Batman series. Even the monkeys, that GTO that they used wasn't that year, was it?
0: It was a '66, if I recall. Okay. So I guess it was pretty current, but it really looked different. I mean, it looked like a dune buggy.
4: Yeah, it did. Yeah, it was kind of like the you remember the Joker mobile in the Batman series?
0: Yes.
4: Yeah, that car he had, it looked kind of like a dune buggy also.
0: Mm-hmm. Yeah.
4: You know, but anyways, I just wanted to call and tell you, hey, another great show again, and always listen to you on Sundays and enjoy it.
0: Oh, thank you. Thank you much, and you have a good Sunday yourself.
4: You too, sir.
0: Okay, bye-bye.
4: Bye-bye.
0: Yeah, you could tell by, if you're an old car buff, you could tell by the Black Beauty, by the roof line, that it was still basically a 66 Imperial underneath all that. And by the doors, they didn't go so far as to change all that. But, the Monkey Mobile was completely different. The only thing left, I think, was the chassis of the GTO. But that was, you know, a totally different vehicle. The other cars, of course, again, were highly modified hot rods. The Dragula dragster was, a custom-built dragster from the ground up, but the Beverly Hillbillies truck, you know, that was a actual truck that George Barris found on a set next to a garage somewhere, on a gas station somewhere in suburban Los Angeles, and it was identified later as a, I think they said it was a 1926 Oldsmobile sedan that had been cut down and converted into a truck at some point, you know, in its lifetime, and was virtually abandoned next to this gas station. So that was, again, it was, at least at one time, was a real car. You know, some of the other great, you know, classic cars, of course, they were actually real cars, especially when the detective shows, especially when they were sponsored by a particular automobile company. You know, Charlie's Angels, they always drove Ford products of that year, whatever, you know, 76, 77. Each one had a different kind of Ford product. Some of them had the Mustang II, some of them had Pintos, I think, not Charlie, but the other guy, his interpreter, I think he always drove like a big, you know, LTD sedan. Cannon always drove a big Lincoln Continental, those gorgeous days. Oh, those cars were so good looking and so nice and comfortable and luxurious. I miss those days. I miss having those cars. They were just really tremendous boats. I mean, you know, I do like the cars of today, that they handle better. They really are much more sporty. I'm sure they're safer in that regard. But when you had that much sheet metal around you in those cars from the 60s and 70s, I think it was still pretty safe. It would take a long time for somebody to get, you know, from the back end into your back seat. Not like these cars today where you're in an SUV and the back seat is right, you know, right on top of the back axle, and 2 foot behind you is the rear end of the car. I just find that uncomfortable. I used to like all those big old irons of the 1960s, especially 70s got even bigger. And I still can't recognize half the cars that Chrysler put out in the 1970s. They put out some really weird looking stuff. And I guess I never really noticed them much because I don't think they sold any of them much. After all, the company went bankrupt in 1979 when Leo Coca took it over. But, yeah, so some of the cars they built there in the 70s for Chrysler were just, again, huge land yachts. When everybody was trying to move toward a smaller car and a more fuel-efficient car, you know, they almost had nothing on the burners. But then they came out with the old Valiant-based compacts. Again, cars that went back at that time 10, 15 years. They brought some of those back out. But some of the cars, again, I see them, and again, these old cop shows or the like, and I just simply can't even recognize what brand of car that was. Even the Green Hornet, they all used nothing but Chrysler cars. But what was kind of neat, though, we'll hear later on today from George Barris, we'll talk about one of the tricks they used in the Green Hornet. You know, Batman had his secret garage where, you know, the side of the mountain opened up and out came the Lincoln Futura. Well, in the Green Hornet, he had a warehouse, and in the warehouse it's where he put his regular car, which was, a massive Chrysler New Yorker convertible of some sort. But he would drive that into the garage, but when he wanted to use the Black Beauty and come out as Green Hornet, there'd be a turntable in the garage. I guess not a turntable.

0: turn the cars upside down. You would have to, well, you really would have to literally clamp them and unclamp them. So when you saw that happen, you simply saw model cars doing it, which they made very realistically from the model car kits of the day, which again, the companies like AMT and Johann and Revell, they made extensively, would come out every year with virtually every car out there with that year's model would be in a model car. Usually they have two. They'd have a convertible, and they would have a hardtop. Sometimes a four-door sedan. Again, that was very, very popular to make those 1/25th scale plastic cars back then. So they just simply used some of those and a little bit of trick photography, and you thought it was the real thing, which was still, again, pretty bizarre looking. And they did have a lot of merchandising, and you could buy from AMT a scale model of the Black Beauty you could build yourself. And someday I may unpack all the 350 cars I have from my hapless ute of the 1960s, which are all cars of that generation, and all those different car kits. I was manic about that before I discovered women. And then I got my driver's license, I discovered girls, and that was the end of that hobby. But, you know, my mother, rest her soul, she packed up all those cars very nicely and neatly and in boxes and put them in the third floor. And, you know, years and years later when we sold the house and I looked up on the third floor, they were all my model cars, just like they were when they were packed away back in, what, 1969 or so. So what are you going to do with them? I don't know. Try to do something with them someday. We'll try to find out exactly what.
1: For 50 years, Sherrod Brown voted how he was told. 1975 to today, different presidents, different issues, but Sherrod Brown's vote never changed. Higher taxes, Brown voted for them. Open borders, Brown voted for them. Sex changes for kids, Sherrod Brown supported that too. When Washington Democrats needed Brown's vote, he gave it every time. Sherrod Brown voted with Biden, 97%. Schumer, 95%. Bernie Sanders, 92%. That was the Democrat Party he joined 50 years ago. But times have changed. Now extremists are taking over. They're not asking for your vote. They're coming for your country. And Sherrod Brown will fall in line. He always does. Sherrod Brown, times changed. His vote never does. Paid for by SLF PAC and not authorized by any candidate or candidate's committee. SLFPAC.org. SLF PAC is responsible for the content of this ad.
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0: You got me truly, Mr. Bob Lewis, Mr. Sunday here on WNRK Akron. It's 5 o'clock.
4: From ABC News, I'm Mike Dubusky. Today, President Trump announced an energy ceasefire between Ukraine and Russia, which was set to take effect immediately. ABC's Patrick Reivel says it came as a surprise to at least one of the parties involved.
5: Ukraine's President Zelensky says he was surprised by Trump's announcement, learning about it on social media. But he says Kyiv is ready to agree if Russia does as well. Shortly before Trump's announcement, Zelensky told ABC's This Week that Ukraine wants an immediate energy ceasefire. Russian officials, meanwhile, meanwhile, have yet to respond to Trump's declaration.
4: The claimed ceasefire appears to have already been violated, with Ukraine reporting Russia has struck a power plant in Kharkiv. In the capital of Kyiv, several areas are currently without power following Russian strikes on energy infrastructure in recent days. Much of the city is also without running water. Saudi officials now confirm another strike on the airport in Riyadh, the latest in a string of attacks in recent days.

0: It comes as fighting continues between a Saudi-led coalition and Houthi rebels in Yemen. Yesterday, an American was among the 13 people killed during an attack on that airport. Pope Leo is going in for surgery this week after doctors found a nodule on his lung. Dr. Jessica Shepherd is the chief medical officer of HERS.
1: Because we have more developed equipment and technology, we do see that the ability to find single pulmonary nodules is actually increasing year by year. And that detection rate can be anywhere from 8 to 51%. Now, the goal of what he is going through, which is to remove or assess this nodule, is to really differentiate between benign and malignancy.
0: Parts of North Carolina are still under tornado warnings as the state deals with the last remnants of Hurricane Isaias, which brought flash flooding and landslides this weekend. Four people were killed across Florida and Alabama in the storm. More than 400,000 people are without power. 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
2: 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Entries will close at 8 a.m. Eastern on November 6th, 2026, and the winner will be drawn on or about November 9th, 2026. 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
0: The Chicago Marathon happened in the Windy City today, and among the 55,000 runners participating is a teenager who was paralyzed less than a year ago. ABC's Rena Roy has that story.
3: 17-year-old Wyatt Anderson and his brother Jack are preparing for the race of a lifetime.
4: It just means so much to me, and I'm trying to do it for people who can't.
3: Last November, he suffered a spinal cord injury while playing basketball, leaving him paralyzed from the neck down.
4: Every single day, it was in the back of my head. It was like, am I gonna walk again?
3: With the help of physical therapy, a strong support system, and his own hard work and determination, Wyatt slowly regaining his strength, eventually setting new benchmarks for himself, with this weekend being his biggest one yet.
0: Another incident in Manhattan this weekend where three people came out of a manhole. More from ABC's Shante Lanz.
5: The officials with the Department of Environmental Protection say they believe people are going into the sewer system to find valuables and other scrap metal, especially after getting washed away after a storm. Police say there are currently more than 20 open cases related to these manholes, and they are continuing to search for the suspects.
0: And the prediction market, Kalshi, has confirmed to ABC they're reviewing some trades, predicting the appointment of incoming White House Press Secretary Katie Zakaria. I'm Mike Dubusky, ABC News.
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15: 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He'll finish it.

0: on WNIR on a Green Hornet Sunday, continuing our spotlight on the great heroes of classic television. Van Williams is Green Hornet, and otherwise known as newspaper publisher Britt Reed, and that's Cato, his assistant, the great Bruce Lee, his very first television appearance outside of his native Asia. So by this time, the music really reminded me of a lot of the music you would hear the next year in the movie where they made the classic chase movie of all time with the you know, it completely left my mind in 2 seconds. I was going to talk about it, and I can't think about it anymore. Anyway, again, very familiar music. Now, I don't know who did the actual, what they call the incidental music. Like then, was that done for the show itself, or that stuff they picked off, literally the shelf, in the studio to use like generically, for the program. But in Bullet, that very same music sounded awfully familiar to the music they're playing here in the Green Hornet, again with Steve McQueen, and it gets the same jazzy feel. It just has the very exact same, you know, atmosphere as that music did, which was, of course, a big part of that movie, especially the car chase scenes, too. So, interesting. I don't know if it was the same orchestra, maybe. Maybe Billy May made the same soundtrack. I'm not sure. But a lot of similarities there. And again, on the show that didn't really make a big hit in its day. 60 degrees. Here at WNIR, got a chance of showers today. It's foggy out there now, they say. Now, I can't tell you myself, because we have no windows here. But it is indeed a wet, kind of foggy day. Chance of showers. Temperature is going to be around 60 for the rest of the afternoon. Overnight tonight, drizzle and stuff like that. Patchy fog, about 57. Tomorrow, it shall redeem itself, becoming mostly sunny with a high of 76. On Tuesday, we look for a high about, 84 degrees in the forecast. Wednesday, showers are likely with a high of 74. Thursday, a chance of showers and only 68 for the high. Friday, a chance of showers, a high of 64 again. By Saturday, chance of showers, a low high near 50. And next Sunday, it'll be sunny, though, with a high of 56. But next Saturday night, it could have an even freeze in 32. For the low. So, again, the first frost. So I got to get out there and do things before the first frost comes. I'm not really sure what those are, but we got to get there and try to do them, right? 62 degrees in Cleveland and Youngstown, and again, the 60 at the Akron-Fulton Airport. Let's see, what else is on the big agenda? Well, as we say, tomorrow is Columbus Day. As we mentioned, it's also Canada Day in Canada. No, it's not Canada Day. I'm sorry, it's Thanksgiving Day in Canada, Canadian Thanksgiving, which again is Thanksgiving. Thanks, we're not part of the United States yet. I shouldn't make too much fun of them, but things are getting tense, you know, in that situation. They recently cut off all imports of Canadian whiskey. So all you people out there, I mean, I grew up with a generation of people, their highball was CC and ginger, Canadian Club and ginger ale. You know, I mean, if they can't get their Canadian Club and ginger ale anymore, you know, what are they going to do in place of that? I mean, really, this could get very intense very quickly, because Canadian Club, what else do they import that, you know, people... Oh, that very fancy vodka. It's vodka in the glass skull that somehow one of the Blues Brothers is involved in that somehow, I think. I'm not sure, but Dan Aykroyd, I think, behind that. That won't get imported here anymore, if it ever was. One thing that will be imported, a very, you know, Highline Sagrams, of course, is Sagrams Crown Royal Whiskey. That still gets underneath the import ban because it's actually bottled in New York State, but it's brewed in Canada, but it comes over here in bulk. And then they bottle it in New York State. That's okay. You can do that under the Trump tariffs. You can do that, but you can't import the actual bottles of the Canadian Club like they do from Windsor, which is where it's made. So that's going to be, I think, tough for folks who like that kind of whiskey. Who knows when this is going to end? No one is even talking anymore I do occasionally look at use my VPN to look at Canadian media, Canadian newscasts. It's not even top of their newscasts anymore, except they do have a very high unemployment rate all of a sudden, over 6.5% up there, which we only have 4% down here. So they say the tariffs are indeed impacting the the lives of Canadians, but there's no talk scheduled. There's no no discussions at this point. And, these tariff disagreements with Canada are not something new with Donald Trump. We've had them for quite some time. In fact, if you look at the record, we've had a deteriorating relationship with Canada really for the last 25 years. It started with Barack Obama, actually, when Barack Obama, in his entire 8 years of president, never appointed an official ambassador to Canada. He left the seat vacant because at that time he was upset with the then conservative premier of Canada. I guess they call him the premier, prime minister of Canada. And so he never assigned a regular American ambassador to Canada. Then we had Justin Trudeau came in as the Canadian prime minister, the young and good-looking offspring of former Canadian prime minister had been a big factor in the 1960s and 70s, a big factor in keeping at that time Quebec from seceding from the Confederation of Canada. That was his father. But he came in there and, quite frankly, immediately didn't like Donald Trump, and Donald Trump didn't like him, and made it quite clear they didn't get along with each other. So that was in Trump's first term. Trudeau made it all the way until Trump's second term, but then he got booted out because he wasn't very popular anymore either for putting in some very draconian rules during the COVID-19 pandemic. I mean, he was, Justin Trudeau was the first to seal his border of any country on the earth, to seal the borders of Canada when the pandemic broke out in the March of 2000. And that border remained sealed for 2 years. And nobody could get back and forth, including Canadians who were stuck in America when the border was closed. And the Americans who owned property in Canada. A lot of Americans had, vacation cottages up in the North Ontario Lake District. They couldn't get up to see them. The border was closed for 2 years. That didn't make him very popular with Americans, with the American government. So the relationship's been going downhill for a while. Just as far as the regular people were concerned, it didn't seem to impact any of us individually. But now, of course, it's beginning to the point where it's like the price of gasoline is going to start to hit us in the pocketbook, hit us in the goods we buy that are exported from Canada still. And for some of us, now we're not going to be able to buy these goods. So now suddenly this has become one of those things that now it's affecting folks, not just politicians, not just small segments of society. It's affecting regular folks. So I have no idea when that is going to be resolved or how it will be resolved. There have always been trade disputes, and Canada has always been protecting its own industries, as we have too. In fact, it was just in the Biden administration. He banned the export of certain Canadian airplanes and airplane parts. And that was, again, with somebody who was supposedly friendly with them. So it's been going downhill for some time. We'll see how that will continue to go from this point on. Other than that, we're not mad at the Canadian people at all. They really have very little to do with any of this. As we also said earlier, curiously enough, in next week, the province of Alberta is going to take a public vote whether or not they should secede from Canada themselves and be their own country or perhaps join up with the United States. And they share a common border, the southern border, with Montana, I believe, right? Maybe Washington State, too. I don't think I'm trying to figure exactly where they are in the map. But, yeah, they share a common border with us. And, they have all this oil. That's where the Canadian oil comes from. And apparently that's some of the bones of contention between them and the rest of Canada, the way they're being treated by the Canadian government. They feel it's not not proper, considering what they have to offer. And it is primarily a rural province. It's very large. Again, the prairie provinces are huge compared to our Midwestern states. But, you know, it's a lot of agriculture there, and they just kind of feel that they're not being looked at appropriately by the folks in Ottawa, which is way, of course, on the other side of the country, in Ontario. So, again, that's going to be a week from tomorrow. So that will be interesting to see how that comes out, because that will undoubtedly have some sort of impact on the way we are treating Canada and Canada right now, either through the trade war or in any other way, too. That's going to have a definite, I think, impact on that situation. So that's kind of curious, too. So, you know, love you people up in Canada. Have a great, great Thanksgiving. You know, if I would still travel, I would be wandering up there and buying tons of whiskey and smuggling it across the border like my grandfather did over 90 years ago, which is what it might come down to for all those folks who are jonesing. We're not getting any more CC and ginger ale. 330-673-1234, 800-669-4100. Again, open phones, no particular topic. We're kind of wandering around the horn here. Never did get anybody any comments on whether or not you think it was a good idea, to live stream the army execution of the convicted mass killer in Texas. That's coming up. You know, that was that's kind of a surprise announcement to a lot of people, including most of the officers in the army and at Fort Hood. Again, the Fort Hood killer, he was an army psychiatrist, an officer, who a couple of years ago went to bunko and murdered 9 people on the base at Fort Hood in Texas. He was convicted of the crime, sentenced to death, death sentence in the services of the firing squad. No one has been killed by firing squad in the United States by the Army since 1945, the end of World War II. But then again, no one has done the kind of heinous crime this gentleman, if you want to call him that, did at Fort Hood. So I don't really dispute the punishment. What I'm curious about and concerned about, I guess more than even curious, is why live stream it so anybody can watch it, including minors, children, anybody in the world can watch it. And if you want to put out like a prime recruiting tool for the, you know, for the Arab terrorists that have been plaguing us for the last 25 years, this is the perfect way to do it. I mean, this is just going to be nothing more than a recruiting tool for our most vicious and dangerous enemies. So I don't think it's a wise thing. But I've heard no plans about rescinding this desire to put it on the Internet. I don't know why it would be particularly advantageous to anyone to do that right now. But, you know, I can't look into the mind of the kind of folks who would find that to be a good idea. Again, I don't oppose the penalty, nor do I oppose carrying it out. Again, the man is a convicted cold-blooded killer, but I just can't see why you'd want to make a spectacle of it. To me, it actually diminishes the horror of it all. You know, you put it on television, it's like all the other TV violence. People look at it and they dismiss it because they don't see it as being real. It's on TV. I think it's a big mistake. 330-673-1234, 800-669-4100. Lines are open, so give us a call now. Oh, again, celebrating the Green Hornet TV show today, with cuts from the very first episode back in 1966. And back in 1966, again, it was a spinoff of the then very successful Batman television show. One of the guys who produced and wrote for that show was Lorenzo Semple. He wrote original Batman episodes, and he was approached by the creator of Batman and the guy who produced all that, William Dozier, and they talked about making another you know, superhero crime fighter show out of this concept of the Green Hornet. He talked to the Archive of American Television, and he told them about the Green Hornet and its relationship to Batman, and how it became, again, a Batman spinoff.
1: Green Hornet, Bill talked about. And he was reluctant, first of all, to have me write it. I was, too, because it would be exactly like Batman. You know, I couldn't see any other way of doing it. And, again, it was... I had a meeting with George Trendle, who was then very old, a guy who had originated the Green Hornet and the Lone Ranger in papers, in a comic strips for Chicago years ago. And he was very proprietary about them still. It was an amazing meeting. At one point I said, why did the Green Hornet, Britt Reed, I think, how did Britt Reed get into crime fighting? And Trendle looked at me as if I was mad. Don't you realize... His uncle was the Lone Ranger's nephew. And he said he has a picture of him on his wall of his office. This is on radio. And, I mean, this guy always had... It was very important to him not to explain things. He took it that seriously.
0: He also talked about the casting of a young Bruce Lee as Kato, the again, the Green Hornet's assistant and a martial arts expert.
1: And then it was decided, as I say. And The one person, again, who made it out of that was Bruce Lee. Bill went, there was no kung fu in it, it was karate. And Bill went up to San Francisco to look for the karate guy, kid who could play in it. And I remember he came back and said, you know, forget karate, there's this thing better than that called kung fu. That was the first time anybody heard of that. And he said, and there's this fantastic kid that does it, Bruce Lee. I mean, Bruce Lee became such a superstar. Bill was always sorry that he didn't sign him up.
0: That's Lorenzo Semple, again, one of the creators of the original Batman TV show, who worked on its spinoff, The Green Hornet, talking to the Archive of American Television. 330-673-1234. Back to the phones right after this. I'm Bob Lewis.
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0: WNIR, you're on the air. Good afternoon.
7: How are you doing today?
0: I'm doing fine. What's up with you?
7: I wanted to make a comment about the Fort Hood killer. He didn't just go crazy. He was jihad. He was an Allah Akbar guy, and he killed for his ideology, and he killed men that were close to him. You know, it was pretty horrific, I think.
0: Oh, yes.
7: I know that how you feel about the firing squad being streamed. I'm not so sure about that. I don't really care either way. I mean, I don't think some of their trials should be streamed either, but they are. But I think that women, especially the wives of the soldiers that were killed, should be part of the firing squad. If you know anything about the Islam, they think to go to hell if they are killed by a woman.
0: I don't know. I don't know the composition of the firing squad. That's an interesting point. I don't know if they're going to be allowed, for example, if relatives will be allowed to in person view it. I know that a state execution, at least back when they used to do those on a regular basis, they would often, you know, at least invite the victims' relatives to come and watch the
7: right.
0: execution of the criminal and the murderer. I have no idea what
7: like
0: the composition would be.
7: That
0: was that?
7: No, even if, I said they still invite the family,
0: mm-hmm.
7: even if it's execution, whatever type of execution it is.
0: Right.
7: But yeah, I mean, I think it'd be righteous to have the family members if they chose to be a part, and the women especially. So, but yeah, that guy was a piece of crap. You know, he was a low life that befriended a lot of American soldiers and then murdered them like a coward. So, and you know, the other thing is, you think it would be used as a recruiting tool. And I don't, you know, you might be right to a certain extent, but if you have a bunch of women shooting these guys, it would be a deterrent. They would think twice about doing anything to the United States. Because, like I say, their belief is they go to hell if they're killed by a woman.
0: Hmm.
7: So, you know, I mean, I appreciate the, you know, your opinion, of course, as... as everyone, but...
0: Well, you added a couple of pieces of information there that I was not aware of, but I don't know if they're going to reveal, you know, even the identity of any of the shooters. That's one of the other things they don't do normally in the Army, is they don't identify those who are, you know, the shooters in the firing squad. They don't wear...
7: Yeah, how many shooters are there usually?
0: I think there's six.
7: Seven?
0: Six or seven.
7: And then...
0: Yeah.
7: And not all of them have real bullets. Some of them have blanks, so they don't really know.
0: Yeah, who actually
7: made the contact and killed the person.
0: Right. I know they're not allowed to wear rank insignia or anything else to identify them. So that's an interesting point that you make there. It's intriguing to a certain point that you know the things that we're dealing with these cultures that we have are so alien to us.
7: Yeah, I think we need to be extreme, you know, because they are extreme. There's no doubt. I mean, the things that they're doing and here and abroad are just outlandish. They're crazy. And plus, they terrorize women.
0: Mm-hmm.
7: I think what better way, you know, to terrorize them a little bit, you know. Mm-hmm. I think it needs to be extreme. You know, something needs to be done about these wackos. And, you know, you kill them and they think they're going to heaven and getting 70 versions, so.
0: Yeah, well,
7: no win situation. Kill them with a woman, then.
0: But that's not that attitude is not unique to them or to history. Again, let's talk about the Crusades, you know, the Middle Ages, where
7: right.
0: the Christians were told the same thing: go and kill the infidel or whatever they call the enemy back then, and you know, and you too will go right to heaven because you're fighting for the Lord. So that concept is not unusual in humanity and mankind, over the different civilizations and cultures.
7: I think the unusual thing is the 70 virgins. I could understand them saying in the Crusades that if you know, because you're fighting for good over evil is their point, and if you sacrifice your life. I would like to think that that's true, to be honest with you. You know what
0: mm-hmm.
7: I mean? You know, because God says if a man lays down his life for his brother, you know,
0: mm-hmm.
7: there's no greater love.
0: Yes.
7: So, you know, so maybe that is, I don't think that's so out of the ordinary. Just out of the ordinary is the 70 virgins, and are they going to be 6 years old or not? You know, it's a pretty whacked out ideology they live. So,
0: like you said, very alien to us here in the West. These other ideologies are so completely strange to us. But you know,
7: as alien as I would like it. I'll be honest with you, because I'm a truck driver, and we are overwhelmed out here. You know, I mean, there's a ton of them out here, and
0: Well, I thought,
7: and there's a ton of them in our country. You know.
0: I thought that last time I was on the road, I was surprised at the number of Sikhs that were driving trucks. So I mean, these are people that they're not, I don't know if they're actually Muslims or if they're Hindu or whatever, or totally different. But they have the big robes. They wear these huge swords on the side. You've seen those guys, right?
7: Well, I see guys with the Muhammad on the side of their truck,
0: mm-hmm.
7: you know, with things like Never Forget, which I don't know what the heck they're never forgetting. Mm. You know, and they got the ARs or M14s in their arms. Mm. Listen, you could tell, look, when you see people, you could see what's in their eyes.
0: Mm-hmm.
7: It's simple to see, you know, and we have a lot of people that hate Americans in America.
0: Mm-hmm.
7: A lot of people, you know, I mean, and I think we see what's going on in between Michigan and Texas. They're here to take over. You know, they want to change our constitution, put in their own laws, which are, you know, laws of pedophilia in my eyes. You know, I hope that we put a stop to it before it goes too far. They're buying a lot of land. I'm from Youngstown originally. I mean,
0: mm-hmm.
7: Youngstown is pretty much owned by the Muslims.
0: Really?
7: And the car industry, which I'm a part of, is owned by the Muslims.
0: Hmm.
7: And they've been infiltrating in here since Obama, and a lot of them. And they went from owning cars and selling all the car lots and owning the car lots to now buying land and being slumlords. So it's a problem. You know, I mean, it's like the Trojan horse. I don't think anybody should be surprised. I go down the road here and I pass up a tanker and I look inside and I see a foreigner driving a tanker. Now, you know, I mean, you don't want a racial profile, but at the same time, they were the people running trucks into things, right? Still are. So how much more a tanker full of oil? And there should be some discernment by our officials. But then again, they have guys out here that don't have their license, their name on the CDL blacked out. No name.
0: How can they do that?
7: That's the question. I don't really know. But they really do. You can go to truck stops, talk to the girls when they come and give them the license, and they'll tell you, yeah, there's a lot of them. They have no name. And you go, well, how do you do that? Exactly is the question. And I think they, mostly from New York, maybe from L.A., I mean, it's just a part of infiltration, you know, and perpetrated by not only them, but the people in our country that hate our country.
0: You paint kind of a dismal picture there, I have to say. It's kind of, you know, it's not a, I guess it's a rather dismal photograph of what you see going on in the country, but I would hope it wouldn't be quite that pervasive. But, you know, there are plenty of good immigrants that come here legally and you know, drive trucks because it's a good living, first of all. At least I think it is.
7: Absolutely.
0: It was at one time.
7: That's absolute. That goes without saying. I mean, my grandparents were immigrants.
0: Mm-hmm.
7: So shouldn't drive a truck if you can't speak the language. That's number one. You shouldn't drive a truck if you don't care about what you're doing because you got a weapon. You know, so when they come flying by you at 85 miles an hour, not driving real good, got their feet up on the dash. I mean, you got to look, you know. You really do. I mean, and then, of course, there's the rest areas where they're polluted now. You know, it's disgusting.
0: Hmm.
7: I don't even go in them anymore. I mean, I'll pull off on the side of the road and go to sleep if I have to. But it's really, really disgusting. There's no effort to assimilate to our ways in our country, you know. It's real big in the trucking industry. In Ohio, we have a bunch of Haitians.
0: Mm-hmm.
7: You can tell who they are when you go by them. I look in trucks all the time when I go by.
0: Mm-hmm.
7: I want to see who's driving, you know. And then when you got a name you can't pronounce on the side, pretty much a red flag. You know,
0: it doesn't mean they're bad, though. I mean, it doesn't mean they're, you know, they're not, again, like the regular kind of immigrant that's trying to make a living, you know, that has come here for the opportunity.
7: And I'll be honest with you, I don't judge them. I mean, I'm in a truck stop. You know, I go in the truck stop. I get fueled up. I see somebody. We make eye contact. I say hello. They say hello. I mean, that's a different story.
0: But you never seen the Sikhs with their swords?
7: I don't think so.
0: I'm just curious because last time, a couple of years ago, when we were on the road and we went, you know, we go out the West Coast, I saw a lot of them, you know, and they come and they're dressed completely in their, they look like Lawrence of Arabia.
7: You're kidding me, right?
0: I'm not kidding. They look like Lawrence of Arabia. And they have these, it's their badge of whatever. Well, like, I guess, like we wear a rosary or something. It's a long, curved sword. It's a real sword, and they wear them. And they're allowed to wear them because, you know, if you don't, there's no law against wearing a sword when you think about it. But, you know, that's their symbol of their faith, their Sikh faith, which
7: is... Well, there used to be a law for a knife not being bigger than your palm.
0: Yeah.
7: I don't know about a sword. That sounds a little crazy. But, I haven't seen them. I thank God that I haven't seen them. I don't want to see them.
0: They were pleasant. They weren't scary or anything. They weren't brandishing their sword, but there's also a liquor store in my neighborhood, and they're owned by a family of Sikhs. And they all, you know, of course, in a liquor store, I guess you probably should wear a sword. Or more.
7: Yeah, that time. Yeah. It all depends on what side of town you're on.
0: You know, but
7: yeah, you know, we see things out here that are very unusual, I want to say.
0: In the main, kind of shift gears here, since you are a trucker, how are you coping with the cost of diesel now?
7: Well, I have a theory.
0: Okay.
7: So, on my own, I own my own truck.
0: Mm-hmm.
7: I'm a car hauler. I own my own business, so I'm paying my own fuel.
0: Yeah.
7: And from the beginning, when President Trump went after Iran, I celebrated that. I thought it was a great thing.
0: Mm-hmm.
7: I lost a good friend years ago in the barracks when they ran into the barracks.
0: Mm-hmm.
7: And there's been a lot of great people murdered by those terrorists. And they are the leading sponsor of terrorists.
0: Right.
7: And I think we should put a stop to them. So when the fuel went up, it hurt.
0: Mm-hmm.
7: But everybody does the same thing out here, so you understand that they put surcharges. So the surcharges get kicked down to the company you're hauling for, and they pay more, and then that gets kicked down to somebody, and then that gets kicked down to the consumer.
0: Right.
7: That's the way it is.
0: Mm-hmm.
7: So my theory was this. Take a little bit of hit, eat a little less, be grateful that we're getting rid of evil people, and don't kick it down. So I didn't kick it back to the people I work for.
0: Mm-hmm.
7: I just took the hit, and I'm making a little less, but I know in the end I'll make more. You know, just at the up and downs of life, you know what I mean?
0: Mm-hmm.
7: Everybody gets so nervous and gets so extreme. I told a lot of these drivers out there, eat one less meal. You know what I mean? Really, I mean, everybody looks like two people.
0: Man, that's being stereotypical about truck drivers now.
7: Yeah, well, you know, hey, listen, if the shoe fits, wear it. But, you know, it is really, I mean, those guys, they eat. I mean, like I said, you go in a truck stop, these guys got bags of food, and I'm thinking about, where are you going to put that?
0: Yeah.
7: You're sitting in a chair
0: mm-hmm.
7: for hours upon hours.
0: Yeah.
7: Eat an apple. But yeah, I appreciate President Trump cleaning up the roads a little bit. I know he has. I can tell, believe mm-hmm. it or not.
0: Mm-hmm.
7: But there's so many out here, and I understand your point too. That some of them are just immigrants looking for a job.
0: Mm-hmm.
7: You know, I'm just not so sure that if my grandfather came to this country, that he should have gotten in a truck and started driving on the highways. Yeah. He didn't speak English. You know, there was other labor for them. They built put the bricks in the street.
0: Yeah,
7: you know,
0: work at the steel mill. You're from Youngstown, you can work in the steel mill. You know,
7: I got to tell you, I had both sets, mom and dad, mm-hmm. both parents came from the old country. And they were happy as larks, you know, and they didn't have any welfare. They didn't have anything like that. They stood in line to get their work.
0: Mm-hmm.
7: They were called some really, really bad names. And they were really treated like slaves because I remember my grandpa, he got never got a paycheck. He got commissary slip. So he went to work. They gave him a commissary slip. That took care of his rent for the month. And then they gave him another commissary slip, and he was able to go to their grocery store and shop.
0: Did he work in a coal mine? He worked in the coal mines?
7: No, he worked in a mill.
0: Wow, I didn't know the mills did that.
7: Yeah, he did. He worked in a mill, and then he also did the streets, putting the bricks, and I don't know who that was for. I imagine that was for the city or the state.
0: Right.
7: But they received commissary slips.
0: Yeah.
7: And they were happy as lark. You know, they assimilated to America the best they could, and they thought, and they wouldn't teach us their language. They said, you're American, you learn American.
0: Right.
7: And even my father, and they all spoke the native language, which was Italian, but they said, no, we won't teach you.
0: That's so they could talk in front of you without you knowing what they were saying.
7: I think that's really what it was.
0: That's true.
7: There was no nobility to it. They were just trying to hide what they were saying to us.
0: Right.
7: But, we knew what they were saying sometimes because you didn't have to know what they were saying when they were mad.
0: Yeah, that's true.
7: yeah. But, you know, it's like I say, I remember those times. And, you know, I lived in Vegas for 10 years, and I watched the Mexican population filter in there every year. I mean, tens of thousands. And they were hardworking people. They came in, they worked on a visa, and then they left.
0: Mm-hmm.
7: Yeah, and it was a constant rotation. But those days, I really think, are gone. I mean, there's not, and there's still some guys. Look, I own a car lot, too, so I still see guys that are working, and they come in with money, and they're not born and raised in America, you know, but I've moved here, and I ask them all, you know, are you happy here? Are you happy to be in America? America, and are you happy to be an American? You know, and most say, yeah. You know, I mean, I don't think I've heard anybody say that they weren't. I probably would have thrown them out. But, you know, so people that are working, they're doing well. They're making a lot more money than they did in their third world country.
0: Yes.
7: They have a roof over their head.
0: Mm-hmm.
7: But with the truckers, so you know, that when you see the Indian trucker, like you were talking about, you know, usually there's about five or six guys in that truck. And that truck just keeps going, never stops.
0: Yeah.
7: And I hate to be gross, but they poop through the floor. It's a pretty gross situation with some of these people. But hopefully it'll round out and we won't be the Trojan horse that I worry about.
0: Well, again, I hope so, too. I share that same hope. And, you know, a vigilant country. And, again, we keep our eyes open. We keep some clamps, again, on who comes in the country and how they come in here and, you know, what they're allowed to do. I worry about the Mexican truckers, though, that apparently come in here from Mexico. In Mexico, they're licensed truckers, but they're cowboys. They're crazy.
7: They don't have any. Nobody goes through what we go through here.
0: Yeah.
7: Get a license. As a matter of fact, the people that got the license didn't go through what the rest of us went through to get a license.
0: Mm-hmm.
7: That's an extensive course. There's 110 points of inspection. I mean, it really is. It should be. You're driving a weapon.
0: Oh, yeah.
7: On the road.
0: Mm-hmm.
7: So it definitely should be. I mean, I'm agreeable to that. But I grandfathered in, so I didn't have to. I had a chauffeur's license.
0: Mm-hmm.
7: 1977.
0: Yeah.
7: So I grandfathered in. But today I see these guys out there. They have no clue. Mm-hmm. I watch them, and I see a lot of accidents. A lot of truck driving accidents that shouldn't happen, shouldn't take place, but do. And most of the time it's a foreigner, you know, because there's really not that many guys out here that are American. A lot of guys are driving the day cabs, you know, like the Roadway and the – XO, and those guys are American because they're more careful who they hire. But FedEx has hired a whole bunch of foreigners.
0: Mm.
7: and their drivers aren't happy about it. You know?
0: Yeah.
7: And it's all about the greed. You know, they're making more money by hiring somebody from another country than hiring the people in America.
0: Because they don't pay them as much. They won't pay them as much as the American would demand.
7: Right. That's exactly right. You know, and not only that, I just had a guy I spoke to today in the truck stop. He was saying that he worked for a guy who was Peruvian or something like that. And he said he had these trucks running, and they had you on an ELT, so they knew when you stopped.
0: Mm-hmm.
7: And every time he stopped, whether it was used the bathroom or whatever, they were on the horn to him. Hey, why'd you stop? You know, hey, you need to keep going. You need to get there. You need to push. And then you're running illegal.
0: Yeah, and then...
7: You only got so many hours you can run.
0: I know. Don't the trucks today have some kind of automatic things where they turns them off? If you miss the thing, that turns the truck off?
7: No, I don't know if they have something like that. My truck's not that new.
0: Mm-hmm.
7: I don't have anything that's going to turn my truck off. If I did, I'd get rid of it.
0: Well, I tell you, I've heard either they have them or they want to put it in. Where, again, you have no choice. If you didn't stop, the truck would turn itself off and you'd be stuck in the middle of the highway somewhere. I don't know why they'd be safe.
7: See, there's so many variables. Look,
0: mm-hmm.
7: you're going down the road and boom, there's an accident.
0: Yeah.
7: And if somebody dies, you're stuck on that road for at least two and a half hours.
0: Yeah,
7: you're not moving.
0: Or construction. Okay, around here.
7: Your hours.
0: Yeah.
7: Construction is another thing.
0: Yeah.
7: So is that coming out of your hours? And it is.
0: Yeah.
7: You know, so, I mean, you could log it a certain way, but I don't mess with the ELD, never did.
0: Mm-hmm.
7: I refuse to do it. It was something created by the Federal Motor Carriers Association, and they made it a law.
0: Yeah.
7: The last time I checked, they are not a legislative body, and they can't make laws. It's just like the EPA, when they made it a law, that we had to put the DEF, you know, the diesel efficiency fuel on the trucks to log them up.
0: Mm-hmm.
7: And they made the law, you know, and they went before the Supreme Court against West Virginia, and they told the judge asked, well, who made the law? And they said, we made the law. We were mandated to make the law. And with common sense, Supreme Court said, you can't make a law. You need to be a legislative body. You can't be mandated to make laws, you know. So those things, people aren't. If you're not schooled and you don't understand our laws or how laws are made, then you fall for that. But I will never do that. I won't do that. You know, I'm out here to make a living, and if I get tired, I pull over. I'm safe. I'm not unsafe. And but I will never follow that fictitious law that they put in with the ELD or with the DEF. I don't agree with either of them. That really, you know, it was, it's urethra, it's urine.
0: Yes.
7: You know, that you're running through your truck.
0: Yeah.
7: And it's causing the carbon to go back into your truck.
0: Mm-hmm.
7: I mean, it cost me $10,000 last year.
0: Jeez.
7: And now I'm done with it. I won't do it no more.
0: Yeah.
7: I took it off.
0: Yeah.
7: And I don't care who doesn't like it. I know the law is bogus now. Mm-hmm. A lot of guys lost their businesses. Yeah.
0: Mm-hmm.
7: A lot of guys. And a lot of guys that were removing it lost their business as a mechanic.
0: I tell you, it's a tough business now. It's getting tougher all the time, you know, to drive truck because, again,
7: regulation, you know, and that's why I like Donald Trump. He's anti-regulation. And, I mean, we have, look, you know, you realize in trucking you have to get an MC number. That's a motor carrier number.
0: Mm-hmm.
7: Then you have to get a U.S. DOT number, and then you have to have an IFTA, International Fuel Tax registration. And then you got to get your plates, which are about $2,000.
0: Mm-hmm.
7: And then now they come up with a new thing in the last 5 years. The UCR, the United Carrier Registration. And I said, well, what's that for? Well, so you can register. Well, I'm registered like 4 or 5 times.
0: Mm-hmm.
7: What do I need to be registered again for? Well, it's another law. They came in and cost us another $75. But, you know, $75 over $10 million is a lot of money.
0: Yes.
7: Yeah.
0: Yes.
7: Where's that money going?
0: Yeah.
7: I mean, it's the typical rabbit hole, I guess. But you have to have it. You know, they're all over you now about it.
0: Mm-hmm.
7: United Carrier Registration. And I thought, wow, that is one of the most stupid things I've ever seen in my life. And I'm sure that if Donald Trump knew about it, he'd get rid of it. But he, you know, he can't know about everything. Man. And this is small potatoes compared to some of this other things. So.
0: Yeah. I still, you know, you have like they used to call them. They used to call them Knights of the Road, the truckers, because they all had a code,
7: oh,
0: and
7: yeah.
0: You know, most of them would be very helpful, and you know,
7: yeah.
0: I still think of them that way.
7: Oh,
0: you know,
7: it was so different. Listen, you know, there was a time when there was so much courtesy on the road, and there's no courtesy anymore.
0: Mm-hmm.
7: People will cut you off. They'll cut me off. They'll get in front of me, hit the brakes. I mean, not real smart drivers,
0: mm-hmm.
7: but you know, it's. Not what it used to be. I mean, we were like the Knights of the Road, and that's not like that anymore either, because there's that is the four-wheelers.
0: Mm-hmm.
7: A lot of these guys are driving trucks.
0: Final quick comment, though. You guys still use CB radio?
7: I do not. I took it out
0: okay.
7: Because it became a soap opera.
0: Yeah.
7: You know, the CB radio, which is, a lot of guys have it. I don't need it. But,
0: yeah.
7: It is really pertinent if you're going into a steel plant because they use them, you know, or something like that, or dumping aggregates, or somewhere you need to get a hold of the home office. I didn't like the noise on them. You know, it just got to be too noisy. And I mean, I used to call in and hey, how's the weather up there? And nobody would answer you, and they're talking about. Well, he said, and then she said, and then she said, and I'm like, oh, my gosh. And then I pass a cop sitting in the middle, and I go, oh, no.
0: Oh, jeez.

0: Yeah,
1: I agree. You know, it is what it is. So it's just part of life. The Bible says the hearts of men will grow cold, and I see that every day. Last week I was on my truck and I fell backwards and I smashed my head on the ground.
0: Ooh.
1: So when I hit my head, you know, I got up. It's not my first fall. And I got up and I had a handful of blood. And I said, oh, no, you know, well, heads bleed. So I put paper towels on it, wiped it up real good. And then I put some water on another paper towel. And I was across from a Lowe's. So I went into the Lowe's holding the paper towel in the back of my head to use the restroom. And, you know, people looked up at me, looked down, looked up, looked down. No big deal. And I got into the restroom and my face was covered with blood.
0: Oh,
1: it wasn't just the back of my head. It looked like I had been stabbed, and nobody, not one person said, hey, are you all right?
0: Oh, gee. Yeah, that is.
1: Nine at a time.
0: Nine at a time. Well, listen, I got to run, but
1: God bless you,
0: was the old thing?
1: I appreciate your show.
0: Yeah, drive safe, pedal to the metal, or whatever it is they used to say in the olden days. But whatever it is.
1: I appreciate it.
0: Stay safe on the roads. Thanks a lot for all your work. Bye-bye.
1: Bye-bye.
0: Yeah, like I said, trucking is a hard business. I had a cousin who was a truck driver, steel hauler, a steel hauling man. That's John Henry. He was a steel driving man. Well, I guess he called that right. Anyhow, but he went through a couple of those trucker strikes in the 70s. Like when they had Kent State, a couple of those independent steel hauler strikes, and they had a fight for every square inch of everything that he got. But he kept driving steel hauler till he retired. Again, it's a tough business, and they've made it more and more difficult, I think, with these tons and tons of regulations. We got to take a short break here, play a couple of these. Now we'll play those. We'll play those later. That's the way to do it. We'll play them later on the MTV. So we'll just take a break here. We'll come up to the news at 5 o'clock, and when we come back, we will play even more commercials, take some more calls too. 330-673-1234, 800-669-4100. And I have nothing but respect for the hard-working good truckers out there that all kinds of weather, and it's a very tough way to make a living. Today everything's so expensive, and they have these stringent requirements on and fuel and the things you can use, and of course the internal struggle between the independent trucker like a caller and the corporate trucking company that hires truckers. They don't own their own equipment. They still work for another guy, for another company, and there's a constant battle between the two entities, for justice in the industry for both. But they bless them all, and all drive carefully, and I can't think of the rest of that phrase. Pedal to the metal, and I don't know, hands to the wheel, I guess. W1IRK Akron, I'm Mr. Sunday, Bob Lewis.
2: From ABC News, I'm Wayne Cabot. Attacked again, the international airport in Riyadh, only hours after a missile strike killed 12 people, including an American, which got the attention of President Trump. He says the U.S. may join the fight against the Houthis, who have the backing of Iran. They claim to have carried out 4 operations on Saudi Arabia in the past 24 hours. What seemed like good news from President Trump, that Russia agreed to a ceasefire on Ukraine energy plants, quickly fell apart.
3: Ukrainian officials say Russia has struck a thermal power plant in the eastern city of Kharkiv after President Trump had announced this energy ceasefire between Russia and Ukraine. Trump earlier in a post said both countries had agreed to stop attacks on energy infrastructure with immediate effect. But Ukraine's President Zelensky says he was surprised by Trump's announcement, learning about it on social media.
2: ABC's Patrick Reeve. Well, that war is only getting bloodier. Graphic video shows a woman being pulled from the rubble of a Russian strike on Friday that killed 23 people, including 4 children. And that's not an exception. This past week, the Russians have killed more than 150 Ukrainian people, says President Zelensky, and hit the electric, gas, and oil facilities more than 200 times in a week. Black smoke darkens the sky over Santa Clarita, northwest of L.A., a wildfire growing fast, threatening structures. That area just got missed by Tropical Storm Rachel, now soaking the southwest, stranding 70 runners at the Moab 240 in Utah. In Florida, generators still humming. Days after a hurricane, no power to the panhandle for 300,000 customers. Inside St. Peter's Square this morning, well wishes for Pope Leo, awaiting surgery for a lung nodule. The Pope asking for prayers and getting them.

0: from Katerina Jakova from the Czech Republic.
1: We hope the surgery is going to go well for him.
2: Yeah, of course.
1: That he's going to be okay after.
2: Yeah.
0: The Pope did not say if the nodule is benign or cancerous. 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
0: If you plan to vote this year, or maybe already have voted, why? What's the main thing that motivates you? Registered voters in a new Reuters Ipsos poll say it's the cost of living. 50% say that is driving how they're going to vote in the congressional midterms. Specifically, health care. The top thing voters want Congress to prioritize. After that, gasoline, food, housing. On those things, voters trust Democrats over Republicans by double digits, the poll found. President Trump says people should vote as if he's on the ballot, but most are saying they plan to vote for specific candidates, not based on how they feel about Trump. 59% to 29%. One place getting a lot of attention is Kansas, usually a Republican state, but the race for Senate could be very close. Republican incumbent Roger Marshall defending himself against Adam Hamilton, pastor of the largest United Methodist Church in the U.S. He has thoughts about Republicans' attacks on transgenders in campaign ads and speeches.
4: Here's, for me, what it comes down to. I don't fully understand everything there is to know about trans issues. I know that there are people, when they're hurt, I'm going to stand by them and I'm going to say, it's not okay to hurt people. That's not what it looks like to love your neighbor.
0: He was on ABC's This Week. He says he used to be a Republican. After this weekend, college football has a new number one. Georgia back on top, the AP top 25. First time since 2024. After a hard-fought win over Alabama, the former number one Texas fell to Oklahoma. Wayne Cabot, ABC News.
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11: 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He'll finish it.

0: WNIR. Boy, if that didn't sound like a scene from Bullet, I don't know what does. This predates that Bullet movie by about 2 years, but the music sounds so familiar, right? The chase scene in Bullet, from that particular scene of the Green Hornet, where they're actually trying to corral the bad guys and bring them to justice. A lot of action in that one. 330-673-1234, 800-669-4100. Open phones for another, about less than an hour here until we wrap it up for a Sunday evening. Again, Van Williams starred as the Green Hornet in the brief one season this Batman spinoff was on the air back in 1966. He talked to the Archive of American Television, and he talked about the show.
1: I don't know. I remember listening to it as a little kid, you know, the Green Hornet, and it was a very popular radio show. You know, back in the 40s. And I don't know. I remember listening to it as a little kid, you know, the Green Hornet. And it was a very popular radio show, you know, back in the 40s and 50s and whatever. And those characters just have an appeal. They're heroes. You know, they're heroes out there doing a job that the cops can't do. And that's the appeal of a vigilante. The way I got that part, I had done a pilot for a series that year called Pursue and Destroy that was, I thought, the best thing I'd ever done. That show was on the list to be on for next year, for that year. And this was 1966. So I was doing other guest shots and this, that, and the other, and all of a sudden William Morris calls me one day and he said, "Guess what?" I said, "What?" He said, "Pursue and Destroy has been canceled." And I said, "You gotta be kidding. Another pilot that I did that didn't sell." So I said, "Here's the old Van Williams curse again." But he said, "Well, they, talking about ABC now, they want you to do the Green Hornet." And I said, "What?" And they said, you got to think about that, because that was the most sought after role that year. They had been testing a number of people, didn't find anybody. They were scheduled to go on that year. It was now June, just ready to go into production, and no Green Hornet. So I thought about it a lot, talked to my wife about it, and that kind of a role is a killer role. It's identifying with a character that is going to be very identifiable. Cut, print, the show's over. Nobody's going to want to hire you because they'll say, "I don't believe that guy. He was a Green Hornet." Now, Adam West has had that problem for years. To a certain extent, that happened to me, but it didn't happen very badly because I only played in 26 shows. He went for 2.5 years. We went for 1 year. So I didn't get so beaten down and established as that. It didn't bother me that much. But I told William Morris I didn't want to do it. He said, "Well, at this stage of your career, you cannot turn down the most sought-after role this year. So what we'll do is we'll ask for more money, we'll ask for a better percentage of the merchandising, and we'll ask for more residual rights than..." So one by one, those things fell, and we got them, and I ended up doing the Green Hornet.
0: Again, that's Van Williams talking about how he got the job as the Green Hornet when he didn't even really want it. In fact, at that point, he was already considering retiring from acting and pursuing his business career. Well, he would stay in acting for a while longer, about another 20 years. It was 1982 when he finally decided to hang up the acting smock and continue in his business proceedings, which kept him busy and quite successful for the remainder of his life. Van Williams, the Green Hornet, otherwise known as Britt Reed, editor of the Daily Sentinel newspaper in Big Town, USA, and ostensibly the grandnephew of the Lone Ranger. That's what they say it's all about. Oh, it's been a pleasant evening. It's not really pouring right now. Let me look at that radar that we had called up here for a while. Yeah, it's pretty clear at this point, but there is some fog out there, which makes that kind of strange. The temperature currently in Akron is standing at 60 degrees. We have, again, a forecast calling for rain and fog and the like, likely overnight. Expected to be a low about 58 degrees. And tomorrow for Columbus Day, if you're going to be out there celebrating for the parade in Cleveland, it'll be nice. It'll be clearing up in the afternoon. Well, I expected a 76. On Tuesday, we could see a high of 84 degrees. Then rain moves in again Wednesday night, and Wednesday should be about 74. Thursday, with a chance of showers, again, rain likely, high of only 53 degrees. On Friday, high of 64, with, again, rain showers ending. On Saturday, a chance of showers and a high near 50. Next Sunday, sunny skies, a high of 56, but a low Saturday night down to 32. Our first kiss of frost for the season coming your way this weekend. Kiss of death. No, I hope not. Anyway, I just remember how icy it was last year and how many times I fell and hurt my poor little knees. Anyway, currently, as we say, 60 degrees across the board in Youngstown, also in Cleveland and at the Akron-Fulton Airport, with, again, some fog out there in Akron. Again, final score, the Browns lost to New York Jets today, 17-12. That's my final score there. Cavaliers about to get ready to get underway in Cleveland in their another exhibition game of the season. They are going to be playing this evening in a game that starts at 6:30 against the Orlando Magic. And again, the regular season for the Cavs starts in about 2 weeks, on October 22nd against the 76ers in Philadelphia. And of course, the Guardians, the Gardos, or whatever they're being called these days, they got a game scheduled for this coming Monday, tomorrow night, the first playoff game against the Tampa Bay Rays in Tampa. And that game starts at 8 o'clock tomorrow night. So I got to keep you up to date there. Oh, like I said, I forgot about the hockey team. Let's not forget about the hockey team. They're playing hockey. Yes, they played hockey last night, in fact, and beat they use these abbreviations that make me crazy and that I can't, figure out what they're talking about. Game, Lehigh Valley. Good Lord. They beat the Lehigh Valley Phantoms by the score of 5-2. And that was, today. Yeah, how about that? That was today, this very Sunday. Last night, they also beat the Lehigh Valley Phantoms by the score of 5-4 in overtime. We got the Lehigh Valley Phantoms on our list, right? So again, they won the last two of their games yesterday and today. Their next game will be in WBS. What would WBS stand for? Come on, give me more. Give me Mo here about what's going on in October. I don't know. That's whatever that team is, the American Hockey League. They're playing them on the 16th, which is next Friday night. It's going to be at home in Cleveland at 7 o'clock. Again, I have to brush up on my AHL teams to make sure what all these abbreviations mean. We're playing them for 2 days in a row there. So WBS. Something Scranton. I think I can buy tickets here. It'll be here somewhere. Oh, yeah, right. I was right. Wilkes-Barre Scranton Penguins. There's a mouthful for you. Wilkes-Barre Scranton. Again, that's going to be Friday and Saturday of this week for the Lake Erie Cleveland Monsters. goodness, how can they make these teams having longer names? Try to make everybody in the little burgs there happy. My goodness. You're on WNIR. Good evening.
2: Hey, how you doing?
0: I'm doing all right. So what is your story tonight?
2: Well, let's not talk about the Browns.
0: Oh, the Browns. Yeah, well, I understand they put up a good fight, but as they say, it wasn't good enough.
2: Yeah, Michelle Watson, he wasn't throwing very good anyhow. Mm. And nobody was catching his balls, but anyhow. This is the photographer.
0: Mm-hmm.
2: Remember me?
0: Mm-hmm.
2: Yeah. you know, there's a lot of, I know you don't like to talk about politics, but I don't like the, like, the Supreme Court. You got, what, 9 judges, and you have, they come out with decisions, and I understand why they can go 4-3 or 4-3, but maybe 5-4 and whatever. Aren't they supposed to follow the law? How can they have different decisions when the law is stated in a certain way, and it's more or less on their own opinion, not by the law? You know what I mean?
0: Mm-hmm. Well, they're supposed to be analyzing the Constitution in the light of how, you know, the for this particular Supreme Court says they are originalists, which means they're trying to go back to the original document and try to divine what the creators of the document meant when they put in certain things in the document, and whether it applies or not to the situation in the case at hand. That's the contrast from that to a more modern type of a feeling that the Supreme Court looks at modern times and tries to interpret the document in light of the 21st century, rather than going back to the 18th century and trying to figure out what the framers meant. Because, you know, again, the framers, they would have no concept of the things we have today. You know, the technology, the other laws and rules, the society. You know, they did the best of what they could back then, and so they have to kind of, again, interpret what that means. It's not unlike reading the Bible. Everybody can pick up the Bible and interpret it a different way. So you got, you know, conceivably 9 justices who can come up with 9 different interpretations of the Constitution.
2: Yeah, with the Bible thing, I could say some things. I read some verses that are horrible about killing women, children, and babies and stuff. I mean, there's a lot of bad things in there, but back to the court system, I think eventually it's going to take over by AI, where you have a computer making a decision than a human being. Hmm. A computer couldn't be wrong, or, you know, it's either wrong or right. Then a computer AI decision would be accurate, more accurate than a human being. Hmm. Would you think?
0: I don't know. I can just see, this little round computer thing going, bitty, bitty, bit. We find the defendant guilty, bitty, bitty, bit. I don't know, because, you know, that's the thing, is the computer looks at logic and what is put into it and what's fed into it. And, you know, we're talking about AI, you're talking about to be able to make the leap from just the facts and logic to an intuitive leap to some sort of conclusion that may be beyond what the facts are that were fed into the case. And that's what the judges do. They look at the facts, and they have to make an intuitive leap as to how that applies in this particular situation, whether or not, you know, it applies to the Constitution, whether it's, again, legal or not legal, or right or not right. I don't know that, you know, if AI starts doing that, I think we're all in trouble, because then it really will be intelligent.
2: Yeah. You know. About voting, too. Why does the president have to be 35 years old in order to be president? It's because of their knowledge and experience and over time. I used to be able, in order to vote, you had to own property.
0: Mm-hmm,
2: so
0: right.
2: I'm trying to say here, but I think they should bring back that way of voting. You have to own property. Of course, you know, anybody can vote, and they should increase the age to maybe 35.
0: Along with the drinking age, right. I know, again, that's in the Constitution. It just was thrown in there. Again, even back in the 18th century, they thought a man of 35, when life expectancy was 50, would be plenty mature enough to be able to handle the job of president. And we can possibly look back at any number of presidents to say even at 35 and 55 and 65, they weren't mature enough to handle the job of president. But, you know, that's just an arbitrary, you know, age that they came up with back then. The voting age is now 18, yet the drinking age is still 21. You can vote, but you can't booze it up, which I find absolutely absurd.
2: But we're both older right now. When you made the decision you made back when you're 18, that now that you're older, you wouldn't have made that decision?
0: I imagine there would be some things I would probably have done that I didn't do. As I look back on the years when I was younger, and I sit back and say, and why didn't I take that girl out? And why didn't I, go for that job? You say that now in retrospect, but there's always things we would change. But as far as, you can join the military service with a note from your parents at the age of 16. But you can't drink till you're 21. Again,
2: just like in the voting thing, they're complaining about showing your ID. Well, if you buy something at Home Depot, for instance, you have to, and you take it back, you have to show them your ID. You have to show them your license.
0: Oh yeah, absolutely.
2: So what's wrong about showing your ID when you vote?
0: I don't see any problem with that. I see when you should also be able to, even more importantly, when you register to vote, you should be able to show proof of citizenship. You know, that's when you should bring in your birth certificate or your passport if you have one, when you go to register. But you can register at a BMV and not show them anything. Just show up and give them, you want to renew your license and register to vote? Yeah, okay, bing, you're in. That's where a lot of these, false registrations end up. Where people who had no intention of voting, who knew they weren't citizens, but went to get a driver's license, and the perky clerk behind the counter said, "Do you want to register to vote too?" And they just said, and bang, they're on the voter registers, but they're really not, they can't vote because they're not citizens. They never did vote, but they're still on the rolls as being registered voters. That it's when you register, you should be able to prove all the things that you need to prove, and that would be, again, once or twice maybe, when you move, you might have to register again, but that's when you should be putting, ID in there for sure to make sure you're even, legally able to register to vote. When you go to the polls, they should, they show that you're yourself and not somebody else.
2: Exactly.
0: I don't see a lot of problem with that either. Everybody has some kind of ID. Sometimes they say you can show your, like for a driver's license, you can, to prove proof of address, is show me a utility bill or, a magazine cover or something that has your name and your address on it. That's all, go out there too. But see, there's so much ability to fake these things nowadays.
2: Exactly. So, I think they should bring back that you have to come to the voting place in order to vote. But I can see an exception for people who are in retiring homes, or if they're on the military, that's the only reason that you can have absentee ballot. But if you're able to come and vote, you should be able to come there and vote. All right, it was nice talking to you.
0: Yeah, nice talking to you too. You have a good evening.
2: You too. Take care.
0: Okay. Of course, on the other extreme, I would say, why not vote over the internet? Then everybody can vote from home who's eligible to vote. How hard would it be to screen people when they come in online? You've got your IP address. You've got many ways to identify you when you're online. And, of course, there's just many ways to fake it when you're online. But I really also believe you should bring back the old-fashioned, paper and pen voting. Yeah, because we pretty much have that now. I don't know anybody. I haven't voted with a voting machine since the early 1980s. Last time I had a actual, one of those big old machines that you pulled tabs down on. Everything else after that point has been this, you get a ballot and you fill in the little square, a little dot or whatever, and that's your vote. So you're voting by pencil or pen. I think that's the best way to vote. The machines, the old-fashioned machines, I don't think anybody uses those anymore. But I know that the ballots are counted by machine. That's why you have to fill them in just the right way, and then a machine scans them and registers the vote. Should we go back to, for example, again, to look back at Canada? We're just talking about Thanksgiving Day in Canada. Yes, that's right. Thank you so much. In Canada, they still use paper ballots and pencil to cast votes, and that's it. They don't count them by machine. They count them all by hand. Yeah, they put them in little boxes, and then at the end of the day, they take them out of the little boxes, and the clerks go through those and count each one by hand. Now, admittedly, the entire country of Canada is as big as California, population-wise, but still, they do it that way. And sometimes I think that maybe that is the actual best way to vote. It will take a long time to count the ballots all the time, but, you know, then maybe you'll know they're not being, you know, in any way influenced or perverted by a machine. They'll be influenced and perverted by human beings who are counting them. But that's the way they did it for many, many years, and that seemed to suffice. But, a basic voter registration, again, we should show ID, especially when you're going to register to vote. I don't think there's a whole lot of problem with coming there, and I know you have to sign the book. We always do that. And, I mean, they've been asking for my ID or I vote for some time now, so I don't know why that would be a new thing. Unless they just look at me and say, if they want to look at my face and say, we want to see who you really are. It could be that too, but I'm not sure. 330-673-1234, 800-669-4100. Back to your calls, but right now we're going to do this thingy right here.
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4: Green Hornet started this. He'll finish it.
5: I'm sorry, Hornet, but this had to happen sometime. You and I have been on a collision course for years. Two brilliant men. There's room for only one.
4: True. Sad, but true.
5: I wish I didn't have to use this.

0: Fine, Cato. You timed it just right. Call Scanlon. Tell him it's time to pick up these two.
1: One grease, one parboil.
2: Well, there's a rather gruesome end to the first episode of The Green Hornet on ABC in 1966. Yeah, Cato rams the Black Beauty into the warehouse and smashes the bad guy into a steam pipe, and he gets roasted. You wouldn't find that in Batman. It's one of the distinct differences between this series and the Batman TV show, from which he was a brother of, I guess you'd call that. Anyhow, so that was the end of this episode, the first episode of The Green Hornet, called The Silent Gun. Again, it was Cato that was one of the heroes there, as he always is, to save the Green Hornet from destruction and other bad things. Ben Williams, who played the Green Hornet, he talked about, again, to the Archive of American Television, about meeting Bruce Lee before he started the series.
3: I met Bruce for the first time on the introduction of us in New York with Adam West to the ABC affiliates. And I think that's the first time I met him. We had boutonnieres and all dressed up, and I don't think they were tuxedos, but suits with boutonnieres on. And this, and I've seen those pictures so many times, I want to throw up. And I thought, they did a good job. He's a nice-looking, clean-cut guy. After all of that was done and backstage and everything else, we kind of got to talking. He kind of relaxed and a little bit. Now I can understand him a little bit better and whatever. And he just seemed like a nice guy. And basically, that was my impression of Bruce almost the entire time I worked with him, was he was a nice guy. He was always very respectful of me and my whatever I gave him. And he came for me for a lot of advice. And we would sit down for sometimes hours at a time and talk things out and whatever. And I think he listened. And I don't have anything bad to say about Bruce Lee. I really don't.
2: And again, Williams told the Archive of American Television that both on screen and off screen, he and Bruce Lee were partners.
3: When we got in that Black Beauty and we got on our gear, whatever you wanted to call that stuff, thank God it wasn't a costume and a cape and all that junk that like Batman had to wear. But when we got into that, we were partners. We were 50-50 partners. He was my protector. He was my sidearm. He was whatever you wanted to call it. We were partners. And he understood that. He would come on with those nunchucks and go through his routine of doing this and that and another thing and snapping them around. And he'd put something up on top of a gimbal and he can go around and flap them and snap the top right off of it. And his agility with not only himself but with weapons was just absolutely unbelievable. He'd come out with those stars and he'd have them hidden and he has his hand down beside his face, or I mean leg or something like that, and he'd say, "You see that thing over there? Yeah, what about?" And there would be a star sticking in that thing. He'd never even see it. I mean, he was so quick with his hands, so quick with his feet. You know, he was just, he amazed everybody, really. We tried the nunchucks and ended up banging myself on the face or somebody else with them. But he gave me an absolutely beautiful pair that he had made himself. And I was really proud of that. And somebody stole it out of my desk, office desk, and I was really upset. I've got another pair that he made me that wasn't, you know, it was hand-built too, but not nearly as much went into it as he built it. But that pair was just absolutely unbelievable. I got pretty good with them. I got to playing around with them a lot at the office and this, that, and the other. Good exercise, you know. And with both hands, you know, I could do it, but nothing like him. I mean, I don't think anybody's been as good with those things as he was.
2: Again, that's Van Williams, Britt Reed, the Green Hornet, along with his partner Cato, played by Bruce Lee. Other guest stars in the thing and regular stars, his assistant Lenore, played by Wendy Wagner. Lloyd Guff was the bike expert, and Walter Brook was the D.A. Frank Scanlon. From the 1 year that the show was on the air in 1966, it's called The Silent Gun, the first of the only 26 episodes ever made of The Green Hornet. After the show was canceled, it was never put onto any kind of DVD or VHS or anything. The rights are still held by 20th Century Fox. The show was available, though, on some streaming sites like YouTube from the videotapes taken off on-the-air broadcasts of the show, apparently. So, again, the Green Hornet, one of our classic TV heroes of all time, part of our TV Hero Salute series, as it will soon be morphing into some Halloween stuff, too, as the month of October rolls on, and our Halloween is only a couple of weeks away. We mentioned earlier about the Son of Ghoul's autobiography coming out, which is already out there in print, and I want to mention, too, that 2 weeks from today, the Sunday before Halloween, we'll have the Son of Ghoul on the air with us talking about his book and his lifetime and his career as the longest-running continuous TV horror show host in the world. That'll be coming up 2 weeks from today, about 5 o'clock in the afternoon here. With yours truly, Mr. Sunday, Bob Lewis. You're on WNIR. Good evening.
4: Hey, Bob.
2: Yeah, what's going on today?
4: I'm disappointed in you, man.
2: Why is that?
4: Because all day long you've been Green Hornet, Green Hornet, Green Hornet. But you didn't play From Grumpy Old Men when Walter Matthau gets out of the International Scout and goes, "Oh, the Green Hornet strikes again."
2: I don't remember. I don't remember that one, though. No.
4: That's what he named his fishing pole when he was an ice fisherman.
2: Ah, okay. Okay, that was Jack Lemmon was in that, too. I think, the red-haired bombshell from the 60s. Ann Margaret was in there, too, yeah. Nope, don't recall that particular scene, though, but, yep.
4: That's all I think about when I hear the Green Hornet. The Green Hornet strikes again.
2: So what's going on with your life today?
4: No, kind of like you, trying to get everything buttoned up for wintertime.
2: Yeah.
4: And things keep working against me.
2: Yes, I know. mostly my inability to want to actually get off my ass and do something.
4: How about go in the backyard and start doing stuff way in the back property and get poison oak?
2: Oh, no.
4: Oh, yeah.
2: That'll put the damper on it.
4: I had it all cut down, but my son seemed to like it to grow, and so it grew up.
2: And then it grew into you, which is really, really swell.
4: I'll take care of it.
2: So,
4: I want you to adopt me, by the way.
2: What's that?
4: I heard you last week or week before say that you have 10,000 CDs in your collection.
2: Probably. I mean, I don't know how many was 10,000, but I tried to count them the other day. Maybe, well, it's a lot. It's probably at least 3,000 or 3,500, maybe more. I inherited a great bulk of them from a friend of mine who had collected every single song that ever made the Hot 100 from 1950 till 1992. And that was his goal in life, and he achieved it. And then he passed away with this whole, again, shelves of CDs, which his wife gave to me. And then I had my own selection of CDs, which were copious. So I have a lot of CDs. Just about any song you could think of, you could have on a CD, but any song you can think of, I can get on the internet within 30 seconds or less, so they're really sort of worthless.
4: I like to put in the whole CD and listen to the whole thing because not worth listening to much radio anymore.
2: Yeah.
4: It's all programmed over and over and over again.
2: Yeah.
4: And I don't know, I'd like to hear some songs you don't hear on the radio all the time.
2: Right, and that's, you know? Again, these were any song that hit the Hot 100, even if it was only on there for a week, he would research and find on some CD compilation somewhere, you know, the best of hits of anybody you can imagine. I have the best of CDs of. And then there's the vinyl that I collected over years and years, which is how many cases? Let's see. Typical record case, I must have one, two, but about a half a dozen cases filled with LPs of all kinds. Rock and roll, Beatles, Rolling Stones, progressive music, country music. Every radio station I worked for that used records back in those days, they would send you 6 and 8 copies of a record that they wanted played on the air. If the record was a hit, you took one for the station, one for me. one for the station, another one for me. And I had collected a lot that way, so a lot of them are marked DJ copies. And I have all those. And again, every tune on there I think of I can find on the internet within seconds. So I don't know if this stuff has any value at all to anybody.
4: Oh, yeah. Like, Mike Gallagher is the one guy, but who was on before him who died?
2: Mm-hmm.
4: At night, late at night.
2: Oh, yeah. Jim Bohannon.
4: Jim Bohannon.
2: Yeah.
4: Would have come in Mighty John Marshall, moneymusic.com. He would tell you what your album's worth. Most of the time, the sleeve is worth more than the album.
2: Yes, yes, the picture and sleeves, yeah.
4: It was really interesting when he came on.
2: Yeah.
4: He'd come on once a month.
2: Yeah, like in, like I said, some people have offered me, you know, they want to buy it, but, you know, it's like anything else, if I can't take it with me, my brother can throw it out after I'm gone. You know, I just can't see parting with that, even though, you know, I still have a nice, beautiful turntable and a great stereo setup, and I could play this stuff anytime I wanted to, and I don't know. I just like, you know, if I want to hear a song, I listen to it in my head. If I really want to hear it not in my head, I can get it on, you know, online in a matter of seconds.
4: Don't sing it out loud for us, Bob.
2: No, please. That I don't do.
4: Okay.
2: Not even in the shower. But yeah, I got a lot of you know, stuff like that. And unfortunately, that's what most people have is stuff. Like George Carlin used to talk about. I got my stuff. I got collections of model cars that, you know, are packed away in boxes. I have all kinds of train stuff that I still take out at Christmas time, but I have those all packed away. I have another, you know, sets of other kinds of, you know, die-cast cars in boxes that are, you know, stored away. I just wonder, you know, like I say, I'm just going to let it sit there, and when I go, my poor brother can come from California and put it in a dumpster.
4: I live closer. I can come take about half those CDs off your hands.
2: There you go.
4: But you say about not throwing away stuff, and my wife is on me about, what do you want to keep that for? I said, I'll use it someday for something.
2: Yes.
4: All right, so today, as I'm working out back, I wanted to unplug this one drain line.
2: Mm-hmm.
4: And it's in a spot where I can't get my arm around it, and I have two snakes, but they might be too cumbersome to use.
2: Mm-hmm.
4: So I asked my wife for a clothes hanger, and that's not quite stiff enough. I kept a piece of copper, square copper line for, like, electromagnets.
2: Yes.
4: Wound with.
2: Uh-huh.
4: And it's about 20 foot long and about 3/8 of an inch in diameter each way.
2: Yeah.
4: And it bends. Stiff as heck. So I can bend that any way I want and poke holes through the obstruction in that down drain. So I kept it, and I'll use it again somehow.
2: Yeah, see, I'm the same way. I find stuff that, like you say, in a situation like that, it was never intended for that use, but suddenly it comes in handy. Scrap pieces of wood. I do it all the time. I'm finding uses for those that come up. So, again, I'm reluctant to throw out a lot of this good stuff because you just never know. But on the other hand, I think there's a fine line between that and being a hoarder. So I don't know exactly where that line is anymore.
4: If you can't walk around in it, you're a hoarder if you can't. But mine is neatly organized.
2: Yes. There you go. That's the excuse that you tell your wife, right?
4: That's also right.
2: It's well organized, honey. But then again, when she wants something fixed and you can find the one part that you can jerry rig to fix it, then you're a hero.
4: There's shims. All that wood is shims when the ladder don't stand up straight.
2: Yeah.
4: You put shims under the side, right?
2: Mm-hmm.
4: Yeah, it works.
2: Yep. I tell you, there's good use for just about everything out there. Listen, I gotta take a break. So again,
4: I hear you.
2: You know,
4: the Green Hornet strikes again.
2: And get out there and get that work in the yard finished too. I'll do my best to try to get mine finished also.
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2: Once again, the biggest legacy of the TV show The Green Hornet was giving Bruce Lee his first exposure on national television. Of course, he would later on become a great star of the martial arts and a great proponent of that particular art of exercise and self-defense. Stuntman Gene LaBelle, again, a veteran stuntman who worked on all those superhero series like Superman, Batman, the Green Hornet. He also worked with Bruce Lee, and he told the Archive of American Television about his encounter with the martial arts expert.
9: The Green Hornet. With Bruce Lee. That's when I first met Bruce Lee. Bruce Lee is a world-class martial artist. Wonderful guy, and the fellow that ran the stunts on it told me, hey, this guy that drives the car wants to do all the fights, and the actor isn't athletic and he doesn't want to do it, so this Chinese guy wants to do it. So we want somebody that knows that martial arts can take falls for him. So I ended up working for the Green Hornet, doing a lot of the shows, and I got close to Bruce Lee, and he came down to my school and worked out for over a year privately. And I went and worked out with him at his school. And I taught him judo and wrestling and stuff like that. And some finishing holds, which he later worked in some movies. And he showed me a lot of his kicks and striking, which even today I use in the movies. A wonderful, wonderful man and a great martial artist.
2: Again, that's veteran stuntman Gene LaBelle talking about his encounters and relationship with Bruce Lee, the martial arts artist who debuted in the TV show The Green Hornet in the mid-1960s back there on ABC. And once again, the show itself, while it didn't make that much of an impact on the audiences, and in many ways it was, again, if you watch it today, it was kind of a hybrid between the campiness of Batman and then the deadly seriousness of a good detective show. And I guess it was the way that it was put together that way. The audience just couldn't get their hands around it. They couldn't get their arms around it because it was nearly not like Batman was so campy. You could grasp it and get to it on that level. Other shows like regular detective shows were greatly serious and very violent. And you understood them that way. But the combined, at that time, this idea of a superhero like Batman with this very serious undercurrent of a real detective show and police show, I think people didn't quite understand it. It might work out better today as we're more experienced and more familiar with these legends of these so-called superheroes and crime fighters and the like. But even then, outside of a couple, I think it was a feature movie made some time ago, again, about the Green Hornet. The legend just didn't capture the American curiosity, the American interest, like the legends of Superman or the Batman have done. For whatever reason, maybe they're just too similar to Batman. Maybe, again, it wasn't enough distinction between, another rich guy fighting crime and another rich guy fighting crime. They weren't superheroes. They were just regular people. They weren't imbibed with any particular superpowers. So that, was kind of limited their scope of what they could do, unlike a Superman or any of the other DC Universe characters. They had no other powers than their money and their ability to buy technology to allow them to do these things. So, again, even though it came out of the same production house, if you will, as the Lone Ranger, which, again, the Lone Ranger was not a Superman or a superhero in any way, shape, or form, except he was always battling for the, rights in the American way and all that good stuff. It's like, again, the Green Hornet was kind of the same thing. The same Craig created him. He actually has a genealogical link between him and the Lone Ranger in his fictitious world. But it has not, you can't say it hasn't worn the test of time, but it really hasn't been as popular as many of the other super crime-fighting legends that were born out of the Depression, like Superman and most of the others, that were born out of a time when people were struggling, were in looking for hope, looking, if you will, for redemption from the tough times that they found themselves in during the Depression, and then, of course, immediately after that, during World War II, they were looking for somebody to come around and save them. Superman, Batman, they seem to be more of had the ability to go around saving people than maybe the Green Hornet did. But still, again, another legendary hero, another famous, popular TV hero, as we're saluting TV heroes and more in this month of October. I'm Bob Lewis.
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0: Something like that.
1: Yeah, we ain't like this whole idea. That'd be pretty cool. A girl with a real stinger, as they say. Yeah, that would have probably done it. But, the Lone Ranger didn't have a girlfriend either. So I guess those two guys were condemned to be bachelors all their life. Batman had Batgirl. Superman had Supergirl. What did the Lone Ranger have? He had his horse.
0: But he had like 3 million young men that was true to the trail.
1: Yeah. Yeah, but like you say, I think that might have been a good idea. If the show had stayed on the air for another season, they might have brought in maybe someone to be another crime fighter with him. Like I said, like a yellow bee, or maybe a I don't know, what else would you have? A wasp lady. Oh, that could have been an enemy. He could have had fight the wasp lady all the time, and she'd have a slinky.
0: As long as she looked exceptionally well.
1: Yes. Let's see. Can we bring in? We should have brought back the Catwoman to be the wasp lady. Intriguing. That'll keep me up nights with some happy dreams. Thanks for the thought. Yeah, that's man. Can you imagine that there? I'm imagining it right now, in fact. I'm getting distracted. So, yeah, but wasn't meant to be. Wasn't meant to be. So we'll have to wait to see what the future will bring for me and thee. The Talk of Akron, WNR Kid Akron, that's going to wrap it up for me. Bob Lewis here on this Sunday. Back again next Sunday morning, bright and early. We'll talk about things in the advice line, about investing your money, about retirement, about your health, about coming clean. And then, of course, your big show from 3 to 7 as we talk with you about whatever's on your mind on a Sunday afternoon. Once again, to cap some of the events of this Sunday, the Browns lose to the New York Jets 17-12. And the Cavaliers, in their, I think, second-last exhibition game of the season, are playing right now at the Gund Arena against the... oh, goodness, I can't remember the name of the team now. The Magic, the Orlando Magic, yes. And, of course, the Guardians open up their final playoff series for the American League Championship tomorrow in Tampa Bay against the Tampa Bay Rays. So, again, I'm Mr. Sunday Bob Lewis. Have yourself a very good week. You're in the Talk of Akron WNIR. It's 7 o'clock now.
2: From ABC News, I'm Wayne Cabot. Well, that didn't last. Hours after President Trump made a surprise announcement that Russia and Ukraine agreed to stop attacking each other's power plants, Ukraine says Russia attacked more of its power plants. Ukraine's leader is answering President Trump's call to step aside. Here's ABC's Stephen Portnoy.
3: Volodymyr Zelensky appeared on ABC's This Week, and he did acknowledge the president's call for elections in Ukraine.
4: Tell Putin, give us 2 months, 60 days of total ceasefire, 60 days, and we will organize elections.
3: Now, during that interview, Zelensky also floated the option of a ceasefire on energy. Ukraine would stop attacking Russian diesel facilities if Moscow agreed to stop striking Ukraine's electrical grid. And an hour after that interview aired, we saw the president on social media announcing that an energy ceasefire had been agreed upon between the parties.
2: And then the Russian strikes happened after that. Trump now saying the U.S. may help the Saudis fight the Houthi rebels, whose attacks on the Riyadh airport continue. 4 strikes in 5 days, including today. An American is among 12 dead in a missile strike yesterday. Oil begins the trading week up another 1%. Global crude at $105.50 a barrel. Evacuation orders in place now for a fast-moving fire in the hills above Santa Clarita near L.A. Nightfall in Florida, and the power is still out to hundreds of thousands in the panhandle, cleaning up from the hurricane. NBC's Leslie Lopez in Pensacola.
5: Will you see the lightning?
6: The storm turning deadly this weekend. 4 people have died. According to officials, 2 killed in Alabama and 2 people killed inside their homes in Florida.
7: A lot of trees knocked down. A lot of hazards. There may be still power lines knocked down. We may see flooding from some of these rivers over the next day, 2-3 days.
6: The remnants of Isaias is barreling north.
2: To North Carolina with at least 3 reported tornadoes today and Hurricane Simon about to smash the Puerto Vallarta area. 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
1: Again, with the sewer people in New York, three more people popped out of a Manhattan manhole this weekend. We may never know who they are or what they were doing down there.
2: By the time they arrived, police say those three men were gone. They got a call around 1 a.m., just before 1 a.m. this morning here on West 141st Street between Amsterdam and Broadway Avenues. Now, a similar scene just 2 days earlier on Friday on the Upper East Side. Five people, including four men and a woman, were spotted coming out of a manhole on East 82nd Street just after 2 a.m.
1: The city never sleeps, huh? ABC Shante Lan, some who have been caught say that they were down there fishing for any jewelry that might have dropped through storm grates. Pope Leo scheduling surgery in the next couple of days after doctors found a nodule on his lung. Leo is 71, asking for prayers, saying it was found early, but not saying if it's cancerous or benign. About Friday's mass killing in Erie, Pennsylvania, a man whose toddler was among eight people killed said today, the gunman was a grandfather who never seemed distressed or out of the ordinary, Julius Windham saying that that calm demeanor was a front. Windham now mourning his one-year-old daughter, Amariana, her pregnant mother, and the woman's five-year-old son and unborn baby. The 45-year-old gunman took his own life. Police still don't have a motive. He was related to seven of the eight people that he killed. Flowers and stuffed animals are collecting outside the home. Wayne Cabot, ABC News.
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0: From the wild world of DC politics to America's culture clash, brace yourself for the reality check you've been waiting for. 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
1: We're going to be a little PG-13 today, but we're borrowing a page from President Trump's rally in Durant, Oklahoma last night. The president was almost thwarted from going to Oklahoma. The weather was bad. Lots of storms popping up this time of year, of course, throughout Texas and Oklahoma and the Carolinas. A lot of rain in Dallas-Fort Worth. We had a big old downpour in Tampa Bay yesterday afternoon. And, well, let me let the president tell the story, because they tried to tell him we're not going to Oklahoma. President Trump had other plans.
2: Well, I want to say a very special hello, Durant, and hello to Oklahoma. This was not an easy trip. We were in Texas trying to get Ken Paxton elected. We have to do that. We can't have Telefrico. We can't have the other guy. Ken was a great attorney general. He's done a great job. We got to get him elected. So I was in Texas, and they said, "Sir, I think we're going to have to cancel Oklahoma. The weather is terrible. You can't take the helicopter, sir. You can't take the plane." I said, "What can it take?" "Well, it's a very long drive." I said, "How long?" They said, "It could be long, sir." I said, "How fast does the beast travel?" They said, "We can go close to 100 miles an hour." I said, "Get your asses in that car. We're going to Oklahoma. We're going to Oklahoma.
1: Get your asses in that car. We're going to Oklahoma." His critics never understand that bond that he has with millions of Americans for that particular attitude, that instinct to fight, to get in the car. We'll drive. We're going to fight for Oklahoma. We're going to fight for Texas. We're going to fight for Florida. We're going to fight for Arizona. We're going to fight for California. We're not going to give up on New York. We're going to fight. And the tide is turning. There is a vibe shift. Look around at what the Democrats are starting to say. The prominent Democrats, Chuck Schumer, now is whining that we're going to steal the election on November the 3rd. He's looking at he's seeing internal polling. He's seeing that Republicans are going to finish strong, and that we've got a shot at taking the victory on November the 3rd. There is a vibe shift. The polls are suggesting it. CNN is suggesting it. And look, the Republicans can present the Democrat message. When I first saw and heard the Zohran Mamdani clip from the Theo Von podcast, I thought it was AI. I thought, you know, I know these Democrat socialists of America are insidious, are poison, are going to destroy this country if we let them. But surely Zohran Mamdani, the mayor of New York, isn't stupid enough to say out loud what we all think socialism really means. To a lot of young people, they don't know what socialism is. I was talking to my buddy Harry yesterday, the watch repair guy, who's a legal immigrant from a communist country. He said, "Mike, you got to get people on your show to remind them what socialism and communism results in. And we'll win." Even young people are smart enough to see this. First of all, J.D. Vance laid this out pretty powerfully about what the Democrats' wish list is: voter fraud. They want to destroy the foundations of American constitutional republicanism. They want to abolish our American institutions. We know what they represent. And sometimes, once in a while, they'll say it. Thank you, Zohran Mamdani, for your honesty, for your transparency, for your willingness to confirm what we suspect you people are all about. Here he was, the mayor of New York, proudly proclaiming what socialism means on the Theo Von podcast.
3: I want to talk a little bit about socialism, right?
1: Because
3: it's a buzzword, right? Because socialism, will you define socialism for us? Because people say it a lot and don't know what it is. Yeah. And sometimes those people are me.
4: Well, I'm so happy to be with those people right now. Socialism to me, it means that you will have whatever you need to live a dignified life, and that it is the government's job to deliver on that.
1: There it is. There it is. The government, meaning you and me, better pay for everybody's expectation of having a dignified life. I'd like a dignified. I want my own. I want a
5: private. What kind of society do you live in? If
1: that's back in the parking lot. I want my own. I want a bodyguard. I want everything. I want it all. I want a mansion. The only way I can be dignified is if I have a cabana on the beach. This is the nutty, un-American approach of the Democrat Socialists of America. And there you go. Mamdani is willing to say, think about that. Let that sink in. Let it sink in what they really expect, that the government is supposed to foot the bill for everyone. Everyone to have a so-called dignified life. Yeah, that's why they want to abolish capitalism. It isn't about what you can achieve. It isn't about what you succeed in. It's about how much the government can fund. And the government, as Mamdani full well knows full well, maybe that's why they've had another rate hike on the bus fares in New York City after his empty promises of free bus rides. The government is us. And when you see them say abolish capitalism, it's as realistic as abolishing law enforcement, namely ICE. The tide is turning. Somebody just wrote a text from Schenectady, New York. Here in upstate New York, there are more Republican yard signs than I've ever seen around here, and almost no Democrat ones. There's an enthusiasm. Trump is motivating Americans. Forget the propaganda narrative that MAGA is bailing on Trump. Forget the mainstream media's efforts to demoralize you by pretending that Trump isn't going to be a crucial part of a potential victory in 32 days. You remember President Trump's message from Durant, Oklahoma, last night. Going to Oklahoma. Let's play it one more time. Let's hear the whole thing.
2: I said, get your asses in that car. We're going to Oklahoma. We're going to Oklahoma.
1: Get your asses to the ballot box in 32 days. Sorry for being a little PG-13, but that's what's at stake.
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1: So get your asses in that car. We're going to Oklahoma. We're going to Oklahoma.
2: Of what October is going to look like, and more Americans are rejecting the fake narrative that anybody's turning their back on President Trump. It's totally a campaign to demoralize. And look, I get why they do it, because they're terrified. It would be unthinkable for the Republicans to win on November the 3rd and keep control of the House and the Senate and take the next 2 years and finish the job that he started. And they are dreading the possibility of 2016 all over again. It can happen. It can happen. You got to make sure we recognize what is at stake. Here was the Vice President of the United States, J.D. Vance, sitting down with Sean Hannity last night on Fox News Channel, reminding the country what's on the ballot in 32 days.
3: What kind of society are we going to live in?
4: Live in a society where rich people can afford private security and where kids like me don't enjoy basic personal safety in their own communities. And that's what the Democrats want. So when you ask how these races are going, you know, I'm an eternal optimist about this stuff. I think these races are tight. But look, they're tight also in states where you would expect us to be behind by 10 points. Mm-hmm. They're tight in states where you would expect it to be a little bit easier. I think what that shows is the American people, as often happens, they don't really start tuning into these races until September, October. And that's what They're tuning in now. We have to get out there and tell people that you can choose radicalism, you can choose to tear up the fabric of American society, or you can choose common sense policies, people who fight for you.
3: This to me is, these are uncharted waters.
2: They are uncharted waters in some ways, but at the end of the day, we have a choice. Show up, bring 10 people with you, bring granny, bring your neighbor, bring your kids. You show up and vote on November the 3rd, we're going to save America. And we're going to shock the world again. And we're kind of used to it by now, aren't we? He wasn't supposed to win in 2016. Heck, Kamala was supposed to beat him in 2024. And he is on the ballot. And I have no problem reminding everybody that he's on the ballot. They think they can convince Americans to vote for Democrats because you hate the guy. Isn't going to work. And when I saw Zohran Mamdani admit that he believed, that's a clip we got to play over and over and over again. I'm going to play it again. It's only 30 seconds. This is the mayor of New York City on the Theo Von podcast.
5: I want to talk a little bit about socialism, right?
2: Because
5: it's a buzzword, right? Because socialism, will you define socialism for us? Because people say it a lot and don't know what it is. Yeah. And sometimes those people are me.
6: Well, I'm so happy to be with those people right now. Socialism to me, it means that you will have whatever you need to live a dignified life. And that it is the government's job to deliver on that.
2: Thank you. There it is. Blake's in Jacksonville, Florida. Hi, Blake. Welcome back.
7: Hey, Mike. It's good to talk to you again. So here's the bottom line about socialism. If you've ever wanted to own a house, they're going to take it away from you. That dream, that's the American dream, that's the essence of socialism. They do not believe in private property. I cannot believe that anybody from any political party would ever vote for that.
2: Well, and not only that, these kids that are espousing this crap, whether it's Mayor Mamdani or Hassan Piker, these are all privileged kids from wealth. That's the funniest part of the con. The great scam. They're all. Mamdani's mother is this rich filmmaker. Hassan Piker's making gazillions with all these gullible kids who like him watch him walk around in his Mao Zedong outfit and talk about inshallah. If James Tallarico wins, inshallah. Inshallah. That's look. And they're not struggling. It kind of reminds me of the Billy Graham story over the years. He lived in a modest home. He stayed in a Motel 6 when he traveled. You know, and today, and I'm not going to get into this whole the prosperity gospel debate, but look, we got a lot of pastors and preachers and people with Billy Graham's reach who live in $12 million mansions and drive around in Maseratis. Billy Graham didn't do that. Billy Graham was a humble man. He was a humble preacher. And the Zohran Mamdanis of the world are proof positive that all they do is talk about taking taxpayer money and giving it for free to people who don't want to work. That's what's on the ballot. It's all on the ballot. Good to hear from you again, Blake. Thanks. 800-655-MIKE. It's also good to know that you can be protected from some of the bad actors out there who want to sell your information to a data broker. They've got these people search sites out there now. Right now, there's a stranger buying a list.
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1: 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And then, of course, we've got the big cruise coming up in November. Scott Jennings and I are going to be hosting a group of people in the Gulf of America cruise. But we've brought back the Patriots Alaska cruise for July of 2027. This is going to be look, I make no bones about it. My favorite cruise is the Alaska cruise. The Gulf of America is going to be a blast. Denise dragged me on a cruise about 25 years ago. I thought I'd hate it 30 years ago, and it became my favorite way to vacation. You unpack one time, and then you go from port to port. And with these cruises together with hundreds of patriots, we're just commiserating about the country. We're going to have so much fun. And with an Alaska cruise, when you sail the Inside Passage, you're always seeing land. You want to watch whales. You want to see harbor seals. You want to see bald eagles everywhere. And then every night, Larry O'Connor and I will host you for an onboard evening of entertainment on that beautiful world stage aboard the Noordam from Holland, America. Now, you got to book through us to get access to all of our private events. So don't put this off. 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I love this text from Florida. Tampa just sent a note. Ask all of the dignified, quote-unquote, people of Cuba and Venezuela and Russia when they stand in line for a roll of toilet paper. The Mamdani, sometimes I think these Democrats shoot themselves in the foot. It's almost intentional. You stop and think about this. But see, Mamdani can't help himself. He's in a friendly environment, podcaster with lots of young kids who follow him, undoubtedly. And Mamdani's willing to say out loud. And if you miss this, again, this ought to be on the campaign trail every day for the next 32 days. Let's play it one more time, Yasmin. The mayor of New York City admitting his vision for New York and for America.
2: I want to talk a little bit about socialism, right?
1: Because
2: it's a buzzword, right? Because socialism, will you define socialism for us? Because people say it a lot and don't know what it is. Yeah. And sometimes those people are me.
3: Well, I'm so happy to be with those people right now. Socialism to me, it means that you will have whatever you need to live a dignified life, and that it is the government's job to deliver on that.
1: It's the government's job to deliver on that. Lindsay's in Chicago. Hey, Lindsay, welcome aboard. Happy Friday. You're on the Mike Gallagher Show.
4: Yes, listen, Mike. I went to a communist regime country in 1976 before Lev Walesa and his wonderful colleagues in the mines could overthrow it, which they've done for the country of Poland. My passport, I was an invited guest to do what I do. I'm not going to say on your program. I was there as an honored guest, American mm-hmm. guest. They mm-hmm. ripped my American passport out of my hands when we landed in Varsovia. That's Warsaw International Airport. They also told me that I would not be able to keep my passport until they decided to give it back to me. They also told me I could not make a phone call to my parents in America to say I had arrived safely in a communist country. And they told me you will have to make a reservation in our hotel and get permission to call your parents. And we do not allow, and we don't care if you're a guest, you do things our way.
1: And that's what they want for America, Lindsay. That's what exactly. The Mamdanis, that's what they want for America. They want this country to be controlled by these Soviet-style Marxists who are going to control your health care. They're going to control where you live, what you eat. It's not an exaggeration. Look, they're saying it. They say it out loud. It's on the ballot. I keep thinking about my pal Harry yesterday, the watch repair guy who said, and he immigrated here legally from a communist country. He said, Mike, the phones would light up. Invite people to call your show who know firsthand what communism and socialism really means, just like you did, Lindsay, with your experience. I hope you'll call, because Harry's got a great idea. I hope you call right now, 800-655-MIKE, and tell us what socialism meant in the country you came from. Tell us what you experienced firsthand so we can hear it, so that Americans understand what Mamdani represents, what the Democrat Socialists of America mean, what the DSA, what the Hassan Pikers of the world want. Call this show, and let's listen to you. 800-655-MIKE. Love to hear from you. 800-655-6453. 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Hey, Peter, welcome back. 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
1: 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Get your asses to the ballot box. Now, you wonder why I'm cursing like that. I mean, I shouldn't do that. I know I'm going a little blue here. But I just loved what Trump did last night at that rally. I really appreciated it in a big way. The Secret Service didn't want him to drive. He said, get your asses in that car. We're going to Oklahoma. The crowd went wild. Americans love this guy. Don't let them convince you otherwise. It's not true. It's just not true. The people who hate him are always going to hate him. Haters going to hate. I hate what has happened to Admiral Husband Kimmel. Admiral Kimmel was the commander of the joint Pacific Fleet in Pearl Harbor, and he was scapegoated for Pearl Harbor. He was completely exonerated. However, his name has never been cleared. The Kimmel family for 50 years has been trying to clear his name, with a very simple request of any administration. Manning Kimmel runs WRHI in Rock Hill, South Carolina, our home there. I love that station. I love seeing how radio used to be, how it could be. And they do a great job. And I, when I go see my friends in the upstate, I also want to always go to Rock Hill as well. Manning Kimmel is Admiral Husband Kimmel's grandson. We spent the whole podcast today with M&M Extra, with Manning Kimmel. And I wanted to play a little bit of what Manning had to say about the quest to clear his grandfather's good name. There still could be light at the end of the tunnel to clear your grandfather's good name. Welcome to M&M Extra, M.
16: Another part of the M&M package, right? So it's a pleasure to be here. I thank you both for your interest in this topic. And just to correct one thing, you know, this is the 85th anniversary of Pearl Harbor, 85 years. Right. My father and his brother fought this thing until the day they died, and myself and my cousin picked it up, and we ran with it for the last, whatever, 20 years, and my cousin has passed away, so I'm the last one continuing to move this baton forward. And it's just a political issue. That's all it is politics. We are the modern-day David versus Goliath, Goliath being the Defense Department. They don't want to have anything to do with this. And it's just crazy. It's only a matter of honor. We're not asking for any money. We're not asking for a parade down Pennsylvania Avenue. We're not asking for a battleship to be named after us, although I would like that. But that's not going to happen. So what is the issue here? The issue is that Kimmel and Short, General Short was the Army Pearl Harbor commander. They were both tagged with being, quote, derelict in their duty. And as my father said to me many, many years ago, to a military man, honor is above life itself. And when they stuck that dereliction of duty on them, it just ruined them, absolutely ruined them. Well, all of that was later discredited by the Pearl Harbor Board, the Army Pearl Harbor Board, and the Naval Board of Inquiry back in 1944. There were 10 investigations prior to that, including that. And most of those were modern-day Star Chamber proceedings. They weren't allowed to cross-examine witnesses. Some hearings they weren't even allowed to attend to hear what everybody was saying about them. Finally, the Naval Board of Inquiry was held in 1944. And guess what? That was the best of the best in the military. And they found that there was no basis for the allegation of derelict, for them being derelict in their duty. So the report was issued, and keep in mind, we're fighting a war, and what happened to that report? It was very conveniently slid underneath somebody's blotter on their desk, and it never saw the light of day. And so the scapegoating continued, and it continued, and it continued. Part of this I understand, because we had a war that we were fighting against the Japanese and the Germans, and we needed to win that war. What I don't understand is, after the war was over, why didn't they treat my grandfather and General Short the exact same way they did for every other flag and general officer? In 1947, a long time ago, before I was even born, they passed a piece of legislation called the Officer Personnel Act. This was an attempt by Congress to thank all of their flag and general officers for what they had done during World War II. And they promoted them to their highest wartime rank. Because back in those days, the rank went with the job. My grandfather was a 4-star admiral. General Short was a 3-star general. And what did? They passed on hundreds of names to Congress for this honor. Two names were missing. Guess which ones those were? Kimmel and Short.
17: Where did this charge arise? Where did this problem begin? What did they say your grandfather did, or more notably, did not do? What was behind this baseless charge of dereliction of duty?
16: The president decided, I'm going to find out what happened out there. So he sent out an associate justice by the name of Owen Roberts, Supreme Court justice, and he went out there, and what do you think he saw? Blood, dead bodies all over the place, battleships ruined. And so he was aghast. He had no idea what had happened. Nobody did at that time. So he said, oh, these officers were derelict in their duty, and that stuck. That's exactly what the media needed, and it stuck. And it stuck all these years, and we, the Kimmel family, are trying to erase that stain simply by a posthumous promotion in rank from 2 stars, Rear Admiral, to 4 stars. A piece of paper. That's all it is. A piece of paper.
17: What
1: 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This family is just heroic in trying to clear the grandfather's name. And again, all they want is a piece of paper. They don't want any money. They don't want anything except to get the attention of perhaps War Secretary Pete Hegseth or the president himself. This is a wrong that could be righted by this administration. It feels like this is the administration that could get it done. And so I want to make sure that we put a spotlight on this crusade to clear Admiral Kimmel's name. And maybe, just maybe, somebody in Washington, D.C. will hear about it. Maybe people will learn what Admiral Kimmel was really all about. And it's my hope and my prayer that perhaps after 50 years, the Kimmel family could find some resolution to this. Again, we've got the whole thing explored on the M&M Extra podcast. Every Friday, Mark and I want to get a little more personal and kind of break the format a little bit and just kind of, and that's the joy of a podcast. 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M&M Extra on today's podcast. You'll want to hear it. I keep telling you that October is a lot different than September. There is a mood change in America. CNN is now being forced to admit statistically that Trump is wildly popular, so much so that he's eminently more popular than Ronald Reagan, even Abraham Lincoln. We'll share that with you and a whole lot more coming up.
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0: From ABC News, I'm Wayne Cabot. If actions speak louder than words, then Russia has spoken loudly. It didn't use words to answer President Trump's surprise claim of a deal between Russia and Ukraine to stop bombing energy plants. It used bombs and hit Ukraine again today. ABC's Patrick Reeval.
1: Ukraine's President Zelensky says he was surprised by Trump's announcement, learning about it on social media. But he says Kyiv is ready to agree if Russia does as well. Shortly before Trump's announcement, Zelensky told ABC's This Week that Ukraine wants an immediate energy ceasefire. Russian officials, meanwhile, have yet to respond to Trump's declaration.
0: But the bombs it sent cut power and water tonight in Kyiv. Another deadly attack today by Houthi rebels on the international airport in Riyadh. The attacks now coming almost nonstop. One person died today, a Pakistani, 12 yesterday, an American among them. That led President Trump to say the U.S. is considering helping the Saudis fight the Iran-backed rebels. Today, the Houthis said that they carried out four strikes on the Saudi area today alone. Pope Leo will undergo surgery to remove a nodule from his lung in the coming days, not saying if it's benign or cancerous. ABC foreign correspondent Tom Sufi Burridge at the Vatican.
2: Pope Leo breaking the news himself in St. Peter's Square, telling the crowd that doctors during checkups had found what the Pope described as a circumscribed nodule in his lung. The Pope sounded upbeat and just before the announcement indicated he still plans to travel to South America on a two-week trip next month. The Vatican telling us he is expected to spend about a week in the hospital.
0: Both U.S. coasts are dealing with hurricane remnants. Outages still widespread in the Florida panhandle from a storm moving up the East Coast now. Twisters and flooding today in North Carolina. On the other coast, powerful Pacific waves stirred up by Rachel battering the coast of Southern California. The wind now fueling a brush fire in Santa Clarita. Evacuations underway. 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
4: 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The tiger attacking